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0: This whole surviving life thing is pretty tough. 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
32: 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I have something to tell you that's going to sound crazy.
33: Spider-Man Brand New Day off to a record-breaking start. The fourth film in the Tom Holland-led franchise, making $72 million in previews, which marks the highest preview total ever. It surpassed Avengers Endgame. Endgame would bring in $357 million domestically in its opening weekend, which still stands as the best first weekend ever. Situation. New music from Ariana Grande out with her highly anticipated new album, Petal. The project has 12 new tracks, including Petal and Stay. Meantime, Benny Blanco releasing his new song, Televido. With Becky G and Selena Gomez. The song serves as the lead single from his upcoming album, Hermosa. There's also a new album from Jabuzi called The Outlaw, Sherry Lee, and Other Western Tales. Hollywood couple George and Amal Clooney evacuating their home in southern France as wildfires spread. The couple and their 9-year-old twins leaving their luxury property. The Clooneys purchased the vineyard property in 2021 and became French citizens with their children last year. The Clueless sequel series has found a new home. The show, which will see Alicia Silverstone return to the role of Cher Horowitz, has been greenlit at Paramount+. Variety reports the streamer has given the show a 6-episode order, slated to begin production in 2027. That's entertainment. I'm Jennifer Bolsoni.
34: Women who have struggled with infertility are sharing stories online about becoming pregnant after taking GLP-1 medications. Health experts say GLP-1 drugs may improve fertility for some women by addressing conditions like obesity and insulin resistance, but results vary from person to person. Doctors are urging women to talk with their healthcare providers before using these medications, especially because some carry warnings about birth control interactions. The FDA is recalling millions of eye drops because they may not be sterile.
5: Nearly 12 and a half million bottles of Rodo cooling eye drops are included in the recall. The FDA says they were sold individually and in two packs and include a number of varieties, including all-in-one, Max Strength, and Optic Glow. This is what the FDA calls a Class 2 recall, which means the products involved may cause temporary, reversible effects and serious health consequences are unlikely. You can learn more about the recall and the products involved on the company's website. I'm Daria Albinger.
34: Health update, I'm Scott Pringle.
6: Unprocessed anger in that boy? Whew, he's not even a love interest. He's a trauma response. And the imprinting? No, we are not unpacking the imprint.

0: one of the people, one of the senators, I think, had threw out a number of 105 million people worldwide died from the effects of COVID. So if Hitler was responsible for 8 million, and they went after him, and obviously his were war crimes, and they got all of the henchmen and got rid of them, why can't they go after the henchmen that worked with Fauci for crimes against humanity?
1: I'm all for it.
0: Yeah, I mean, I'm not gonna minimize what happened in Germany, but when they said 105 million people worldwide, you know, you would think something could be done. And why can't you go after the minions? You know, and maybe one of the minions spilled something tragic. You know that he wanted it released to see what the effects were. I mean, who knows what one of these people can say? Especially when they get immunity for something.
1: You know, the thing that bothers me about this, Pete, is you just brought up what I've thought about a lot, which is the pure whimsy of Fauci. That I do believe, we can't know, but I do believe that he was kind of curious what would happen. And he has made statements like this, that he, in fact, he's on record as saying he would be okay with a pandemic, not necessarily that one, to study the effects of a pandemic. I think that was in 2019.
0: Weren't they working on a cure for the COVID at the same time that they were working on it? That if they were to release it, they already had the cure supposedly in place and ready?
1: Yeah, it's they're playing God. Thank you for the call, Pete. They're playing God, and that's troubling enough. But I have always maintained Hitler was a monster. He was an awful human being. But I think what we do in humanity is that we foist upon Hitler alone all the evil, because it's easier than bearing any responsibility for all the people who had to enable and empower him. The dirty little secret of Hitler was there's a lot of people that have dark, evil minds the way he did and never get to implement their grand plan to kill off Jews or gypsies or dissidents or Christians or anything else. There are a lot of people who went along with Fauci. And when you confront them today, their excuse is, well, I was just really scared. Right. Do you think that absolves you of any responsibility? You look at every school that implemented these rules. You look at every officer who harassed someone over this. You look at every workplace who fired people. You look at the Department of Defense. We had Navy SEALs. They have assigned a value to what it costs to train and prepare a Navy SEAL physically and mentally to be sent in, whether it's SEAL Team 6 or 10, or to be sent in and extract Osama bin Laden, or to be sent in with Marcus Luttrell on the side of a mountain. It's millions of dollars. Because it's not just anybody. You know, you got to start with a huge group of people who want to be a SEAL, and then you subject them to drowning and surviving and drowning and surviving, and you subject them to all this mental abuse, and out of this huge group you start with, you narrow down to just a few. So the cost of getting to that distilled Navy SEAL is millions of dollars and years. You can't just replicate these overnight. And you're kicking those guys out. There were airline pilots with hundreds of thousands, maybe millions of miles flown, who lost their jobs. There were people in every aspect of life who lost their career. And I'll tell you this. When you think about

0: tomorrow's the last day of Barbecue Inn.
1: I don't know this. It's conjecture. I was not told this. Well, not told this directly by the Scrahot family. But you can trace their difficulties with profitability going back to COVID. You can trace a lot of businesses that are closing even today to COVID. Because what happened is they burned through their cash paying people, paying suppliers. You still had all that. And they never got it back. And by the way, our society changed. People are not as kind. People don't go out anymore. People don't interact anymore. People don't help a neighbor as much. That man should be convicted. The Michael Berry Show. And, well, you know.
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8: Fox News, I'm Tom Graham. The number of killed continues to climb after tens of thousands of immigrants from Morocco flooded a small Spain territory.
9: Spanish authorities now say at least 57 people were killed during those chaotic scenes in Ceuta, and that number could go up as divers start to search the ocean. Officials estimate 60,000 people crossed into the Spanish territory.
8: Fox's Jeff Paul, President Trump calling it an invasion. The Justice Department dropping criminal charges against a former Olympian accused of damaging the Lincoln Memorial Reflecting Pool.
10: Earlier this summer, the Reflecting Pool, after undergoing a multi-million-dollar renovation, began showing signs of peeling paint. David Hearn maintains he's innocent. He was charged with vandalism. President Trump made many comments about the vandalism at the time.
8: Fox's David Spunt. 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
15: After a fabulous Friday out there, we have lows tonight down to 74 degrees. Increasing clouds, a chance of rain into West Alabama. Tomorrow, a first alert weather day due to strong to severe storm potential. Highs tomorrow near 89 degrees with an 80% chance of getting wet. From the WBRC First Alert Weather Center, I'm Mickey Ferguson on your side.
16: Right now, it's 86 degrees at Birmingham's News Traffic and Weather Station. 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

0: 63rd birthday today to Lola Johnson, the controller and HR manager at a company called Telegistics on Creekmeyer Court in Conroe, Texas. She turns 63. She was born in 63. She said, "Good morning, Michael. Today is my birthday." How about that? 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You could say that a little more simply, but it does hit all the buttons. Established in 1997, their About Us page, let's see what it says here. Our philosophy tells their philosophy. Telecom experts met to discuss this. The About Us don't give us any names. Oh, here we are. Oh, well, you know what? The CEO wears a cowboy hat, a black cowboy hat, that too. I like a black cowboy hat. His name is Tracy. Tracy Searley, C-E-A-R-L-E-Y. Now, I'm not, how should a man's Tracy be spelled, in your opinion, Ramon? With a Y, how about an E-Y? I'm not for that either. But anyway, that's Tracy Searley. He's the CEO, but he does have a black cowboy hat. I like that. That's a good look. And then the COO is Rachel Smith, except she spells it R-A-C-H-A-E-L. I'm not for that either. But see, Tracy, he's trying to soften his image. I'm kind of a cowboy. I got a property out in Waller. Well, he lives, if the business is in Conroe, where would his property? His property is in Normandy, right? And he's got a kind of a happy smile and black cowboy hat and a kind of a blazer that may or may not have patches on the elbow, kind of the country suit. You know what I'm talking about? The FFA convention suit kind of deal, Southwest Cattle Raisers annual convention suit. We don't want to be all bankery, kind of a country suit, having lunch at Simo's Diner or something kind of deal. But the COO, Rachel Schmidt, she has the arms crossed like, I mean business. I might be a girl, but I mean business. She's got a smile, but you can tell she's a blank buster. You can tell it. You can see it. Then there is a vice president of mobility management. Her name is Allie McClure. Allie has kind of a shy smile. She puts one hand over the other. She's not like Rachel. She's not like, you don't mind getting called into her office. She doesn't get mad. Then you got Lola Johnson. That's our girl. It's her birthday. She's the controller and HR manager. She is wearing a pink peach champagne rosé jacket and lipstick to match. And you know what that says? That says, listen, 9 to 5, and it's a pearl necklace too. 9 to 5, I'm corporate. 5 o'clock, I'm relaxing. She might have the kids. She might have the grandkids. She might go to the museum. At 5 o'clock, she turns it off. That's what that jacket says to me, Ramona. You see the site? Telegistics, Telegistics. Happy 63rd birthday, Lola. I hope she doesn't regret emailing us now. You know, I have several people who sent me, there is an Amazon connection to a very, very rudimentary hand control system, and it's rudimentary. Teresa, you're on the Michael Berry Show. Go ahead, dear.
1: Hello. Yes. I think people should date only where there's people nearby, as I said it twice, and not go to each other's houses, because you know, if you're by yourself, it's not a good thing. The couple should never be by themselves. And because, you know, you don't know what can happen. So that's my main thing also. Also, you know, people should work not more than 8 hours, because that takes away from the family, for yourself. And early in the 60s, I'm at early 80s and single. And early in the 60s, there's a preacher on the radio. He said he was against married women working. And so he said, you don't need two cars and this and that. And I was young. I was in the early 60s. And so I remember all those things, and it's a good thing to pass it along. I don't know what else to say. I guess that's it. Just people should not date by themselves. They should not go to each other's houses, and they should date where there's people nearby, because there can be people far away, but you have to have people nearby. So, you know, that's a good thing to do. I can't think of anything else. I think that's it. Yeah, that's it. Well, thank you for your show. Thank you very much.
0: But Teresa, I don't understand about the nearby, and can you expound upon
1: yes,
0: that?
1: Yes, because you know, the people have to when they date, they should have people nearby, because you can get in trouble. If there's people far away, there's people, yeah, but they should be nearby. So you'll be careful not to do anything. Say anything, do anything bad. And so one of the teachers that I remember, she said, avoid the near occasions of sin. Avoid the near occasions of sin. So we have to, I don't think it goes with any other thing. We have to also have common sense and pray to God, you know, for protection and for help. And I believe in guardian angels, so your guardian angels to help you. I don't know what else to say. I guess that's it. Should I hang up?
0: No. I want to make sure I understand the full yes. heft, the thrust of your point. Are you married, Teresa?
1: No. I had the chance to get married, but it didn't. I never got married yet. I'm in my early 80s, but I'm happy. You know, I live with my family.
0: Do you?
1: My
0: if I may ask.
1: Pardon?
2: Come on, George.
0: Well, I was going to ask you, do you?
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11: I'm Chad Pergram with the Speaker's Lobby. Republican New Jersey Representative Tom Kaine Jr. and former Senate Majority Leader Mitch McConnell have a lot in common. Lengthy absences from Congress and a lack of information about why they were gone for such protracted periods. That spurred people to ask if there's a way to remove lawmakers who aren't able to work and vote at the Capitol for an extended swath of time. Both the House and Senate can expel a member without any particular reason on a two-thirds vote. That's a high bar, considering that the House has only expelled six members in history. They just don't remove people for health. Late Democratic Maryland Representative Gladys Noon Spellman suffered a heart attack and fell into a coma just days before the 1980 election. Voters reelected her, but the House couldn't swear in Spellman when the new Congress began in 1981. She remained in the coma until she died in 1988. The House declared her seat vacant a few months into 1981, prompting a special election for the seat. And none other than former House Majority Leader Steny Hoyer won that special election and has served in Congress ever since. With the Speaker's Lobby, Chad Pergram, Fox News.
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0: I'm not saying that every person that gets a neck tattoo is going to be arrested. But I'm going to tell you, because I look at a lot of mugshots, almost every person that gets arrested has a neck tattoo. You can get a neck tattoo and not get arrested. But if you get arrested, you got a neck tattoo. And I'm starting to think that there might be a pattern. You know, the moment you go, screw it, put ink all over my throat, send a message to the kind of people who are scared by that, that I'm a person you should be scared of. Send a message to every cop that if they're not sure I did it or the next guy did it, go ahead and assume I did it. I never want to be taken seriously. You know, I might only be 19, but when I'm 40 and I've thrown off the shackles of youth, I want to always be judged for something I did when I was 19. So I guess what I'm trying to say is I want to wear platform shoes every day for the rest of my life, wear my hair in wings, you know, just pretty much everything I did when I was 19, I want to be dragging around me when I was 40. Decision making, impulse control, conflict resolution skills. We talk around all this stuff, but the reality is, these are people who've never been coached up in life. You watch the difference between a good football team and a great football team. Great football teams execute on every play at every position, the entirety of the game, every game. Makes them hard to beat. You can stop them three plays, they punt. Stop them three plays, they punt. You can't stop them every time. You can't be that good. They execute. It's what they do. And then you see teams that are sloppy. They're poorly coached. They're the teams that after they score get a 15-yard penalty because their players have to celebrate and can't stop because they're not coached. The coach is not in charge. You see people who are going through life uncoached. It's never been explained to them. A lot of you are about to send off your kids to college. And I'm not here preaching that I'm Mr. Great Dad. I'm not. My kids are going to make mistakes. I did. You did. We all do. This is not to say that I'm the perfect parent and I've raised the perfect kids. It is to say that we should put in our effort to launch these people out into the world. I have people tell me that their kids are going off to college so their work is done. You don't think a kid needs their mom and dad, especially their dad, when they go off to college? You don't think they need any course corrections ever again? They're 18. Do you know which head they're thinking with? Their prefrontal vortex, or whatever it's called, the front part of their brain has not developed yet. They decide they want to drive 130, they drive 130. They decide they want to jump off the cliff into the water without checking how deep it is, they do it. Yeah, there's a lot of things that make great sense at that moment. Firing a gun, not knowing what's on the other side. All sorts of, let's see what this will do. Stupid stuff. How to respond when somebody insults you. Well, I'm going to be tough. I'm going to fight him. You're going to get arrested. You're going to get arrested, and you're going to have a record, and you're going to have a mugshot. Well, I haven't had too many. I'm going to drive home. Yeah, that's how you get yourself in trouble. It's funny because, like, Tony Romo had this, they call it an OWI instead of a DWI in Wisconsin. And people say, just get a driver. It's not a question of having a driver or not having a driver. It is, but he didn't, in his mind, the point at which he had to make a decision as to whether he would blow hot or not, and we don't know because he refused to blow. The point at which he had to make the decision whether it was a good idea to drive or not was the point at which he was already impaired. So he started out the day without making provision for the potential that he's had too much to drink, which put him in a situation of having to make the decision when he wasn't the same Tony Romo that he would have been at 7 o'clock or whatever his tea time was that morning. That's planning ahead. That's making good decisions. It's just as simple as that. And look at what age he is. I don't think Tony Romo's an idiot. I don't think Tony Romo's had a lifetime of bad decisions. I mean, I think it's a guy that, by and large, has made pretty good career decisions. Oh, he didn't win a Super Bowl, Michael. He got a $180 million contract. How are you doing financially? Calm down. I think he's lived a pretty good life. Supposed to be a hell of a golfer, too, Ramon. Did you know that? Supposed to be a hell of a golfer, or so I've heard. That's the story, anyway. It was on this day in 1969 that Elvis came to Vegas. He was his first live concert appearance in over 8 years. It was the International Hotel, and he was nervous. I've always read that he was nervous. You see the video of the documentary they made on him. He was nervous. He wasn't sure. He wasn't sure that people were going to love him the way they did, and he was blown away. Let me close the show with this. The vote for U.S. Senator is the vote for the person that goes up and votes on your behalf in Washington, D.C. Not how perfect their marriage has been. Tallarico's never had one. What do you think he's been up to? Not anything other than how is that person going to vote when they get to D.C. The way I would, or the way the crazy left is. Tallarico is going to vote with the crazy left. He's already proven that. How could anyone even consider sending someone to cast those votes? But he's so desperate for the black vote, he's now saying, I'm throwing $25 million at you. We're doing outreach. I'm doing this. I'm mentioning black over and over and over again. I can only imagine what he's going to dream up next.
1: Election day is just around the corner, and I still can't crack the black vote. What's a fella got to do? Oh, question for the morning. Nighty night. Mustn't forget my nightlight. Mother, thank you for helping with my costume for the State House Halloween party.
2: A grown man, wearing makeup?
1: I'm a zombie, Mother.
2: A zombie? You best open your own checking account before that political career of yours turns into one.
1: But I like sharing things with you, Mother.
2: Hold still. A little darker here. Cover it all up. Nice and even.
1: Oh, it's perfect.
2: There. Now, not a soul will know it's you.
1: Mother, I'm so excited. I could just... That's it. That's it. I know how to win the black vote. Blackface. Mother, where do we keep the shoe polish?

0: When it comes to
1: the country of Iran,
0: we'll see what happens.
1: When it comes to
0: the midterms,
1: we'll see what happens.
0: When it comes to
1: the Save America Act,
0: we'll see what happens, folks.
1: When it comes to a lot of things that you people live for,
0: we will see what happens.
2: When he says,
0: so we'll see what happens.
2: Hear what happens.
0: You'll start hearing what is happening
2: next.
0: So we'll see what happens. I'm not telling you what I'm doing, but a lot of people think they know.
2: Every day,
0: we see what's happening.
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1: He says he's losing faith in negotiations. I'm Lisa Lacera, Fox News. President Trump says Iran doesn't seem interested in talking, even as he says the U.S. is eliminating the threat.
2: They have no navy. It's been obliterated. Their air force has been obliterated. They have no planes. Their missiles have been largely, they have some left. They have some, but they have far fewer than they had 4 or 5 months ago.
1: Iran has fired drones at Kuwait, a country that hosts U.S. forces, and said it fired at oil tankers in the Strait of Hormuz. Meanwhile, the president rejects an intelligence assessment that Iranian hackers are targeting U.S. water systems.
3: An initial assessment from federal and state agencies says Iran could be behind coordinated cyber attacks on infrastructure targets in 7 states, including 30 community water systems in Minnesota. But at Camp David, President Trump disputed Iran is to blame.
2: I would blame it on Minnesota and the governor, the corrupt governor of Minnesota. They like to say, oh, it's Iran. Iran should be so lucky. Iran's got bigger problems than worrying about Minnesota.
3: The FBI warned states earlier this week of potential threats to internet-linked water and wastewater infrastructure, saying at least 7 states have reported incidents and some attacks have disrupted water operations.
1: Fox's Jared Halpern at the White House. Authorities in Pima County, Arizona, have released 2 early ransom notes in the investigation of the disappearance of Nancy Guthrie and hope someone will recognize the writing style. The 84-year-old mother of Today Show host Savannah Guthrie was last seen 6 months ago. FIFA President Gianni Infantino is abandoning his plan to sell World Cup profits to private equity after receiving pushback from all corners of the soccer world. The decision came after a senior advisor who sat on the White House's panel resigned and Asia's soccer body joined Europe and North America in opposing it. 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
1: New York State is suing the prediction market operator Kalshi.
8: Kalshi is accused of violating state gambling laws in a lawsuit filed by New York Attorney General Letitia James in Manhattan State Court. Kalshi is federally licensed as a commodities trading market where users buy and sell yes-no contracts on sports outcomes and real-world events. James says it's pure gambling that requires a New York State Gaming Commission license. Also, the state's minimum mobile betting age is 21, and Kalshi lets 18-year-olds have accounts. She filed similar suits in April against Coinbase Financial Markets and Gemini Titan. The U.S. Commodity Futures Trading Commission says it has regulatory oversight over prediction markets and is challenging efforts in New York and other states to apply state laws. Chris Foster, Fox News.
1: Anthropic says its AI models hacked into 3 organizations during testing. This comes just days after OpenAI said its models hacked into another company. Anthropic says it's reached out to the affected organizations, with 2 confirming they were unaware of the activity beforehand. 6 candidates vying to become the next leader of St. Petersburg, Florida, and 1 has a familiar name.
9: Once a Republican, then independent, and currently Charlie Crist is a Democrat, vying to become mayor of St. Petersburg. The 70-year-old has held various offices in Florida, including state senator, commissioner of education, state attorney general, governor, and congressman. In a recent poll, Chris holds a 31% to 17% lead over incumbent mayor Ken Welch. But the survey shows 25% of voters remain undecided. The primary is Tuesday, August 18th. Both Chris and the mayor are expected to advance. But with 4 other candidates, it will be tough for 1 person to earn 50% of the vote to win the Democratic nomination outright, and that would lead to a runoff. CJ Papa, Fox News.
1: Wall Street stocks rallied after a wild month. The Dow added 277, the Nasdaq gained 252, the S&P plus 52. Amazon soared after delivering a stronger profit than analysts expected. I'm Lisa Lucera, this is Fox News.
7: After a fabulous Friday out there, we have lows tonight down to 74 degrees, increasing clouds, a chance of rain into West Alabama. Tomorrow, a first alert weather day due to strong to severe storm potential. Highs tomorrow near 89 degrees with an 80% chance of getting wet. From the WBRC First Alert Weather Center, I'm Mickey Ferguson on your side.
0: Right now, it's 81 degrees at Birmingham's news, traffic, and weather station. 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
7: Jesse Kelly Show. Let's have some fun on a Friday. The weekend is here. Life is amazing. And our show tonight is going to be amazing because, frankly, your questions, your Ask Dr. Jesse questions were some of the best we've ever had. We're going to talk about America, greatest generation, World War II versus what happened during COVID. What's the difference there? We're going to talk about America. Are we doomed to flip-flop back and forth? We vote for Democrats, then we vote for Republicans. We're going to even talk about the United States Senate. Somebody's angry at John Thune. Someone wants to talk about why women love salmon or pretend to love salmon. We'll get to that in a while. All that, so much more coming up tonight on the world famous Jesse Kelly Show. Now, I'm gonna start because, as you know, this week has been dominated with Fauci talk. This has been a week, and I'm not a sensitive person, as you're aware, but I am aware that this week may have been a bit of an opening of a wound for you, and I'll be honest, it was for me. I stay mad most of the time about the COVID stuff, but on a week like this week where Fauci testified and now we have all these people in the news, I get more mad. Now I'm getting myself wound up again about what happened. And we're still seeing all kinds of fallout, all kinds of people going. I mean, here was Deborah Birx. Listen to
11: this.
7: There
11: were solutions, but it became very political. And we all have to be aware, because it was a presidential election year, it was really important for blue states to show that they were taking it very seriously, and they overclosed. And we just have to be honest that that happened.
7: Okay. So I got this email. Jesse, I'm not as mad at Fauci as I am disappointed in us American citizens during the COVID tyranny. We the people knew better, and we should have done better. We knew the lies. We knew it was wrong. Why didn't we do better? Signed, a 37-year-old American who can't buy a house because COVID forced home prices double in my area. Her name is Rachel. I'm going to combine that with this email. Dr. Jesse, I read where we recently lost a woman aged 100 years. During World War II, she was a welder at a shipyard, part of the Rosie the Riveter Brigade. Remember, that was when we had to bring a bunch of women into the factories because the men were off to war. Anyway, this story brought up a question I've long pondered but never found the answer to. The World War II generation is known as our greatest, and they certainly were. From history and stories from my parents, it seems the whole country was united behind the war effort, service members, support workers, volunteers, so on and so forth. I do not mean to denigrate that brave generation. My father was in the war, Navy, South Pacific. But my question is this. the next generation, the 60s, brought us hippies, political radicals, war protesters, drug culture, and so on. How? 20-ish years after a gritty victory in World War? Was it parenting, the education system? I'd really like to hear your perspective. His name is John. So let's talk about this. A society, a country. We'll talk about the United States of America, obviously, but this applies to all societies at any point in history. Think about society as if it's a human body, as if it's a human body, okay? Now, you, your human body, me, my human body, how does it feel every day? Well, how I feel at the age of 45 is a direct result of the decisions, the little day-to-day, moment-to-moment decisions I make over a long enough period of time. So obviously, to make it really simple, for instance, if I am eating fairly well, we all know I'm not a saint. If I'm working out regularly, I'm getting to bed on time, staying away from the bottle, doing these kinds of things, then I am just going to feel better all day, every day. I will sleep better. And this, and for the point of our discussion, and if something goes wrong, I will heal better and handle it better because my body is better able to handle it. That's a result of the conditioning I've done, the little decisions. I went into the gas station. I was thirsty. There's a Mountain Dew. I love Mountain Dew. There's also a big bottle of water. Well, you see what I mean. Now, well, let's talk World War II. In World War II, greatest generation and all that. And by the way, that's somewhat true, but let's talk about this. In the lead up to World War II, there were things going on in the country where the country was buying bottled water instead of Mountain Dew. Here's what I mean. It was a much more family-oriented country. Much more, the nuclear family was stronger at that time, and that matters. It matters a lot. It's been said. I didn't say it, so I don't know who to give credit to, but it's been said that for all the talk about privilege, white privilege or black privilege or rich privilege or anything like that, you know what the greatest privilege is? Every statistical measure bears this out. Having two parents in your house who stay together. Statistically, career-wise, health, whatever, statistically, no debate. That is true privilege, right? That was a lot more prevalent before World War II. Not saying everything was perfect, but it was a lot more prevalent before World War II. Church attendance, way higher before World War II. The education system, because the communists had not infiltrated every part of our education system yet, the population itself did not go to school for 12 years, 20 years, however long, and learn how bad America sucks. That's not what they were learning in school. They were learning things like the founding was great and the Constitution's awesome and freedom is amazing and communism sucks. They were learning those things in school. And you know what that is? That's years and years, decades and decades and decades of buying that bottled water instead of that bottle of Mountain Dew. So boom, World War II happens. The Japanese sucker punch us at Pearl Harbor. You have a body that has been working out, sleeping well, drinking water, and that body was ready to handle that kind of adversity. We were conditioned and ready to go. So they hit us and we went. Now let's address what you mentioned, the after part of it. And some of this gets uncomfortable. How is it that the quote greatest generation, the World War II generation, they raised the loser generation? And by the way, when I say that, you know, I don't do that. You know, young people are stupid. Old people are stupid. I don't do that. I don't do that thing. But the part of the country that did participate in all this loser 60s crap, how was it that the World War II generation raised them? Well, you know, people love to talk about war. I do. How many history episodes have we done that's centered around war? It's almost all of them. They love to read about war, watch movies about war. Men, as they get older, who fought in wars, like to sit around with each other and talk about the war. So war is one of those things that fascinates us. It fascinates human beings, all of us. However, wars kill young men. And you know how I mentioned that body? Think about the population as a body. If you lose a big chunk of your young men in a society, think about that body losing a foot. Think about how that changes things for that body. Is it the end of the world? Are you going to die? No, we'll get a prosthetic, maybe some crutches, wheelchair. We can get by, but that body has lost something really, really important. And the loss of that something is going to affect how that body operates for the rest of time. We lost 400,000 young men in World War II. And our best men. Every one of those stories we talk about. 5,000 here, this 18-year-old, this 20-year-old. The bravest, the most patriotic, the guy who, if he didn't go to war, he's going back home, starting a family, working a good job, and now he's gone. We lost so much important stuff during World War II that, yeah, we may have been primed and ready going into it, but we came home severely wounded. And those wounds, and plus the men who were broken when they got home, that was so many of them, mentally, physically, that nurtured, I don't want to call it the weakest generation, because there were wonderful people in that generation too, but the 60s culture. Now, what's that have to do with the Fauci stuff? Let's talk about that in a moment. Before we talk about that, let's also keep this in mind, that greatest generation, many of them came home, the ones who did come home, and they raised the lions who went off to fight in Vietnam. You know that? You know that the guy who runs Pure Talk fought in Vietnam? Behind enemy lines in MACV SOG? Two tours. It's a miracle he's still alive. But he is still alive, and now he runs the wireless company that lets us send our money where our morals are. The patriotic one that doesn't celebrate Pride Month. They charge you a fraction of the cost of the big guys, unlimited high-speed data. 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You can keep your phone, keep your number, and all you have to do is talk to an American for 10 minutes on the phone. Dial #250 and say Jesse Kelly. #250, say Jesse Kelly. We'll be back.
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9: The different color noises, white noise, brown noise, pink noise. Brown noise is deeper, has lower frequencies, it's got more bass, minimalizes that higher frequency. Mm-hmm. And I didn't really know this, but apparently you can liken some of these to sounds in nature. And apparently brown noise is more akin to like a river rapid or a heavy rainfall or thunder.
10: Because there's also white noise and pink noise, you think brown noise is just named after the color brown. Wrong. There was a scientist named Robert Brown from Scotland.
9: White noise is used, aside from just sleeping, a lot of times with like noise-canceling headphones and stuff, mm-hmm. masking other sounds.
10: Pink noise is a little different. It's kind of like the compromise between white noise and brown noise.
9: As far as which one is best for sleep, there have been some very middling studies over the years. But at Oxford in 2017, they said that they fell asleep 40% faster listening to white noise, but their overall sleep was about the same.
10: Okay.
9: There was a study in 2017 from Northwestern of 13 older adults, and they said pink noise provided deeper sleep overall and improved ability to recall words.
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11: It is the Jesse Kelly Show on a fantastic Friday, and Ask Dr. Jesse Friday with so many great questions. The weekend is here. I'm so happy about it. Now back to our this answer, the two different emails. Hey, the World War II Greatest Generation, how'd they raise a bunch of dirty hippies? We just talked about that. Now back to the Fauci email. This lady, and I've had many of these emails, is disappointed in how we, the American people, reacted to that. Well, let's go back to the analogy I used. Think about society, all of our population as a whole, as a body. And I mentioned the gas station, the little decisions you make. Do I work out today? Do I eat pancakes instead? I walk in the gas station. Do I buy a big bottle of water? Do I buy a big bottle of Mountain Dew? These little decisions you make every day, and I make every day, and I screw up all the time. I had a double cheeseburger 15 minutes ago. So believe me, I'm not judging anybody. But these little decisions, they add up over time, and your body will either be ready for serious adversity, or your body will be in very serious trouble if something goes wrong. You know, I've been whining about my back because my back's all jacked up right now. It's a little better, by the way. I'll get to that in a while. But I've been whining about my back. And you know what? You know

0: what I've thought multiple times? Last night I was on the way home from the show, and, you know, it's my lower back, and there was a guy behind me. He was tailgating me, and it was 45-mile-an-hour speed limit, heading up towards the light. The light's green. Light turns yellow. I'm not going to make it. Fine. I start slowing down, get ready for the red light, and he's real close to me, and I'm looking in the rearview mirror, and I'm thinking to myself the whole time, if this guy's on his cell phone or something, he's going to rear-end me. And with my back the way it is, I don't know that I'll be walking away from that. I'm not ready. I wouldn't be ready for that. When you're 20, you can get rear-ended and walk away and go play basketball the next moment. When you're 45 and your back's almost out, if I slip and fall tonight, I'll be half dead. I'm not ready. For decades, we have been making, as a society, very, very poor daily choices. So much of this comes back to the communist infiltration of our education system, the media, the body politic as a whole. It really does. So much of it does come back to that. A focused effort by the communists to walk through the institutions in our country, conquer them, and use them for the revolution. They took over the schools. So we have now an entire society of people, at least those of us who went to public school, they've been taught to be good little sheep. We have a media infrastructure completely occupied by communists pushing that crap out over and over again. Hollywood used to make John Wayne movies telling men to be big and strong and tough, and fight bad guys. Now it's a bunch of gay feminist crap poured into the heads of every single American day after day after day after day. You know what all these things are? The destruction of the nuclear family. The conquest of the American church, so much of it now run by effeminate little weenies. The result of this is drinking Mountain Dew every single day. By the time COVID got here, we were primed and ready to be eaten alive by it. Primed and ready. So weakened after years of all this stuff that all it took was a doctor, a bunch of doctors, be safe, you're going to die, grandma's going to die, so throw a bunch of big scary threats out there, throw a bunch of this out there, tell people that this for the greater good, it's for the greater good, it's for the public health, put up a bunch of videos released by China of people falling dead in the streets, tell young mothers their kids are going to die over and over and over again from that media, from every single part of society. We weren't ready. We got rear-ended at that red light. Our back was almost out already. And then that truck slammed into the back of us. Now, that's all the ugly part of it. Let's get to the good part of it. After you get beat up like we did, there's no question that was not our finest hour as a country, obviously. It doesn't look good. The land of the free turned into a very willing land of the sheep. We are still angry about it and wounded about it now. And that's the kind of thing that can get you healthy again. You know, you can neglect your body. Like I said, Mountain Dew and cigarettes every single day. And then one day you have yourself a little heart attack and you wake up in a hospital bed and you say, all right, I'm going back to the gym. Got to start eating a little bit more chicken, not quite as many chips, and I got to go back to the gym. Maybe a water instead of Mountain Dew. We haven't fixed everything that was going wrong before COVID as a society, but I do believe we are making the right steps. I have seen since COVID, just off the people I talk to, off your emails, I have seen a renewed resolve in people in this country to get things right. And to make things right. Remember, and that's how societies, especially ones that have enough good people in it, that's how they respond to adversity. Remember what happened when the animals killed Charlie Kirk? Church attendance went through the roof. We didn't respond by hiding. You kept going out. Let's get to church. I think we'll be all right. I think you should go to Zero Foxtrot and get some sick gear. That's what I think. real military history, old school field gear with the modern twist on it. I keep talking about the water bottle. You know what I mean when you look at the water bottle. You need tactical gear for the range? Got it. 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You need whoopee blankets? 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You looking for gym clothes? 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We'll talk about something next. Are we doomed now to flip-flop back and forth? We'll vote for Republicans. We'll vote for Democrats. Hang on.
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3: Fox News, I'm Carmen Roberts. FIFA blows the final whistle on a plan that sparked outrage across the soccer world, is scrapping a controversial proposal to sell a private equity stake in the World Cup. President Trump's touting a deal to get Hamas to disarm.
4: President Trump saying such a move would be absolutely impossible without the current U.S. success in the war with Iran.
3: Fox's Steve Harrigan. The FBI issues a warning to local water supply operators after an increase in cyber attacks. Fox's Mike Tobin reports Minnesota was not the only state hit.
5: The FBI says water and wastewater utility companies in seven states have now reported malicious cyber attack incidents since Monday. Investigators immediately suspected Iran, but not the president.
6: They blame it on Iran. I don't think so. I blame it on Minnesota because they're grossly incompetent.
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7: After a fabulous Friday out there, we have lows tonight down to 74 degrees, increasing clouds, a chance of rain into West Alabama. Tomorrow, a first alert weather day due to strong to severe storm potential. Highs tomorrow near 89 degrees with an 80% chance of getting wet. From the WBRC First Alert Weather Center, I'm Mickey Ferguson on your side.
8: Right now, it's 78 degrees at Birmingham's news, traffic, and weather station. 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
13: The Pentagon says its new separate category for troop casualties was created to account for those killed and wounded in the renewed fighting with Iran. Because Operation Epic Fury, the military's name for combat operations against Tehran, has ended, the Defense Casualty Analysis System has removed the four soldiers killed and dozens of troops wounded in the latest exchange of fire from its official Iran war count and placed them in a new overseas operations category. Overall, 18 U.S. service members have died. Another 642 have been injured. Between the counts, critics say the new casualty category raises questions about transparency, makes the Iran war appear less costly, and harder for the public to understand the total human cost of the conflict. The Pentagon says it's not hiding anything, just not attaching numbers to an operation that it says has already ended. Jeff Manasso, Fox News.
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0: It is the Jesse Kelly Show on a wonderful Friday, and Ask Dr. Jesse Friday. Remember, you can email your questions in, or your love, your hate, your death threats, jesse@jessekellyshow.com. Dear Oracle, during the 2020 presidential campaign, I first had this thought, and so far it has held up. It feels like the days of the two-term presidency are over in the short term, and every 4 years we're going to flip-flop back and forth because the normies are uninformed and fickle. That means liable. I know what fickle means. Are we stuck with seesaw presidential terms for now? I love the show. Say his name. His name is Eric. I'm going to push back on that. I don't agree. Let me explain. Bill Clinton, how many terms? Two. You know what? Let's go further back. Ronald Reagan, how many terms? Two. All right. Now you're saying, well, George H.W. Bush only did one. Okay. I think we have to take into account the Ross Perot factor. Without Ross Perot in that election, George H.W. Bush wins that election. That's just common knowledge. So you had a billionaire, independent guy, wild guy, jumps in, captures enough of the imagination to lose it for George H.W. Bush. I don't know that we're counting that, all right? After him, what do we got? Bill Clinton. Two terms. Okay. Good. After that, George Bush. George Bush wasn't even that popular at the end of his first term. Boom. Second term. After that, Barack Obama. Two terms. After that, Donald Trump. Now you're saying to yourself, well, America chose Biden. You believe what you want. I don't believe that at all. I don't believe that at all, especially given the things that we've had confirmed recently about the things that went on in that election. And no matter what you believe about that election, I would invite you again to go look at this very simple thing. The vote totals. How many people voted in the election? You mean to tell me that the cadaver Joe Biden, who had to read cue cards while he was campaigning to get through an interview, he inspired so many people that millions more people voted for him than voted for anyone else ever again? I don't believe that at all. That's ridiculous. I think Donald Trump won his second term. Now, you can, if you disagree with that, we can come back to your email. I think Donald Trump won his second term. Democrats stole one for Joe. America went right back out and said, oh, gosh, this sucks. Give me some Donald Trump. Donald Trump walks in for his third term. I don't think that it's that way. Sitting presidents are different than the House and the Senate. Generally, we think that people flip-flop back and forth, and maybe after 8 years, that is true. But generally, this is how it goes. If a sitting president, even one you hate, or I hate. If a sitting president doesn't have a disaster of an economy, he gets reelected. I mentioned we'd come back to Jimmy Carter. That brings me perfectly to Jimmy Carter. Jimmy Carter gets elected in the 70s. Okay, how do we get Ronald Reagan after Jimmy Carter? There were lines at the gas station. The American people love gasoline, and that we always, since we started driving cars, we have been in love with gasoline, affordable gasoline. I've brought it up before. The FDR administration were shocked at how willing the American people were to sacrifice certain things. Hey, you can only have so much sugar. You can only have so much this. The American people during World War II were accepting of those restrictions until they got to gasoline. They wrote about it. I think it was the Secretary of State who wrote about it afterwards. When they tried to do that to gasoline, people freaked out and had to back off. No. You can take away my sugar. Don't you dare take away my gas. Jimmy Carter had cars waiting around the block to fill up their car with gas. He was one of those exceptions. I do not think we are forever doomed to it. Now, I have some concerns about 2028 because we kind of do that after 8 years, and I'll bring this up that we've brought up before, and I don't know how long this is going to go on. So here's where we're at. Because of the COVID stuff, because we shut down an economy for a chest cold and printed $7 trillion, now your money is worth significantly less today than it was before. Life is way more expensive. And it's not just that life is way more expensive. This happened over a short period of time. We're talking 5 years. 5-6 years ago, you could afford way more than you can afford now. That means you can remember it. You can remember your power bill being less than it is now. You can remember your grocery bill being half of what it is now, an airline flight being half of what it is. You can remember it. This is not some childhood memory where you have to go back decades and try to remember what it was like to pay 50 cents for a cheeseburger. This was like yesterday. And because it's like yesterday, the American people as a whole are angry. Donald Trump is president of the United States of America again because of inflation and to a degree immigration. Whatever your hot button issues are, maybe you're one of these Make America Healthy Again people, MAHA people. Maybe you're a pro-lifer. Maybe you're big on guns. Maybe you're all these things. All that's great. Me too. Sounds good. Love it. That is not why Donald Trump is president and won the popular vote. Donald Trump is president and won the popular vote because while Joe Biden was president, life continued to get more and more unaffordable, and the American people made him pay for it at the ballot. Now, that's the good part of the story. That leads me to the bad part of the story. Donald Trump does not have the power as president of the United States of America to, I know the word is deflate, by the way, so don't send me an email, but he does not have the power to uninflate the dollar. You can't unprint $7 trillion. You can't, let's assume it's 30%, it's probably more than that. What are you going to do? Get 10% deflation for a few years? It will not happen. He doesn't have the power. Doesn't exist. However, the American people are going through the exact same thing still. They still remember what it was like to be affordable. They remember what that was like. And that's why they voted for Donald Trump. And that's why we're looking at this. Listen to this. This is approval polling among independents. And this is from July 19th. Okay. July 19th. And just so, I'm going to read a bunch of them so you can't say that's a fake poll. It's every poll. Negative 52, according to the CNN poll. Negative 53, according to YouGov. Negative 46, according to CBS. Negative 45, according to Quinnipiac. Negative 44, according to Ipsos. Negative 37, according to Emerson. General approval among independents is 24%. Disapproval, 70. 70 among the people who decide elections. Now, you can get mad about that, and I'm mad about that. You can say things, and it's totally justified. So you idiots are going to go vote for Democrats who make it worse. And that's fair to feel that way. I feel that way. Please don't go vote for a Democrat. However, people are very, very angry about the cost of things. When you add in a war that raised those costs even more, we didn't have the political capital for that. No, it doesn't matter whether you love it or hate it. That political capital didn't exist. And we're facing some headwinds because of it. People remember what it was like when life was more affordable and when the jobs market was better. Anyway, all right, let's do some other stuff next.
15: He doesn't care if you believe him, but he's right. Jesse Kelly.
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9: What's the doomsday clock, Josh?
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9: They moved the second hand on the clock forward to 89 seconds to midnight, which means it's the closest that clock has ever been to midnight since they started.
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0: It is the Jesse Kelly Show on a fantastic, wonderful Friday, and Ask Dr. Jesse Friday. And we'll get back to those questions in just a moment. I just had to play this for you. Ketanji Brown Jackson, she went on Michelle Obama's podcast and she said this.
11: You know, there are lots of limits on what judges can do. And I try to be very, very mindful and scrupulous with respect to that, because, as you say, our obligation is to be unbiased in our approach. And so you have to then navigate all the sources that could make for an appearance.
0: On Michelle Obama's podcast. You know, it's important that I appear unbiased. Gosh, these people were something else, man. Jesse, I agree with you that there are Jurassic senators that need to retire, but I do recall my favorite part-time radio host using the phrase, you voted for this quite a bit. Are we the real problem? At some point, we need to start looking in the mirror. For example, South Carolina is red as can be. He didn't say as can be. It's inconceivable that they're going to replace Graham with Graham, but they will. I'm not even sure I want you to get started on Senator police reform. I doubt your temp studio can handle it. He said his name is Dave. In case you don't know, Senator police reform is the other senator from South Carolina. It's Tim Scott. I'm not going to get fired up. You're not going to do that to me. Okay. All right. Okay. That's very fair. I've said it over and over again, and I used to say it a lot more. You voted for this. You voted for this. And it probably doesn't apply to you personally. But I watched for years as the GOP primary voter in red states either didn't vote in the primary, 25%. You know how sad that is? 25% of us vote in the primary. Either didn't vote in the primary, or if he did, the ones who showed up, they went and voted for the scummy loser we were all yelling about for the last 6 years, every time. And I watched it for years and years and years. And because that kept happening, I'd get emails, people mad about it, but you know, I'm a jerk. I don't care. I kept basically screaming at us, you've got to do better. You've got to do better. You know, the senators we hate the most of them are not from purple states. They're from blood red states where we could vote in anybody, anyone. We could have somebody like me as a senator from these states. Oh, yes, Chris, you don't have to make that face. But you see what I mean? So for the longest time, I would say, you voted for this. You voted for this. Trying to not beat people up, trying to get people woken up and realize that we have to own this. We have to own the loser state of the GOP. Start running good candidates, start showing up in primaries, for primaries, and start voting out loser incumbents. Okay. So, where we are now. We still have a lot of losers to go. Somebody sent in this email, and he was right. Capito, West Virginia, red. Young, Indiana, red. Curtis, Utah, red. Kramer, North Carolina, red. This guy said Cotton, Arkansas, red. Langford, Oklahoma, red. He's probably the worst one. Kennedy, Louisiana, red. So this guy sent in a list. Okay. We have more work to do. Okay. So why do I not scream you voted for this anymore or as much? Why? Well, if you've gotten super fat and out of shape and you're 50 pounds overweight, you start going to the gym. Eventually, you get to a place where you've lost 5 pounds, 10 pounds. That's not a time where I'm going to look at you and say, you fat, disgusting slob, why don't you do something? Because you're already doing something. You're working on it. You're improving. That's a time when you pat someone on the back and say, man, you look great. Good job. Keep going. That's the GOP primary voter right now. John Cornyn is one of the most powerful United States senators. This is not some guy people have never heard of. He had a high up leadership position and unending money. And the GOP primary voter in the state of Texas said, no, absolutely not. No. Cassidy, Louisiana. Why do you think Tillis is retiring? Do you think Tillis is retiring just because he's such a great guy? We are getting better. Yeah, I got your list. I know we have a long way to go. I know. Oklahoma, time to shape up. Utah, what are we doing out there? South Carolina, I'm about giving up at this point in time. But I know. I know we have more dead weight. But we are getting better. The worst senators we have, even the ones who aren't retiring, they hate you. And they hate me. And they're afraid. They are afraid because they feel the ground shifting underneath them. These people have existed the way they've existed for a long time because they knew what I said was true before. When I said repeatedly, the GOP primary voter in red states is the laziest, stupidest voter in the country. You know, people got mad when I said that, but you know who knows that's true? Mitch McConnell. Lindsey Graham when he was alive. Curtis in Utah, John Cornyn in Tech. They knew that was true. That's why when they were far enough away from an election, they'd work with the communists to screw us over. They knew what I said was true. They go back to D.C. and laugh about screwing us over because they know they'll just raise a bunch of money and the GOP red state primary voters so stupid he'll forget about it and I'll get right back into power. Now they're looking around at people losing primaries and they're saying to each other, Uh-oh, is he waking up? Is the red state GOP primary voter getting smarter? Is he getting off the couch? Is he doing more research? If that's the case, we might be in some trouble here. I mean, this guy's gone.
3: Judge Garland's extensive legal experience makes him well-suited to lead the Department of Justice. And I appreciated his commitment to keep politics out of the Justice Department. That is my number one criterion for who should be the next head of the Department of Justice as Attorney General. And I think both sides should support a depoliticized Justice Department. And that's what I hope Judge Garland, once confirmed, will deliver.
0: Gosh, what a loser. But he's gone now. All right, now let's talk about the flip side of that. Someone wants to talk about John Thune. Someone wants to talk about Salmon. All that and more still to come. Hang on.

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4: Asking for help. I'm Lisa Lacerra, Fox News. Authorities in Arizona hoping for new leads in the disappearance of Nancy Guthrie.
5: The Pima County Sheriff's Office has released a copy of two ransom notes sent to a TV station. One, February 2nd, formally demanded $4 million in Bitcoin and is addressed to daughter Savannah. It said Nancy would be killed if payment was not received within 7 days. 4 days later, a note sent to the same TV station said in part, "We did not grasp the seriousness of Nancy's physical condition. We did not intend to hurt her. She is buried in nature now." It ends by saying, "We are truly sorry." The Sheriff's Department says they believe someone knows who wrote these letters based on the way they're written. They also say they still need public help identifying the man captured on video at Guthrie's home before she was taken.
4: Fox's Jessica Rosenthal. The Justice Department has moved to dismiss a criminal case against former Olympian David Hearn for damaging the reflecting pool near the Lincoln Memorial, saying evidence prosecutors recently received refuted the idea that the lining in the pool was vandalized. In a statement, Hearn's lawyer said the case against him should never have been brought. President Trump of defending a settlement deal with the IRS that has delayed a vote on his attorney general nominee.
6: President Trump says the Justice Department is correct that a $1.8 billion anti-weaponization fund created as part of a settlement with the IRS and Justice Department is dead.
7: But, you know, I wish it weren't, to be honest with you. I think people were horribly treated, horribly abused.
6: That settlement agreement is stalling a confirmation vote for acting Attorney General Todd Blanche. A pair of Republicans, John Cornyn and Tom Tillis, are demanding written assurances from DOJ officials about the deal.
4: Fox's Jared Halpern at the White House. Cornyn lost his Senate primary to a Trump-backed challenger, while Tillis is not running for re-election. 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
4: The families of four teenagers who died by suicide are suing four social media companies they blame for causing harm that led to their deaths.
11: The Social Media Victims Law Center filed the suit on behalf of four families against Meta, TikTok, Snapchat, and YouTube, alleging the platforms are addictive and unsafe for children. The families of the teens, ages 13 to 18, from Texas, North Carolina, Minnesota, and Tennessee, say years of social media use contributed to addiction, severe sleep deprivation, depression, anxiety, and suicidal thoughts before their deaths. Google, which owns YouTube, says creating a safer experience for young people remains a top priority and offered its sympathies to the families as it reviews the lawsuit. Carmen Roberts, Fox News.
4: Meta, TikTok, and Snap did not immediately respond to the Associated Press request for comment. All four social media companies face numerous state and federal lawsuits over alleged harm to minors. Over a million Ram pickup trucks recalled over a seatbelt issue.
12: Stellantis is recalling 1.5 million Ram 1500 pickup trucks worldwide from the 2019 to 2026 model years that may have been built with seatbelt buckle anchors, not properly anchored to second row driver's side or center row seat belts, which could seriously impact seat belt performance in a crash. Stellantis saying it's aware of one potentially related injury tied to the recall, no fatalities. The defective seat belts will be fixed for free. Jeff Manasso, Fox News.
4: Oprah says she'll close her school for girls she set up in South Africa 2 decades ago. Winfrey's charitable foundation ran and funded the school since 2007, but it was always part of the agreement that the school near Johannesburg be ultimately handed over to the provincial education department. I'm Lee Silasara. This is Fox News.
13: After a fabulous Friday out there, we have lows tonight down to 74 degrees. Increasing clouds, a chance of rain into West Alabama. Tomorrow, a first alert weather day due to strong to severe storm potential. Highs tomorrow near 89 degrees with an 80% chance of getting wet. From the WBRC First Alert Weather Center, I'm Mickey Ferguson on your side.
14: Right now, it's 76 degrees at Birmingham's news, traffic, and weather station. 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
13: It is the Jesse Kelly Show. Another hour of the Jesse Kelly Show on a fantastic Friday. We have so much to get to this hour. So many great questions. A fat stack of them here. It's going to be everything from salmon to John Thune to someone has an idea for Iran. Someone wants to talk about my back. All that and more coming up in the second hour of the world famous Jesse Kelly Show. And remember, if you miss any part of the show, you can download it. iHeart, Spotify, iTunes. Also, little heads up. I know that you're always waiting for me to do another history special. I'm not working on one at the moment. But I'm working on one. What, Chris? Don't roll your eyes. I'm trying to explain. I've got that itch again. And trying to think of, I've been browsing various things that might catch my interest that I think would catch your interest. So I'm working on it. If you have suggestions, it's fine. It's fine. Maybe I'll dive on it. But I'm working on it. What, Chris? Chris said the first Punic War. Haven't we ever done the first Punic War? It's a fascinating little affair. I might do the first Punic War.
18: I'm not kidding. It's one that a lot of people don't know about. Remember the Punic Wars, Hannibal, you know who Hannibal is, Hannibal versus the Romans. That was the second Punic War. There was a war before that. That's not a bad idea, Chris. Not a terrible idea. I might do that. I can't believe Chris had a good idea. Dear Shogun Oracle, unlike you, I love fish. I'm not a heathen. No, you don't love fish. Stop for a second. I have to again repeat this over and over and over again. Stop claiming you love fish because that's a lie. You are a liar. You know why? Because what do you say when you eat fish that doesn't taste good? What do you describe it as every single time? It tastes what? Fishy. Fishy? You're eating fish. Do you not want it to taste like fish? Have you ever had a steak and sat back and said, oh, that's too beefy? Ever had some chicken? Sat back, ugh, this is chickeny. No, you haven't. Because you want your beef to taste like beef and you want your chicken to taste like chicken. You don't like fish. You like how fish is prepared. I can see you right now with your little fingers typing an email to me saying something along these lines. Jesse, you haven't had my dad's deep fried catfish. I have no doubt your dad has some wonderful Cajun breaded blend that he deep fries up and the catfish is delicious. It's the breading. But Jesse, but my fish etouffee. Yes, etouffee is delicious. I'm aware. My steak doesn't need etouffee. My steak doesn't need to be deep fried. Your garbage fish does. You don't like fish. Anyway, the guy says, but I can't understand women's desire for salmon. It's the worst. Every outing with friends, it's the first choice among women there. What's going on here? And should I stop eating fish in case there's some kind of estrogen? Okay. Let me explain something about women. And the women will know this, but this is for the dudes who are listening to the show. Women, well, let me make it about dudes first. Men, this is across the board universal. Men are going to have, they're going to put a high priority on their professional success in life. Doesn't have to do with money, by the way. So that can be part of it, but men believe, and they're correct about this, that it's their job to be providers. And so if you've ever been out of work, and I have been out of work, it's not just that you're worried about the money. You feel like less of a man. I'm not bringing in money. I'm not paying the bills. You're way too hard on yourself, but that's natural. Men are going to place a high priority on professional success, period, end of story. Women do this with their appearance. And this all goes back to the most basic caveman biological thing, right? A dude in his cave wants to be able to go out and kill a deer and feed a family. And a woman who wants a man that can go out and kill a deer and feed a family, she is understanding that he's probably going to go pick the hottest one. So she's going to place way too much of a burden on herself, on her physical appearance. The result of that is women will eat the most disgusting crap in the world, and they will convince themselves that it tastes good. Now, they know, women aren't stupid. They know it doesn't taste good. That's why your wife orders the salmon and you order the chicken fried steak. And about halfway through the meal, she looks over and she says, can I have a bite? She knows. She knows. Salmon, it's become one of those kind of universal chick things, especially when they're around other women, because women have vicious competition with each other. And one will have to get the salmon, and then the other will be like, that sounds good. She doesn't think it sounds good. That sounds good. I'll have the salmon too. And they're all thinking, wow, I'd love the chicken fingers and mac and cheese, but nobody wants to be the fatty in the group who orders that. Nobody does. Ninja Kelly with, I can't use that word, with Rhino John Thune fighting to not pass the SAVE Act. Sorry, but my thoughts have turned to thinking he's either getting some huge back channel money or he has been offered some cushy job that makes a lot of money. If any of this is true, so on and so forth, His name is AC. Okay. I've got to tell you, I've told you this before, you're not going to like the truth of this, but here is the truth of this. I don't like John Thune. I was loudly against him becoming Senate Majority Leader back when it mattered, but no one else wanted to participate. Very few people wanted to participate in that fight, so they made him Senate Majority Leader. I can't stand John Thune. He's one of those rhinos from a red state who keeps getting elected because he's handsome and raises a lot of money. I understand all that. Okay, so I am not a John Thune fan at all. Donald Trump I like very much. Donald Trump has come out many times and said this. John Thune needs to get the votes for the SAVE Act. John Thune needs to get the votes. It's his job to get the votes. And Trump isn't wrong when he says it's his job to get the votes. It's not, because it is Thune's job to get the votes. But John Thune isn't wrong when he says the votes don't exist. You remember, you have two major hurdles if you want the SAVE Act passed. You first have to eliminate the filibuster. What is the filibuster? Little government 101. In order to pass a law, an actual law, you don't need 51 senators. You need 60. The founders put that system into place because they didn't want the Senate passing lots of laws unless lots of people wanted it. They wanted that kind of gridlock. If you eliminate the filibuster, that means you can pass a law with 51. We don't have enough senators to take even that step. And that step has to be taken before you can get to the step of passing the Save America Act. We do not have the votes for the Save America Act. And I don't say that to demoralize you, because I want it as much as you want it. But I can't stand it when these people are out there screaming all the time, call your senator, call your senator. We do not have Mitch McConnell because he's half dead and retiring. We do not have Tom Tillis because he is retiring and not worried about reelection. So now he's screwing Trump every chance he gets. We do not have John Cornyn because John Cornyn got primaried and now he has no longer any incentive at all to pretend like he's with Trump. Now he's this guy.
19: He was saying he thinks that this might be because you don't like him.
20: You know, I voted with him 99.3% of the time. that has nothing to do with it. This is about making sure.
18: We got it. We don't have Bill Cassidy. He lost his primary. He's gone. Now, keep in mind, I just listed, what was that, four? There are actually more, but I just listed four. Have you looked at the makeup of the Senate? We don't have four votes to lose. You lose those four, it's over. It's over. Even if you talked Susan Collins into going for it, or Lisa Murkowski, I didn't even mention her, which you won't talk her into it, but even if I gave you those two, and I can't give you those two, but even if I gave you those two, the votes do not exist. And because these people have either been primaried or they are retiring, there is no longer anything you can do to twist the knife on them to get them to do it. You can email them till you're blue in the face. Donald Trump can scream at them in a closed door meeting, which he absolutely did, and good for him for doing it. We can all get on the radio and Facebook and Twitter and everything else and scream to the hills, but they don't give a crap because our leverage is gone because they're retiring. That doesn't mean we're never getting the SAVE Act. It means with this particular Senate, we are not getting the SAVE Act. The next Senate may. We end up keeping control of the Senate. We might have a shot. It's not no. It's not yet. You will not have the SAVE Act before November. You will not. You will have some chalk. And Lord knows the Senate needs some chalk. Why does the Senate need some chalk? Well, here's the deal, you see. We have lost 1% of our testosterone every year for the last half century. A quick math on that tells me that we've lost 50% of our testosterone in 50 years. It's a national crisis, and it's very clearly a crisis in the GOP. 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

0: on a wonderful Friday and Ask Dr. Jesse Friday. Remember, you can email the show, jesse@jessekellyshow.com. So Trump came out today, had a big cabinet meeting, and it was all televised, which I think it's really cool when he does that. And the audio's a little shaky on it, but you know, they were asking him about Iran, because they always have to ask him about Iran. Here he was.
1: Well, I think we just want to win. We're doing very well. We're trying to be nice as you can be in a situation like that. But
0: okay. This email says, remember, we, by the way, last night we had Brandon Weikert on the show. Weikert is obviously not a fan of this whole Iranian nonsense. Maybe that made you mad, but he's also an insane wealth of information, as you found out last night. You can download that if you want to hear it. iHeart, Spotify, iTunes. I kept him on for like 45 minutes, just going over what's the state of the conflict. How are we doing missiles? Is there a Ukraine thing? We went over everything. If you want to be way more informed on what's happening and why it's happening, I would highly recommend you go listen to that. It's free, right? Dear Jesse, yes, Trump screwed up, but we are there now. So now what? I suggest Project Chokehold. Commit the United States to multiple efforts to circumvent the Strait of Hormuz, he says, like a pipeline. So even if the world economy is in dire straits come November, at least the voters will see he has a plan that doesn't look like a forever war. Well, that already is happening. As I said before, on a long enough timeline, it's easy to see this being extremely damaging for Iran.

Arab's goals of just choking off the Strait of Hormuz as a terrorist tactic whenever they feel like it. It's already happening because these other Gulf states and us are now clearly motivated to not need that waterway as much as we do now. The problem is there's what's in your mind and what's in my mind, and then there's the reality of actually implementing such a thing. Let's make this about me, shall we? You know that we're stuck in yet another closet broadcasting the show because our old studio got flooded out and it's decimated. So what are we doing? We have a realtor involved. We're out there looking through other space. In fact, we already found one we like where we're going to build our new studio. Okay. Sounds good, right? So we're going to get out of this closet, right? Buddy, we just found the space. Jewish producer Chris has a million different tactical questions. He's got to clear about this and this. And then even once all that stuff gets cleared, then it's going to have to go to the suits at iHeart. And even if they'll be wonderful about it. They already are. But even if they're like, yeah, sounds good. Get that one. It's still got to get sent down to the corporate legal team. And I need to see this document. And then once we get to that place where they sign the thing, then we have to start bringing in construction crews to start making the studio what we want it to be. We got to have this room here and we have to have a. There is a lag. A lag that will be months, if we're being generous, months long lag before I walk into a studio. Now, build a pipeline through the desert. You have to even come up with a concept. You have to have an architect, engineers building the thing out. I don't even know what the international permitting process would be. Then you have to actually get construction crews. Oh, did I mention? Iran is launching rockets at everyone in the area. You have to get a construction crew who can even get the insurance they need to go in while Iran is launching rockets and start building. You see what I'm saying? There is such a long lag on that, that being able to bypass the Strait of Hormuz is obviously a wonderful goal so the dirtball Iranians can't keep doing this. And I believe we will accomplish that goal one day. That day is a long way away. That day is not coming tomorrow. There's a lag there. All right? It's a good plan. No insult to you. It's a long way away. Now, you mentioned, what can't Trump campaign on that in November? Hey, we're coming up with a plan. I'll just come back to it again. The prices of everything. The American people are not going to be swayed by that. They're not going to be. They are angry enough about Iran. They don't want to hear about your plan for Iran. They want you to talk about prices and prices and prices and prices and prices. If you look at the polling on the issues people care about, it's actually disheartening. And here's why. The economy, the affordability of things is pretty much all people care about now. Issues that I care about, like immigration, deportation, crime, they're not on people's minds. They're not. Look, you can say they should be. I mean, I'll tell you right now, I think they should be. Everyone should be worried about it. They should be. I do not have the power, and neither do you, to control what all the normies think about when it comes to elections. All we can do is look at the data and figure out what we're going to do about it. And the data right now all points to the exact same thing. People are angry about the affordability. They do not think the administration and the GOP itself, they don't think they're doing anything about affordability. They are angry about it. Now, the only good news on this front is they hate Democrats. They hate Democrats. So that may buy us something. But that's what the normies care about right now. So it is what it is. Someone's thinking about being a Canadian. Someone's mad about something Weikert said about boomers. Hang on.

0: Born on America's darkest day of September 11th, the Tunnel to Towers Foundation has been helping America's heroes ever since. Heroes like NYPD officer Pedro Garcia, a 25-year veteran who answered the call in the aftermath of 9/11. Pedro spent many days in the search and recovery efforts at Ground Zero. Pedro bravely battled a 9/11 related illness that ultimately took his life. He is survived by his loving wife Yvonne and their children, who remember him as a man who cared deeply for others and always had a story to tell. In this 25th anniversary of 9/11, we continue to see the toll that day is still taking on heroes and their families. The Tunnel to Towers Foundation honored Pedro by paying off his family's mortgage through their Fallen First Responder Home Program. 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
3: Fox News, I'm Chris DeMeo. President Trump says Hamas has agreed to drop all arms, and he's saying Israel is on board.
4: Most people said that would be a deal that would be undoable. It's a very complex situation over there. The people are very complex and difficult. If you go 4 months ago, 5 months ago, a deal like that would have been impossible.
3: Critics from Israel and Palestine are concerned about how their countries will move forward. The Justice Department wants to drop charges against the former Olympian accused of vandalizing the reflective pool in Washington, D.C.
5: The Justice Department blames the Department of the Interior for slowly trickling critical information to prosecutors, writing, had DOI been forthcoming with information in its possession, a grand jury indictment would not have been sought.
3: That's Fox's Jared Halpern in Washington. Stocks finishing higher today, the Dow ending up 277 points. 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
6: After a fabulous Friday out there, we have lows tonight down to 74 degrees. Increasing clouds, a chance of rain into West Alabama. Tomorrow, a first alert weather day due to strong to severe storm potential. Highs tomorrow near 89 degrees with an 80% chance of getting wet. From the WBRC First Alert Weather Center, I'm Mickey Ferguson on your side.
7: Right now, it's 75 degrees at Birmingham's News Traffic and Weather Station. 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
12: 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With less than half of 2026 still to go, measles cases across the U.S. are already topping record-breaking numbers from last year. The Centers for Disease Control and Prevention recording more than 2,300 cases of measles as of last week, surpassing the total for all of last year, 2,289, which was the worst year for measles in the U.S. in more than three decades. This comes as international health officials are set to meet in November to decide if the U.S. has lost its measles-free status. The U.S. declared the disease eliminated back in 2000 thanks to high vaccination rates, but numbers have dipped below 95%, which is considered necessary to prevent outbreaks. Meanwhile, health officials say it's impossible to record all measles cases, citing how some people get sick but don't seek out treatment. For more health news, go to foxnewshealth.com. 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I'm Lisa Brady, Fox News.
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19: It is the Jesse Kelly Show on a wonderful Friday. Remember, if you miss any part of the show, you can download it. iHeart, Spotify, iTunes, El Queso. I'm a conservative America First citizen. I just learned that due to a Canadian citizenship requirement change, that both myself and my 9-year-old son could become dual citizens for a small fee and proof of my grandparents being born in Canada. I will always be an American, but I am intrigued at the potential benefits of also holding a Canadian passport, namely more travel options and potential to live or own property there if my situation changes. I think Canada sucks, but I want to do it. Is that bad? Yes, it's bad. It's bad because you have to pay a small fee. Listen, spent a lot of time fishing in Canada, went bear hunting in Canada. We don't have to go into the college details, but I went up to Canada then too. I've been to Canada many, many times before. I'm not paying you to become a citizen. You pay me to become a citizen of Canada. We're not joining that country for free. Jesse, I'm so sick of people like Brandon Weikert, who you had on, casting aspersions at baby boomers. We are not all a bunch of robots. Some of us can actually think for themselves, like me, and hate this stupid, ignorant Iran war nonsense. We're not a bunch of mindless robot Lindsey Grahams. I'm sick of these aspersions. Okay, a couple things first. I have an old saying, and it is brilliant beyond belief. And here it is. If it doesn't apply to you, don't apply it to you. Right? If it doesn't apply to you, don't apply it to you. I heard when he said that thing about boomers yesterday, and I knew that was going to ruffle some feathers, but if he wasn't talking about you, then don't stress it. Now, and what do people mean when they do that about boomers? Well, here's what people mean. And it's most definitely not all baby boomers or all people of any generation. There is no generation that is all wonderful and no generation that is all terrible. There are turds and wonderful people in every generation, no question about it. But when people say that, let me explain where it comes from. All right, I'm going to explain where it comes from. You know how we talked earlier about GOP primaries and the red state GOP primary voter? And we talked about how he's generally been stupid and lazy. You know, that when I say lazy, I mean the ones who don't vote. And when I say stupid, the ones who go out and vote for the loser who's been there, the guy who's been screwing us over. Who are these people? Again, this is not universal either. But if you don't really do a lot of reading, I'm talking about reading about whatever new scandal or legislation is, if you don't listen to a lot of different things, if you don't spend much time on social media, let's say, and this is actually not an insult to Fox News, but let's say what you do is you just have Fox News on in the house or in the background all day long. You don't really do much else, but that's what you have on in the background all day long. If that is your only source of information, you are going to watch Lindsey Graham on the air every single night. Every night. You are going to be, if that's the only thing you have on, if that's the only thing you consume, Fox News will shape your entire worldview. Your entire worldview. So it will govern how you think about things if you're not seeking out other forms of information. Now that brings me to the boomer insult, which again, it's not every baby boomer. What is the general age of the person who would have those media consumption habits? That is an older American thing because that's a more traditional thing. The television on a news station is something that it was that way when I was a kid. That was how I grew up. That's the older generations. The younger generations, in a lot of ways, it's not that they're better, but in a lot of ways, they're much more informed about stuff because they're connected to other things online. My sons are way more informed about so many things than I am. If there's a movie coming out, if there's a this, hey, have you heard about that? They always know. Crap, I don't know because they're consuming things I don't consume, right? So what's happened is that has created a frustration in people who South Carolina is a great example. I brought up Lindsey Graham. I know he's dead. I don't care. We're going to talk about the reality of it. South Carolina is blood red. Per capita, it might be the reddest state in the union. I haven't looked in a while, but it's very, very red. If you're not getting elected statewide as a Democrat in that state. So again, you would think that because that is the case, they will have the most hardcore, bloodthirsty right wingers sitting in the United States Senate. Instead, they had Lindsey Graham and Tim Scott, about as wishy-washy as you can imagine on most of the issues. How does that happen? Well, who's on Fox News every night? Every night. Now, I don't consume any media, because, and I've told you why many times before, we don't have to go into it. I don't consume any media, but I don't sit and watch the news every night. I don't remember the last time I had a news program on. Whenever they're on in my house, it's because there's been some big speech or event, and AUB will want to tune in afterwards to, you know, hey, let's see what CNN is saying, kind of hate watch it. Beyond that, news programs aren't on in my house. None of them. It's different. It's just a different way of thinking, right? Jesse, what's the most expensive thing your wife has bought? All right, I'm going to tell you. I have not told you this, and I've been keeping it from you because I'm embarrassed. So here it is. You ready? My wife, you know, AUB, is a health freak. I've never met anybody in my life that actually enjoys vegetables. And I mean genuinely enjoys vegetables. She will walk over if she wants a snack. She will open up the fridge and just grab some broccoli. I want some broccoli. I'm sitting over there with my hand buried elbow deep in the Dorito bag, and she's eating broccoli. And that's a credit to her. Look, I wished I ate like that, right? Credit to her. She's also very much one of these MAHA people. There's so much poison in the food and the microplastics and all the stuff. Maybe you are one of these people, but she most definitely is one of these people. She won't drink something out of a plastic bottle. She won't do it. She wants glass. That's how she is, right? Chris just reached for his plastic bottle. I have a plastic bottle sitting beside me. I would never. So because she wants natural things, she wants fruits, she wants vegetables, and because she is this relentless homemaker, she has for years tried to become a gardener. She wants a garden. She wants her own garden where she can grow jalapenos and carrots and berries. And she wants a garden so she can monitor what goes into it, you know, no pesticides and all that other stuff, and get genuine produce that's healthy for herself and her family. Credit to her for herself and her family. It has not gone well. She's never really been able to make it go. The freaking birds come for it. Pick your problem. That brings me to the most expensive thing she's ever bought. I'll get to that in a moment. Before I get to that, let me get to this. Your time is worth something, isn't it? Are you an employer? Maybe an HR manager, CFO? 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
17: Last year, I had back pain radiating down my right leg. 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
23: 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One more is on its way. The National Transportation Safety Administration is giving a green light to Amazon's Zoox. Unlike Waymo and Robotaxi, which currently use specially outfitted but conventional cars, which still have driver seats and steering wheels, Zoox fleet vehicles have no driver controls but feature a large passenger cabin with carriage-style seats. Zoox has been testing in certain markets like Miami and San Francisco, giving free rides. But with the regulatory approval, they can now fully deploy with special conditions and offer rides for paying customers. Like other ride services, Zoox has its own app. With Fox on Tech, I'm Evan Brown, Fox News.
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0: a fantastic, wonderful Friday and Ask Dr. Jesse Friday. We're going to pause just for a moment on the emails. I'll come right back to them in a second. And we'll play Ken Martin. Remember, Ken Martin, he's the chair of the DNC. If you're looking for motivation, maybe you're angry about this or that or prices, and you're thinking, I'm just going to stay home in November. Please keep in mind what these people are going to do if they take power.
1: Right now, Republicans are terrified. They have broken every campaign promise they made in 2024. The only way to reverse Republican cuts to Medicaid and to lower the costs they've raised and to fix a broken healthcare system is to win elections. And when, not if, but when we get back power. And this is important. We have to use that power.
0: Yeah. So back to my story about Ob. You asked the most expensive things she ever bought. And I told you that her attempts at gardening have not gone well. Birds keep eating it. The bugs keep eating it. She just can't seem to get one going with any consistency. So I think this was for Christmas last year. She comes to me and she says, you know what I want for Christmas? I said, what? I want some professional to come out and install a garden that will actually work and not get eaten alive by the bugs. I agreed to it. And what, Chris? How much was it? I want to say it was $3,000, I think. Something like that. We didn't want to go over the top, right? But wanted something. So that one hurt. I'll be honest with you. Garden's thriving. Absolutely thriving. She's finally, look, we got fresh peppers and fresh berries and whatnot. Garden's thriving. Not our finest hour. Dear Jesse, you mentioned a headline Thursday saying that the Swiss men do not wear shorts even in hot weather. I'm the same way. Except for underwear, I never wear shorts. I gave them up and I was a teenager many years ago. As the kid in the 1960s, all the adult men I knew wore long pants. Never did I see my dad in shorts. Shorts were for boys, as were knickers upon a time. How times change. Nowadays, I see many men, some of them older than I am, wearing shorts. Says his name is John. So I am a gigantic hypocrite in probably more ways than I can count. I try not to be, right? I don't want to be. You don't want to be, but we end up that way. And here's one of the ways I'm a huge hypocrite. You ever look at an old picture of America, whatever, 50s, we call it the 50s, and maybe it'll be a picture of New York City, and you're looking at the sidewalk, and every dude is in basically a suit and a tie. He's got a jacket on. And the ladies, they're all in pretty dresses, dressed up. You know what I think when I look at that? I think, wow, that's awesome. We should go back to being that society. I wish we still lived in a country where people put themselves together like that every single day. Every time I see one of those pictures, I think to myself, man, that's the kind of country I want. Yeah, I'm wearing sweatpants right now. That's the kind of country I want. And I'm sitting here speaking to the entire United States of America wearing sweatpants and one of the 5 shirt rotations that I wear. I want you to dress up. I don't want to dress up. You see, Jesse, I'm a dog trainer in San Antonio. Can I please spend a week or two with Fred? I know you say he's stupid, but I think you'd be pleasantly surprised what he's capable of. Also, what's your opinion on flock cameras in regard to the Constitution, specifically the 4th Amendment, says his name is Rusty. All right. So, first, we've accepted that Fred is who he is. I appreciate your offer to help. Fred just turned 6 years old, and I'm very ashamed to say that on Ob's insistence, we drove down to the pet store so he could pick out a gift on his birthday. Yeah, I know, I am so embarrassed, but that is That's what happens when you get married, fellas. Either way, there's no saving Fred. Fred, I'm convinced that he was rejected by somebody who tried to purchase him, and that the place where we bought him, that they didn't tell us that. And the reason I'm convinced of this was we weren't supposed to get a dog from this batch of puppies they had. We were supposed to get the next batch, which was a few months later. I don't remember how far later. They called out of the blue and they said, well, no way. We have an extra. Do you want him? An extra? Do you? I think, and Ob gets mad when I say this because she's like, oh, don't say that about our baby. I think that somebody who's extremely knowledgeable about dogs, like a dog trainer type, I think he showed up to purchase Fred and put him through some basic testing and said, I'm going to hold out for the next batch. Right? Now, the result is that we have this gigantic fluffball machine, and he forgets to drink water. That is a basic instinct that fruit flies have. Yet Fred, when he gets, let's say we take him for a walk, it's hot down here, and he gets back, and he'll be panting, he's hot. We have to physically guide him to the water bowl to let him know it's important to drink water. I know you're a wonderful dog trainer. There's nothing you can do for Fred. Fred's gone. All right. Fred is what he is. As far as flock cameras go, I always reject more government surveillance in our society. And I reject it because history has proven time and time and time again that bad people will eventually seize control of those cameras and they will use them to do bad things. I am outright against this every single place you can possibly imagine. Get them all out of our society. All right. We still have an hour. We'll have some fun. Hang on.

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5: A plan for peace. I'm Lisa Lucera, Fox News. President Trump says Hamas is on board with his plan to disarm if Israel ends strikes in Gaza.
6: President Trump says he's doing something long considered impossible: disarming Hamas, forging a stable peace, and beginning a withdrawal of Israeli forces.
7: Most people said that would be a deal that would be undoable. It's a very complex situation over there. The people are very complex and difficult. If you go 4 months ago, 5 months ago, a deal like that would have been impossible.
6: The president acknowledged there will be ups and downs in what is expected to be weeks of intense negotiations to decide what weapons will be turned over, to whom, and which nations will be on the ground to enforce the peace.
5: Fox's Steve Harrigan in Tel Aviv. Israel has not officially commented on the deal, but has said it was skeptical that Hamas would give up their weapons. The president said the peace plan would not have happened without a weakened Iran, and said again that he is considering another round of strikes in Iran. The Pima County, Arizona Sheriff's Office releasing ransom notes connected with the disappearance of Nancy Guthrie, the mother of Today Show host Savannah Guthrie.
8: The first note was sent to a local news station in Tucson, Arizona. It was addressed to Savannah herself, and it read in part, "Hello, Savannah. We have your mother, Nancy. She is safe, but scared. She will be held for a ransom, and once payment is received, she will be released unharmed. We will be holding her for a maximum of 7 days. You will need to send Bitcoin in the amount of $4 million before 5 p.m. on Thursday the 5th. If payment is not received by the last deadline on Monday the 9th at 5 p.m., she will be killed."
5: Fox's Kevin Court. Today marks 6 months since the last time Nancy Guthrie was seen. The Justice Department moves to drop its case against a former Olympian charged with damaging the reflecting pool near the Lincoln Memorial. 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
5: Maine Senator Susan Collins, who's facing a tough re-election campaign, says all ICE agents will soon be equipped with body cameras.
13: Senator Susan Collins says she met with the acting ICE director, David Venturella, who told her all ICE agents will have body-worn cameras by the end of August. After ICE killed a 25-year-old Colombian man while in his vehicle in Maine, Venturella confirmed no vehicle stops would take place unless at least one agent was wearing a body camera at the time. Collins says the money to equip all ICE agents with cameras will come from the $20 million she helped get the agency as head of the Senate Appropriations Committee. Polling in Maine this year has revealed increasing disapproval of ICE as Collins faces more scrutiny for her support of the agency ahead of midterms. Jessica Rosenthal, Fox News.
5: Soccer's governing body does an about-face concerning a controversial plan to sell equity in the game.
14: FIFA has called off plans to privatize part of its business, including the World Cup, following a near revolt from the geographic agencies which run soccer around the world. In a statement released Friday night, FIFA President Gianni Infantino is quoted as saying, "It's become clear that the project has created divisions of a nature that, regardless of the level of support, are no longer in the interests of the objective set out in the first place." UEFA, which runs European soccer, have threatened to boycott all FIFA events in CONCACAF, which runs North America, Central America, and the Caribbean, also rejected the idea. The private equity was to have come from a fund run by Joshua Kushner, who's the brother of President Trump's son-in-law, Jared Kushner. Kevin Uretsky, Fox News.
5: Tony Romo's been placed on leave from his role as the lead analyst on CBS's NFL coverage until further notice after his arrest last week on suspicion of operating a vehicle while under the influence. Romo was arrested last weekend after he was stopped while driving on a Wisconsin highway. I'm Lisa Lucera. This is Fox News.
15: After a fabulous Friday out there, we have lows tonight down to 74 degrees. Increasing clouds, a chance of rain into West Alabama. Tomorrow, a first alert weather day due to strong to severe storm potential. Highs tomorrow near 89 degrees with an 80% chance of getting wet. From the WBRC First Alert Weather Center, I'm Mickey Ferguson on your side.
16: Right now, it's 75 degrees at Birmingham's News Traffic and Weather Station. 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
15: Jesse Kelly Show on a wonderful, wonderful, amazing Friday, and Ask Dr. Jesse Friday, and it is the final hour of the Jesse Kelly Show. I hope you are prepped and ready for a weekend, but I am prepped and ready to chop away. I mean, there's still a huge stack of them, and this one's going to take a few, so let's get to this. This is about Iran. Jesse, Thursday's show was kind of scary. Again, he's referencing the 45-minute interview I did with Brandon Weikert about the state of affairs with Iran, with China's involvement, Russia's involvement. How are we doing munitions-wise? How are they doing? Are they about to crack? What was the decision-making behind it? It was extremely informative, no matter where you fall on the whole thing. If you listen to it, it's last night's show, very informative. Now, at the end of it, I asked Brandon Weikert where it was going. I was curious. Hey, how's this end? And he doesn't know. Keep in mind, he made a prediction. He doesn't know. But Brandon Weikert said it ends with World War III. That's what he thinks. And look, I'm not saying that at all. I am not saying that. But if you look at
0: the Russia-Ukraine stuff now potentially merging with the Iran stuff. If you go look at a map, these people are not that far apart. When you look at which countries are supporting this and which countries are supporting that, you could see it. You could see it, which would be horrible. So anyway, back to the email. This guy says, Jesse, Thursday's show was kind of scary. I have a solution. The strategy is greatly reduce Iran's export income by flooding the world market with oil, gas, and fertilizer. Step one, eliminate all restrictions on Russia's economy and begin normalizing relations. Step two, stop all material and financial assistance to Ukraine. This war, when solved, will bring a massive reconstruction effort on both sides that we need to sell massive amounts of oil, gas, and fertilizer funds to rebuild. Step three, drill, baby, drill. If the government of Iran sees the writing on the wall, they'll have to fund jihad selling pistachios. If we withdraw all our military from the area, could Saudis and Israelis finish the job? Nice to hear Trump using the communist word now. He says it's because of me, so on and so forth. Okay, so let's address the first part of it. Why don't we just normalize relations with Russia? Hey, we need a lot more oil and gas. Russia has a lot of oil and gas. Why don't we just normalize relations with Russia? Well, Donald Trump is really, really good at peace deals, and he's really good at ending wars. He has proven that through 6 years of being president of the United States of America now. He's very good at it because he has grown up making deals. He's grown up as an international businessman. He knows how to walk in that room with this side versus this side and get them to sit down and, hey, let's figure out how to make some money. We don't need to be fighting. That's expensive. Why don't we join forces and make some money? Donald Trump got Israel and the UAE, a Muslim country and a Jewish country, to sign on to an agreement together. Donald Trump did that. So he's good at it. He's good at it. Donald Trump told us over and over and over again on the campaign trail that he was going to end this Russia-Ukraine stuff. And Lord knows he has tried. You cannot say the man hasn't tried. He has tried very hard to end this stuff. And he has not been successful. Why? Russia doesn't want to end the war. Ukraine, because of endless Western assistance, it's not like I'm rooting against the Ukrainians, but Western assistance has helped hold Ukraine up so they don't collapse. Because of endless Western assistance, Ukraine is now in a position where they are striking inside of Russia and hurting the Russians back. Ukraine doesn't want to stop. They don't want to stop. So in your scenario, let's just normalize relations with Russia. Okay, let's say I went with you on that, and I'm not necessarily going with you on that, but let's say I did. We are a million miles away from normalizing relations with Russia when we can't end the Russia-Ukrainian war. A million miles away. We're not even close to having that conversation. Now, back to the other part. Could the Saudis and Israelis just finish the job? Remember, I asked Brandon Weikert last night. I have explained this to you, but I wanted you to hear it from him. I asked him, hey, Brandon, for the people out there who say, just finish the job. Why don't we just finish the job? And I have no doubt you have listened to some idiot on TV or the radio or podcast who has said something along those lines. Let's just finish the job. That's a bumper sticker. That doesn't mean anything at all. I asked Brandon Weikert to lay that out last night. What does that even look like? Did you hear what he said? Exactly what I've been telling you. Finish the job sounds awesome on the radio. It's going to make for a great t-shirt. Finish the job. Great bumper sticker, too. A mountainous country. Tens of millions of people. Leadership spread out all over the country. They are not, as far as we can tell, they're not even close to giving up yet. Finishing the job. Did you hear what Weichert said last night? Pickaxe Mountain, for example, that very, very deep underground bunker. I think Weichert said they've been building it for 5-6 years now. Did you hear what he said? We don't have a bunker buster that can get down there. The only way to get it would be to drop a nuclear weapon on it. Do you think Donald Trump wants to be the first one to drop a nuclear weapon since the end of World War II? Do you think you understand that that would define his entire legacy? You realize that. I don't care. Well, it's a small one. Nobody wants to be the guy who opened up that Pandora's box again. So if we do not have the capacity to, quote, finish the job, Israel is insanely capable militarily, and their intelligence service is wonderful. There's no question about it. And their technology is cutting edge. They are tiny. Israel is 8 million people. Israel is the size of New York City. New York City, the entire country. Their military, yeah, a little bit more, but their military is roughly, this is counting reservists, roughly 500,000 people. Can Israel launch targeted elite strikes? There's no question. No question. Their training is good. Their tech is good. They're tough as nails. I'm not debating that at all. Israel cannot invade and conquer Iran. They do. It's not possible. Quantity has a quality all its own. It's not possible. And the Saudis, those, I was about to be mean. I'm going to be nice, Chris. I'm being nice. Those people, in case everybody hasn't figured it out, all they care about is money. They don't sink gigantic amounts of money into their military. Yeah, they've got a bunch of oil money and a few fancy fighter jets and things like that. And sure, they have a secret police where they'll cut your fingernails off. But that's not some juggernaut military. And if the United States Navy, which is by a mile the best Navy on planet Earth, if the United States Navy is not able to clear out the Strait of Hormuz of mines and Iranian attack vessels and drones and keep it clear, and we are not, right, it's up right now, what are the friggin' Saudis going to do? What are the friggin' Israelis going to do if the American Navy cannot clear out the Strait of Hormuz? Israel can't clear out the Strait of Hormuz. I understand what you're saying. Let them finish the job. I explained what that meant before, and that's why I asked that question of him. I wanted technical answers that would kind of drive the point home. Anybody you listen to or watch who has used that term to you, finish the job, they are either stupid or they are lying. That is a ridiculous. Well, we just take Karg Island. What? You're going to launch an amphibious invasion into an island that is deep into the Strait of Hormuz? What? And by the way, let's say we did. It's not like we couldn't take Karg Island. We most definitely could. What do we do if we take it and they're still like, yeah, we're still not giving up? Okay. Quick and easy is over. Leaving is hard. Staying is hard. Sorry. It's the way it is. We'll be back.
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0: The Jesse Kelly Show on a wonderful, fantastic Friday. And Ask Dr. Jesse Friday. Remember, you can email the show, jesse@jessekellyshow.com. Your love, your hate, your death threats. You can text the
1: People
0: show.
1: Be sexing.
0: I'm kidding. No, you can't. That was a lie. I just made that up so I could play the sound, but it didn't make any sense at all. Hey, Jesse. This week you asked why so many of these career politicians can't just walk away from the system. This is about McConnell and others. Have you considered that perhaps the evil outside interests that these politicians have sold their souls to won't let them retire? If you're China or Raytheon or whoever, and you would have invested so much time and effort and money over the years in corrupting a politician, why would you just let them retire? His name is Brandon. Look, the frustrating part about what you just said is we know it's true of someone, most likely many someones. And we know this because we've had members of Congress, sitting members of Congress, come out and say it on camera. Tim Burchett, awesome congressman from Tennessee, he just kills me. Tim Burchett of Tennessee came out and flat out made it public. He said, there are guys here who, you know, if you're a congressman, you're always on the road, some fundraisers, some whatnot. There are guys here who've been in a hotel bar. Some dime comes strolling over. Hey, want to buy a drink for me? Let's hang out. Congressman ends up doing something he shouldn't be doing, and it was all recorded. Room was all wired. Let's say you're an evil major country or corporate. We'll make it about China. How much money does that cost you? Wire a room for cameras? Doesn't cost a thing. Pay some woman, it doesn't cost you a thing. Now, you're busted. And now they own you. Hey, I need you to vote this way. No. Well, that's weird because I have this thumb drive with a very interesting video. I wonder what your wife would think about it. Okay, I'll vote the way you want. That's not something that's just in the movies or on some Netflix drama. That's how politics has worked for ages. For ages. Remember, there is no more, and there never has been and never will be. We like to think of intelligence operatives as James Bond, Jason Bourne types, right? Exploding grenade pens. They know kung fu. Their cars shoot machine guns and turn into submarines.

0: brains. Like that's what we like to imagine, right? You know, the most intelligent, the most by a mile, the most effective intelligence agents throughout history, beautiful women. How do you think the Israelis get so much information on Iranian generals? Think that's all through eavesdropping and satellites? It's not. Beautiful women make men do stupid things. Every single guy listening to this show has done at least one thing dumb in his life because a woman was hot enough and he was convinced somehow to do it. Every single guy ever has. It's the way it is, right? So the reason I said this was frustrating is how would we know? How would we know who it is? And remember, there are so many different powerful entities. It could be China. Chris, do you have that Ken Buck FBI one? There are times where we think it looks pretty obvious that that's the case, but maybe it's the FBI. And again, this is not just in Netflix. We know. J. Edgar Hoover, the guy who started it all, he did this just as that's just how he did business. If you were a powerful politician in D.C., he collected all the damaging information on you he could to blackmail you into doing what he wanted. We know that. When the FBI was at its height of evil in the Biden administration, doing indefensible things, the GOP congressman from Colorado, Ken Buck, said this.
1: I want to thank you for leading an agency, as you mentioned in your opening statement, that protects Americans from foreign terrorists, that an agency that protects Americans from spies from China and Russia, and cybercrime and public corruption and organized crime and drug cartels and human traffickers and white-collar criminals. And I want to thank you and the FBI for protecting law-abiding Americans from the evil that exists all around us. And frankly, I am not in favor of defunding the FBI, nor am I in favor of splitting up the FBI, nor am I in favor of using the Holman rule for the FBI director.
0: What'd that sound like to you? I don't know, right? How would I know? I'm guessing. You know what that sounded like to me? That sounded like to me a man who the FBI has a file on. What did he do? I have no idea. I don't know Ken Buck. Don't know him from Adam. No idea what may or may not be in that file. But at a time when the GOP was finally starting to come after the FBI, Ken Buck steps up. And I mean, it's not like he said one nice thing for 5 seconds. He practically made out with Christopher Wray on the House floor. Oh, and by the way, we don't need to defund this wonderful organization. I love them. Oh, and did I mention? Promptly retired right after that. All right, I'm going to go home. I'm going to go be with my wife. I told you at the time. That sounded like a compromised congressman to me. How many are like that? I don't know, and you don't know. We don't. Who knows? It happens. It's always happened, always will happen. It's like pain. It's just one of those things that's going to happen. 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We'll be back.

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5: Fox News, I'm Deborah Valentine. President Trump holding a televised cabinet meeting at Camp David Friday. Fox's Jillian Turner reports the president touted the administration's peace plan for Gaza.
6: On the Gaza Strip, the president touted what he is calling a historic disarmament agreement with Hamas.
7: That will be it's a great breakthrough.
5: It's the first time a president held a cabinet meeting at Camp David since the Eisenhower years. FIFA President Gianni Infantino abandoning his controversial plan to sell World Cup profits to private equity.
8: UEFA, which runs European soccer, had threatened to boycott all FIFA events in CONCACAF, which runs North America, Central America, and the Caribbean, also rejected the idea.
5: Fox's Kevin Uretsky. His decision came after his senior advisor resigned and Asia's soccer body joined Europe and North America in opposing the idea. 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
9: After a fabulous Friday out there, we have lows tonight down to 74 degrees, increasing clouds, a chance of rain into West Alabama. Tomorrow, a first alert weather day due to strong to severe storm potential. Highs tomorrow near 89 degrees with an 80% chance of getting wet. From the WBRC First Alert Weather Center, I'm Mickey Ferguson on your side.
10: Right now, it's 75 degrees at Birmingham's news, traffic, and weather station. 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
21: 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She was rich and beautiful and loved by all who knew her. For decades, despite intense media scrutiny, police failed to make an arrest. In 2000, 25 years after Martha's murder, her one-time neighbor, Michael Skakel, was arrested. He'd been 15, like her, at the time of the crime. He was also a cousin of the Kennedys.
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21: 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And if you followed the case like I did, I bet you knew it too. 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

0: Kelly Show on a wonderful Friday. It's an Ask Dr. Jesse Friday. Did I mention that? Did I mention you can download any part of it? iHeart, Spotify, iTunes. Jesse, I met a Persian today. Has there ever been a bigger downgrade for a country that used to be known as Persia and now is known as Iran? That is not good branding. Anyway, today I complimented a man on his beautiful accent. He said he's Persian. So I asked him if there are any people left in Iran to fight against the regime. He said that for 47 years, every time there's been an uprising, the people get executed. There aren't enough people left who will fight against the regime. He said the only thing that can and should be done is complete annihilation, even though that means death, the death of innocent citizens, including children. He also said the regime hates Israel for absolutely no reason, so there's no reasoning with the leaders of Iran. I now have a renewed empathy for the people of Israel. It's bad enough to be hated for no reason, but to have a neighboring country want you dead for no reason is unfathomable. Well, let's be clear about something. It's not for no reason. It's for a religious reason. We don't have to keep glossing over this. Islam and Judaism are not exactly fast friends now, and they never have been. And you have a Jewish state surrounded by Muslim states that, for religious reasons, there's never going to be peace and harmony there. That's just a fact. And the Iranians are complete jihadis, complete Islamists. You know, the whole world has to be Islam and Allah and all this other stuff. So they're most definitely not going to abide by Israel being Israel. That's one. Two, to your point, the guy says, well, you have to just completely annihilate them. And I've heard people on the right, and maybe you feel this way, say the same thing. Hey, I don't care what it means. Start bombing Tehran. Drop a nuclear weapon. Carpet bomb the cities. Do whatever you have to do to get them to capitulate, to finish the job. I just want to bring this up. Donald Trump, whatever problems you may have with Donald Trump does not like to kill people. He will use the military to kill people. He has done so several times before. But Donald Trump does not love war. Donald Trump loves peace. And Donald Trump, again, for whatever problems you may have with him or disagreements I may have with him from time to time, is not a bloodthirsty person. And I know his son is a good father. He's a good grandfather. He's more gentle than the television persona would have you believe. Donald Trump is not going to start dropping bombs on children on purpose. That's not going to happen. Donald, I don't think he would ever in a million years. It would take something like Iran cooking off a dirty bomb in an American city or something like that to get Donald Trump to even consider it. Why do you think Donald Trump's publicly been threatening them forever with, we're going to bomb all the power plants and bridges? Don't keep pushing. I'll bomb the power plants and bridges. Why do you think we haven't done much of that? Why? Because Donald Trump understands you start nuking power plants and incinerating bridges, it's not just the regime that will suffer. The Iranian people will die. Men, women, children. I'm not saying don't do it, right? Or do it. This is not what I'm saying. That's why Donald Trump has loudly threatened it multiple times and has not gone through with it. Whatever you feel about bombing cities, bombing civilian populations, let's take it all the way back to World War II. Whatever you feel about it, whether you're all about it, whether you hate it, whatever you feel about it, please remember that whenever it's been done, it's been highly controversial. In America, there was all kinds of opposition, including in the military, to dropping bombs on German cities or Japanese cities. All kinds of guys were like, what? That is wrong. You can't do that. It has always been controversial. And let's always remember this. It's really, really ugly on the ground for people who are completely innocent. We've talked about the firebombing of Tokyo. It's one of my favorite examples of this. I say favorite, but it's one of the worst things in the world. One of my favorite examples of this. we napalmed Tokyo, and people were melting into the pavement. Here's a story for you. Glass, you know, glass melts at a certain temperature. The firestorm was so intense, it not only burned up all the oxygen in the air, and people, children, were suffocating, standing out in the open. It melted the glass, and just then just the way the winds and everything worked, the glass went up into the sky, having been melted, turned into flaming hot droplets, and rained burning glass down on people. And again, this is not me saying that it was wrong to firebomb Tokyo. It's not. But if we're going to consider things like this, just bomb Tehran. If we're going to consider things like this, understand that that's an Iranian child who's never done anything wrong. That's some Iranian grandfather. That's some Iranian family sitting in their living room right now. They've never done anything to anybody. They don't like this regime. They wish they didn't live in this crappy, miserable Islamist country they do. And you're about to melt them in their living room chairs. That's not me telling you not to do it, but don't be cold about it. And don't be dismissive of that. And I'll tell you something, Donald Trump knows that. He has multiple times, people don't catch it because of Trump's, way. He has multiple times expressed a concern for people, innocent people in other countries. Multiple times. He is not some warmonger. That is not at all what he is. Dear O wise history professor, I know you're generally against foreign gallivanting, but if you lived in the European kingdom back in the day, would you have supported the Crusades? More history episodes, please. That's, the name is Aaron. All right, the Crusades. Yeah, probably, for a couple of different reasons. The first of them is this. Young men like to go off on adventures, including military adventures. Setting all the religious stuff aside, Christianity versus Islam and stuff like that back then, setting all that stuff aside, that's how young men are built. And at one point in time, a not 45-year-old, a 19-year-old Jesse walked right down to the recruiting office and said, sign me up. I'm going to be in the Marines. And when we found out, finally, that we were going to Iraq, we were not upset. We were dying to go. The day the towers came down, we were begging to go. Hey, let me go kill somebody. I would love to kill somebody. Yep. You can send me anywhere. Tell me who's responsible for that, and I would like to go murder them. Would you please put me on a plane? And that is not me being abnormal. That's how young men, full of testosterone, and probably with a not fully developed brain, that's how young men think about it. So when you look at these old things like the Crusades, and maybe you say to yourself, whew, that would take some guts. Grab a sword and a shield, and go ahead and march down from France all the way into the Holy Land and wage some war on the Muslims in the desert. What kind of a psycho are you? That's how 18-year-old men think. That's how they operate. And God bless them, because we need young, testosterone-filled men to do those things. And they go marching off to war. Jesse, if you could have dinner at Red Lobster with three historical figures, who would they be and why? Julius Caesar, probably the smartest human being to ever walk the planet. Probably Napoleon. If you read anything Napoleon wrote, just seems like a fascinating person. Unbelievably arrogant, which would have been entertaining. And then I think Apostle Paul, because it would be interesting to see how the other two men conducted themselves around him. What, Chris? Chris said, not Jesus. I'm not counting Jesus as the man part. I think that would be. Plus, what if I want to have a drink or something? I don't feel bad. Anyway.
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6: In the history of cinema, few films have been as successful as The Godfather. Francis Ford Coppola's gangster epic set a new standard not just for movies about the mafia, but for movies in general. Although, if you talk to the people who made it, The Godfather's prospects for success were far from assured. In fact, before its release, they were pretty bleak.
7: And they said, we're finished, this is over. The movie's not going to work. You gotta get rid of those guys, it's a disaster.
6: Then Leave the Gun, Take the Cannoli, my co-host Mark Seal and I strip back the varnish of movie history and talk to never-before-heard-from sources to get at what really made the process so arduous. Leave the Gun, Take the Cannoli is based on my co-host Mark's best-selling book of the same title. 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Leave the Gun, Take the Cannoli features new and archival interviews with Francis Ford Coppola.
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0: It is the Jesse Kelly Show, final segment of the Jesse Kelly Show on a wonderful Friday. And there's a lot of these to get to, so let me see how many I can possibly churn through in the last segment here. Remember, you can email the show your love, your hate, your death threats, jesse@jessekellyshow.com. Jesse, I know you don't want to write another book. If this is about the COVID stuff, by the way. If those that shared their pain are okay with it, I think you should take all the COVID stories you have gotten and put them in a book. Add in facts to corroborate the stories shared. So lovers of history 100 years from now will get to hear about the horrors of the global response to COVID. I think Retribution would be a good title for your book. I know you will steal it and claim it was your idea. That's why we love your show, because you are special like that. What say you? I'd never really considered it. He goes on to tell a really heartbreaking story and asks me not to put it on the air, and I won't. But I'd never really considered making it a book. I don't think I could make money off of that. I don't think that would not feel right. What, Chris? Chris said any net proceeds would go to some charity. Yeah, I mean, I guess you could do that, but it would have to be, in my mind, if you're going to make money off of these stories of people's pain, the charity would have to, you know, kind of be for them. And I don't trust many charities, dude. I just don't. Remember, I worked in the nonprofit world for a year, just a year. After I lost my congressional races, I moved to D.C. and worked in this, quote, nonprofit world for a year. I don't trust charities. Very rarely do I trust them. There's a reason that I talk to you about on Tunnel of the Towers. There's a reason I talk about that. I don't trust them. I don't trust most of them. Though even the ones that sound good, those are the ones who get you the worst. Yeah, the Save Wounded Puppies and Help Veterans Foundation. And you think to yourself, well, that sounds good. I want to fix puppies and veterans. And then you actually look at their financials, which are public, by the way, and there are charity rating sites out there I would invite you to look to. You look at their financials. Yeah, you give them $50. 49 of it goes to salaries and events and fundraising, which is just a code for private jets and parties and stuff like that. Maybe $1 of it will ever go to a puppy if you're lucky. That the nonprofit industry is anything but nonprofit in general. Bunch of dirtballs. So I wouldn't know where to give the money. It's a good idea to write the book. It is. I would be very, very worried about doing something unethical like that. I worry about that stuff. As bad of a human being as I am, I'm not going to go into the details of it for legal reasons, but we had a sponsor at one point in time, and we try to be very, very careful with our sponsors here on the show. We vet them, and this was a long-time sponsor. Been vetted and treated people well. And I don't know what happened at the very end, but apparently things went to crap, and they started screwing over listeners of this show. I got wind of it. We cut them off immediately. I feel responsible for it to this day. Now, it's not my fault. I realize that. Every time I bring it up to Ob, she's like, it's not your fault. But I'm the one who told you about it. So I worry about that stuff a lot. I don't want to be a dirtball. Jesse, I'm a trucker out of Utah. When you go into California, all you see is Akbar driving big rigs. My question to you is, how long before we see one of these guys use a big rig as a weapon? You know, how long? Do you remember one of the worst terrorist attacks? One of the worst. I say it's the one that got to me the worst, I think. beyond 9/11, the terrorist attack that got to me the worst was the one in Nice, France, spelled Nice in case you want to look it up. Most people forget about it because during that ISIS heyday, there were so many of those dirtball attacks. And so they all kind of lumped together, right? The Bataclan Theater in Paris, and they were going on all over the world. Orlando here, there were so many bad ones. But in Nice, France, jihadi dirtball got in a big rig. And there was a parade, I believe there was, a parade of some kind. And just the way, the makeup of the road and everything else, the people couldn't get around it. And he just drove down that thing and just destroyed people, as you can imagine, destroyed people. And I remember being up that, I actually think I got suspended from social media that night for something I said. There was so much video of just these mangled people in the road, and it's terrible, man. And did you know, there's a little tidbit for you. Did you know this is one of those things that caused a rift between ISIS and Al-Qaeda in Iraq? Al-Qaeda, you don't exactly think about them being warm and cuddly, and of course they are not. But Al-Qaeda did not like this indiscriminate killing of Muslims. Al-Qaeda, you know, go kill all the Americans and Jews you want, things like that. Yeah, go get them. But they didn't want Muslims killed. ISIS, they had no such reservations. And ISIS got big on these, take a vehicle, drive it right down Baghdad and just find a crowd of people and mow them down. Screw it if they're all Muslims or whatnot. They didn't even care. So it was an ugly time. Oracle, does Ab ever tell you about her dreams in great detail and then try to figure out what deeper meaning they have? No. The only time I ever find out about Ab's dreams is when she has dreamt that I did something wrong, and then I'll get in trouble for that. The last one I think it was I left her, not for another woman. I believe I left her to go sail around the world. And it's not like I just left her for a couple months. Like I said, we can't be married anymore. I need to go cross the globe in a sailboat. I don't even know how to sail. And I wake up and she's like, you left me. I didn't leave you. Okay. That is something that you came up with in your mind. It's not my fault. If you're a victim of identity theft, it is your fault, though. And that's because LifeLock is sitting right there. You have your shield sitting right there. 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All right. I don't think I can let you go without playing this real quick from Trump.
19: There was a cyber attack, and they blame it on Iran. I don't think so. I blame it on Minnesota because they're grossly incompetent. There was a cyber attack of 30 water plants.
0: Remember that attack of 30 water plants in Minnesota? There's a chance it was Iran. I don't know that, but there's a chance. Let's hope this whole thing doesn't come home, right? Either way, put your phone down now. We will pick them back up again on Monday. Enjoy your family over the weekend. That's all.
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20: More strikes. I'm Deborah Valentine, Fox News. President Trump has reportedly ordered a fresh attack on Iran in an effort to force the militant regime to surrender. Fox's Jillian Turner has more from the White House.
21: The president went on defense against criticism that the conflict has no end in sight. Backing his boss, the war secretary says launching Operation Epic Fury back in February, quote, took guts.
22: The world saw what the American military was capable to do, but that doesn't happen unless the commander-in-chief says you're authorized to do it.
21: Despite repeated claims that Iran's military arsenal has been decimated, the commander-in-chief acknowledged today that the regime does have some capability left.
23: They have some, but they have far fewer than they had 4 or 5 months ago.
21: Missiles aren't the only threat the U.S. is worried about. The State Department Rewards for Justice program posted a new offer, $15 million for information about Iran's military drone program.
20: Iran reporting they've successfully hit 2 oil tankers in the Strait of Hormuz, but U.S. officials have yet to confirm if that's in fact true. President Trump reporting Hamas for the first time agreeing to give up their arms if Israel meets certain conditions. Fox's Steve Harrigan has the latest from Tel Aviv, Israel.
24: President Trump touting this really as a major achievement. He also said it's one that simply would have been impossible to get done without the success the U.S. had already in the war against Iran.
23: It's a great breakthrough. Nobody thought that would be possible to disarm Hamas. That shows you how much success we're having with Iran.
24: Here in the region, we've gotten back into that rhythm of attacks, one side striking the other, the next night the other side striking. Multiple drone attacks targeting U.S. bases in Kuwait. No casualties reported.
20: Beijing officially denies providing direct military assistance to Tehran. 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
20: A move by Democrats to expand protections for migrants has been blocked. Maryland Senator Chris Van Hollen proposed a measure that would grant recipients of temporary protected status or TPS a path to citizenship. The bill was blocked by Missouri Republican Senator Eric Schmidt. He argued it was mass amnesty and, quote, rewards those who break our laws. Senator Schmidt told guest host Charlie Hurd on Fox's The Ingram Angle that if Democrats regain power in Washington, they'll support open borders.
28: You just have to look and see what happened under Biden 4 years. 15 to 20 million people came here illegally, and they're not even trying to hide it anymore.
20: Senator Van Hollen argued that the U.S. shouldn't force migrants to return to countries that the State Department says are dangerous. A bill to extend temporary status for about 350,000 Haitian migrants previously cleared the House with 10 Republicans joining Democrats. A disgraced former congressman has agreed to pay up following his latest controversy.
29: Ex-lawmaker George Santos of New York will pay $35,000 as part of a deal to end a federal investigation after he made big bucks on the prediction market place site Kalshi. The Republican made a bet against his own plans to attend President Trump's State of the Union address earlier this year. He obviously won. Kalshi reported Santos to regulators. The former lawmaker is no stranger to controversy. Santos was expelled from Congress after he revealed he made up several aspects of his life story. He was also charged with wire fraud and identity theft. Tom Graham, Fox News.
20: FIFA President Gianni Infantino is abandoning his divisive plan to sell World Cup profits to private equity. The decision by Infantino, he had proposed creating a $20 billion company to run the World Cup with private investors, including the Kushner family. His decision follows intense pushback. His senior advisor resigned, and Asia Soccer Body joined Europe in opposing it. I'm Deborah Valentine. This is Fox News.
0: After
1: after a fabulous Friday out there. We have lows tonight down to 74 degrees. Increasing clouds, a chance of rain into West Alabama. Tomorrow, a first alert weather day due to strong to severe storm potential. Highs tomorrow near 89 degrees with an 80% chance of getting wet. From the WBRC First Alert Weather Center, I'm Mickey Ferguson on your side.
2: Right now, it's 74 degrees at Birmingham's news, traffic, and weather station. 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
1: Kathleen Martin's going to join Cheryl and I as we will talk about this incredible case of the Barney and Betty Hill abduction case when we come back with your calls, too, on Coast to Coast AM. 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
1: And welcome back to Coast. George Norrie with you, along with Cheryl Jones, and Kathleen Martin is joining us as well. Cheryl, that Look magazine issue was in 1966, 5 years after the Benny and Barney Hill case, and it was a two-parter by John Fuller, who then wrote his best-selling book, The Interrupted Journey. What an incredible story.
5: Yes, and I'll bet you a dollar that Kathleen has a copy of that. With all of her years of saving everything, going through all the archives, and as the trustee of Betty's estate, she has an entire lifetime collection from all the archives around. So I'll just bet she has a copy of that.
1: Ask her.
5: All right. Kathleen, are you with us now?
6: I am.
5: Oh, good morning.
6: Good morning.
1: Oh, hi, Kathleen.
6: Hello, George. And
5: thank
6: yes.
5: You.
6: I
5: thank
6: do
5: you
6: have,
5: for your extra effort to join us. It's pretty early where you are down in Florida. I know you're still recovering from some surgery and you're on
6: yes.
5: the mend. How are you feeling?
6: I'm doing pretty well. I'm
5: well,
6: on
5: you
6: the
5: made
6: mend
5: it up to,
6: and
5: yeah.
6: I'm so happy that I was able to devise a plan to get adequate sleep and be with you as well.
5: Oh.
6: So to answer your question about your bet, yes, I haven't autographed copy of the first issue of the books signed by Betty and Barney.
5: Well, that's fabulous. That's fabulous. You've just published that site that is devoted and also in honor of your Aunt Betty and Barney Hill and their world famous UFO encounter in 1961. What a collection you must have. How did you go about putting that whole thing together figuring out what you were going to put on the site and what surprise treasures from the Betty and Barney Hill case will people find when they go there. And I believe that site is BettyBarneyHillUFO.com.
6: That's correct. There's no and between it, just BettyBarneyHillUFO.com. And yes, I have done so many lectures, PowerPoint presentations on the hills that I decided to use my slides from my presentations to put on the website and to fill in the side sections where I put text to tell their story briefly on the website. I also have a page about debunkers or skeptics' assertions, and also answers from researchers.
5: Who were they personally? What were Betty and Barney like?
6: Well, Betty was a social worker for the state of New Hampshire, and I say that number one because she was a person who always cared about other people. And that was kind of at the top of her list. And she was had a great sense of humor. She was very intelligent, highly intelligent, well-read. In fact, my grandmother, when she was a little girl, forced Betty to spend time playing outside because if she could have, she would have read for the entire day. She was a college graduate and just a wonderful person. She had many, many friends. And Barney grew up he was born in Newport News, Virginia, but he grew up in Philadelphia. He had been in the service during World War II in the Army, and then he went to work for the post office. He was a lot like Betty, highly intelligent, very studious. He had a drive for upward mobility among his people, and particularly young people. So through his church, he was very active in the civil rights movement. And Betty was also active in the civil rights movement. Even back to her college days, she was the chairperson of the local interracial group. So there was always that in both of their lives, of course, more so in Barney's. But they were like two peas in a pod, in a sense.
5: How do you feel about the importance of preserving historical aspects of older cases, and specifically, obviously, your intense involvement with the Betty and Barney Hill case?
6: Well, I think that it's extraordinarily important to do this. And that is why I set up their archival collection at the University of New Hampshire at the Milne Special Collections Archive.
1: Kathleen, Stanton Friedman, who was a close friend of ours, just thought the world of you. And I do believe you two were on the show with me years ago talking about your work.
6: We were, after our first book was published, the captured the Betty and Barney Hill UFO experience. And I updated it in 2021. But Stanton was a wonderful person, and I feel honored to have worked with him on three books and miss him.
1: He was a great guy. Back in 1971... I had the opportunity to interview Barney and Betty Hill psychiatrist, Dr. Benjamin Simon, who was based out of Boston. And I will always remember this. I asked him the question, "Doctor, do you believe they were telling you the truth?" He had them under hypnosis. And he said, "I don't know what happened to them, George, but they believe whatever happened to them is absolutely the truth. They were not lying. Whatever happened to them, they believe it did." And I found that to be compelling. What do you think, Kathleen?
6: Yes, I have read his statement where he said he believed that they were telling the truth. I'd met him one time. I had dinner at his house, and he was personally biased against the idea that UFOs could exist, and certainly no one could have been abducted by entities on board those craft, but he also believed that Betty and Barney believed what they were saying. And later on, he spoke publicly stating that there was no evidence that they had been actually abducted. He means scientific evidence, that he was never willing to say that they had been taken. Because, well, not only because of his personal bias, but his reputation as a scientist. And so he certainly could not. But privately, he supported Betty and Barney as patients. I have his letters to them. So it was sort of a balance with him between public and private.
1: And again, the fact that he admitted

0: And I was wondering if you knew what year that they made the first documentary. And you also, you mentioned earlier that when you went on Craft, that you saw a girl that looked exactly like you. So do you think that that possibly could have been a twin or a clone? Thank you, Kathleen.
1: Yes. Hello. And I want to say first that it wasn't a documentary movie. The UFO incident starring James Earl Jones and Estelle Parsons aired in 1975. It was a made-for-TV movie of the week. And
2: it was a great movie. I liked it.
1: Watched it. It was. And regarding the second question, that is something that I pictured in my latest book, Forbidden Knowledge. And this came out under hypnosis. And I don't know. It certainly could not have been a twin for me because I was much younger than that individual. She just looked enough like me that she could have been an older sister.
2: You think Look Magazine still has the two issues available?
1: I really don't know. I have copies of them, but I don't know if you can get them from Look. I doubt that you can because they've been out of business
2: right
1: for a long time.
2: There's got to be a collector out there who's got these. They must be worth a small fortune right now.
1: Oh, I think they probably are.
2: And these interviews, they were like 20 or 30 pages long, weren't they?
1: Gosh, I don't remember them being that long. They were on special paper, not the regular paper that they used in the magazine. And they were, I'm thinking maybe 10, but I could be wrong.
2: I know one was at least 20, the first one that came out in October.
1: Okay. Wow. Very long then.
2: Yep. It was almost like his book. Let's go to Denver in Jackson, Mississippi, who just got a shout out from Ruth. Hi, Denver.
3: George, for this opportunity to speak on Coast. And thank you, Ruth, and Maryland, and Yvonne in North Carolina, and my Sarah Dave in Vicksburg, Mississippi. But Kathleen, what I want to talk about is the star map. Seemed like there was a lot of stuff discovered from that star map that Betty was able to draw under hypnosis. You remember that star map? Would you like to elaborate about that?
1: Oh, yes, absolutely. When Betty was on the Craft, and this came out in Hypnosis with Dr. Simon, she said to the one that she called the leader, "I know you're not from around here. Where's your home port?" And he went to the wall, and he brought out this rolled up whatever it was, and it just sort of hung in the air. It was 2 feet by 3 feet, and she looked up at it, and it had glowing stars. It was almost like looking out a window, and they were multicolored, and some were connected by solid lines, some connected by dotted lines. Now, in the foreground, there were two stars, or she thought they were planets, actually, about the size of nickels, and they were connected by 5 lines, indicating trade routes. Marjorie Fish, a brilliant woman from Ohio, saw that map in John Fuller's book, and she was curious. She was an amateur astronomer, a school teacher by vocation, and she began to build models of the star maps. It was very difficult because she could not check any astronomical catalogs out of the university's library. She had to sit and hand copy all of those stars that Betty had gone home and drawn as a result of a post-hypnotic suggestion by Dr. Simon. She had to have all the distance data and the types of stars they were. And then she built 3-dimensional frames, and she hung beads of various sizes and colors to match Betty's description of what

0: she had seen. And also the two-dimensional drawing that Betty had sketched. And she built 14 of these in all and still did not have a match. She only had a match several years later when a new Gliese catalog, astronomical catalog, was released. And there was better distance data because we had made technological progress. And then she had a match. And all the stars on Betty's map are sun-like stars, only 5% of the stars in our local galactic neighborhood out 54 light years are sun-like. And all the stars on the map were sun-like. So that was more than a coincidence, I believe. And so did the astronomers who looked at it. And they make sense, nearest star to nearest star. If you were traveling through space, they're all in a plane. As Stanton used to say, like pepperoni on a pizza, instead of spread out all over the place like raisins in a loaf of raisin bread. So this was very important. And there has been an update on that star map. You'll read about it in my new update on Incaptured. Produced the second edition in 2021. After that star map and further scientific testing had been done on Betty's dress. And the new star map, it was done by a astrophysics student, and she used 2,200 more than 2,200 models, not just 14 like Marjorie. She, of course, had all the computer information and the star catalogs on the computer. And she ended up saying that Marjorie's map that she had drawn of Betty's that she had identified from Betty's sketch was the closest that she could find in our galaxy. So that was quite extraordinary, I thought. But she did say there were a couple of stars that might have been better choices.
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3: News. I'm Chris DeMeo. President Trump has reportedly ordered fresh attacks against Iran to get them to surrender.
4: Despite repeated claims that Iran's military arsenal has been decimated, the commander-in-chief acknowledged today that the regime does have some capability left.
3: Fox's Jillian Turner at the White House. Iran is reporting they've successfully hit two oil tankers in the Strait of Hormuz, but U.S. officials haven't yet confirmed that. The president, meantime, says he doesn't believe Iranian hackers are behind the cyber attack on Minnesota's water system.
5: I wouldn't blame it on Minnesota. They like to say, oh, it's Iran. Iran should be so lucky. Iran's got bigger problems than worrying about Minnesota.
3: Several other states are also reporting strange activity. The Justice Department moves to drop charges against the former Olympian who damaged the Lincoln Memorial reflecting pool in D.C. 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
6: After a fabulous Friday out there, we have lows tonight down to 74 degrees. Increasing clouds, a chance of rain into West Alabama. Tomorrow, a first alert weather day due to strong to severe storm potential. Highs tomorrow near 89 degrees with an 80% chance of getting wet. From the WBRC First Alert Weather Center, I'm Mickey Ferguson on your side.
0: Right now, it's 74 degrees at Birmingham's News Traffic and Weather Station, News Radio 105.5 WERC.
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10: The different color noises, white noise, brown noise, pink noise. Brown noise is deeper, has lower frequencies, it's got more bass, minimalizes that higher frequency. Mm-hmm. And I didn't really know this, but apparently you can liken some of these to sounds in nature. And apparently brown noise is more akin to like a river rapid or a heavy rainfall or thunder.
11: Because there's also white noise and pink noise, you think brown noise is just named after the color brown. Wrong. There was a scientist named Robert Brown from Scotland.
10: White noise is used, aside from just sleeping, a lot of times with like noise-canceling headphones and stuff, mm-hmm. masking other sounds.
11: Pink noise is a little different. It's kind of like the compromise between white noise and brown noise.
10: As far as which one is best for sleep, there have been some very middling studies over the years. But at Oxford in 2017, they said that they fell asleep 40% faster listening to white noise, but their overall sleep was about the same.
11: Okay.
10: There was a study in 2017 from Northwestern of 13 older adults, and they said pink noise provided deeper sleep overall and improved ability to recall words.
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1: On our next Coast to Coast program, our very own Richard Serrett joins us with his latest book, Tales from the Rock and Roll Twilight Zone. I'm looking forward to that. And then I'll have those mysterious open lines for you on Coast to Coast. We'll be back in a moment with Cheryl Jones and Kathleen Martin and take calls with them as well. 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
1: And welcome back. George Norrie along with Cheryl Jones, Kathleen Martin with us. Cheryl, I bet you would have loved to have interviewed Barney and Betty Hill in those days, huh?
13: Oh, absolutely. They just seem like two really incredible people. And when you go to the website that Kathleen has just published, which is BettyBarneyHillUFO.com, you will see so much information, including a picture of Betty's dress and how Kathleen has to cut out samples when it's tested. And also, she has the drawing. She has so much evidence there. The drawing of the spacecraft and the little windows where you see the occupants inside the spacecraft, which was circular. So she's really done an incredible job. And it is just so, so wonderful that she is in a position and had a front row seat to all of this over those years and has collected all of that evidence and knows, the scientific side, the historic side in and out. And it's just a wonderful thing that she's done for anyone at all who has the slightest interest. And if they don't have any interest, they just go there and they will develop an interest while they're on the site. So it's terrific.
1: Kathleen, I've got to ask you, I assume you were just a little girl when all this went down, huh?
14: I was 13 years old when they had the experience. Betty called my mother the following day, and I had arrived home from school. And so I was there, you might say, on day one. Within a couple of days, my parents drove me, who was a little Nancy Drew, girl detective, to Betty's and Barney's house, where I heard the story from my aunt.
1: What did the family initially think?
14: We were just very interested. We were also concerned about Betty and Barney's health because they had been so close to that craft. They consciously recalled having it hover above them only 200 feet as it swooped down and then descending to only 100 feet above Barney as he walked into the field. So they were concerned that they might have been contaminated. They'd taken long showers. When they arrived home, they said that they felt clammy, far dirtier than they had ever felt when they were returning home from a trip. So there was a lot of concern for
13: Kathleen,
14: their health.
13: Excuse me. I'm sorry there. Tell us a little bit more about those beings that you described that were inside the craft, and one being a mantis.
14: No, there was no mantis being inside the craft with Betty and Barney. They were all grays. There were two sizes of grays. There were at least two who were a little over 5 feet tall. And then there were several that were their assistants and also the guards on the craft who were about 4 feet tall. The smaller ones had larger heads in proportion to their bodies than the larger ones. They were all completely hairless, and they had eyes that were larger than human eyes, but in the ones that they saw, they actually had irises that were a dark, kind of a dark brown color, and there was a little bit of yellow showing where the whites of our eyes are, and flat noses, almost no nose at all, just flared nostrils, and a slit for a mouth, a very weak, pointed, kind of a pointed chin, but large head, no ears. They, what Betty and Barney described, they had barrel chests. and very thin appendages, arms and legs.
1: Let's go to final. Go ahead, Shira.
13: Oh, I'm sorry. You felt the communication process was telepathy, and that you eventually developed some sort of an ability to be telepathic as well.
14: I did, and this was a result of experiments that I had participated in, and I wrote about this in Forbidden Knowledge. So it was a very interesting process, and although I'm scientifically based, I felt that it was extraordinarily important to explore all of the phenomena around this phenomenon. And so I decided that I would attempt to communicate with these entities as well. And I did this through meditation. And eventually I agreed to take part in experiments as long as we could acquire scientific evidence with a man named Kevin Briggs, who had a long history with these non-humans, had since going back to his childhood, and who had developed the ability to communicate directly with them through what appeared to be channeling. And his body became very, very hot during this process. In fact, on our measurements of the temperature of the room around Kevin, there was a 10-degree increase.
1: Wow.
14: Not in his body temperature, but in the air around his body.
1: Final calls. Let's go to Aaron in Fountain Valley, California. Aaron, go for it.
15: Hey, guys. I'm just so glad to be with Cheryl Jones and George Norrie. And also, I would love to ask the question of the star map being the legal evidence before the fact. I mean, how could, you know, how could they predict something in the future? Isn't that submittable by legal evidence? And I would take your answer off the air.
1: What can you tell us about the star map, Kathleen?
14: Well, I think that it probably is, because there are stars on that map that first we didn't have the technology to measure their distance data and their characteristics when Betty drew that map. Betty had no education in astronomy when she drew that map. And also there were two stars on that map that we were not even aware of until recently. So that could probably be used as legal evidence. The only thing we don't have is we do not yet have the technological ability to determine if there are planets around those stars. Now, they're binary stars, and astronomers used to think that they could not have planets in a stable orbit. That was the huge criticism about this. But now we know that they actually can. And Zeta 2 Reticuli is the one star that could host planets. Now, several years ago, scientists believed that they noticed a large star just because of the variation when they looked at it through a telescope. But then they decided it wasn't that. But we do not have the ability to determine if there are smaller planets, and they could be in a stable orbit around Zeta Reticuli too. So I think that's very important.
1: Let's go to Joseph in Boston. Hey, Joe, go ahead.
16: Thank you, George, for taking my call. I want to thank Ruthie, Yvonne, and John, and all the other people and Coast listeners. I still have cancer and heart and lungs and trying to get help. I wanted to ask Cheryl two things, and Kathy, I meant. Is your book First, is your book in audio? And if not, get it in audio for the blind. And is there a way to meet these people on the planet? Because I've heard, when I used to watch the Sci-Fi Channel, a John Salter, who was in his truck, was also in the craft, and he got healed. And I'm sure these people's technology, they can help us, because you were kidnapped. Is there a way that, or any places on this earth that these people are? I know you've had Mark Antonio on, and he can't say too much, which I should have, and they have underground bases. But where are these people, if you know, Kathleen, around? Where are these people living, shall we say? Maybe you can comment too, Cheryl. I'd like your comment.
14: Well, they are able to heal the experiencers that they work with. I'm aware of this because I've worked on four studies, three with academic scientists, on the commonalities that experiencers share, with about 5,000 people to date. And what we have discovered is that many people have been healed, sometimes without requesting it and sometimes with. But I don't know about the general population. I know that this happens to individuals who have been taken to craft repeatedly throughout their lifetime. And in fact, as an investigator, I had one individual that I worked with who was healed from cancer, and I told him to ask telepathically for healing, and he did for a couple of weeks. And then he sent me a video of an orb. It was a beautiful blue orb that entered his room, and there was no evidence of cheating on that at all. It was real. It crossed the room. It dove into his body. He, at that point, fell asleep, excuse me, for about 11 hours. And when he woke up, the very large nodes, cancerous nodes on his neck that he was awaiting surgery for, were no longer visible. And when he went in for surgery, they removed four tiny necrotic nodes. No sign of cancer.
1: I love that. Let's go to Ed in Charlotte, North Carolina. Eddie, how you doing?
17: Yeah, I just want to thank you, Kathleen, for the tremendous job you've done on this. And Cheryl always does such great interviews. And George, for recognizing the significance of this that has made Coast to Coast world famous, with him being able to ascertain the importance of this thing. And it sounds like the job you've done, that it would benefit everyone to look at this in great detail and get a real, true version of what transpired in this situation, instead of a lot of the gobbledygook that we're getting out of the government.
1: Well said. What do you think, Kathleen?
14: Well, I think that right now the government is attempting to inform the American people of this as softly as they possibly can, because they certainly are worried about the possibility of public hysteria. So I think that that is what is going on. I have always been an educator, so I educate the interested public, but I have never attempted to carry this information to the general public, because with my background in sociology, I'm concerned. But certain members of the government and psychologists have stated that they think that the public is ready. And so they are having soft disclosure. They're monitoring the human response. So far, so good. And I hope that it continues that way. I don't know if they will ever get to ET contact in my lifetime. I don't think that people are ready to hear that, because there are so many horror stories that are being passed around. And certainly in movies over many, many years, the emphasis has been on horror rather than on engagement and friendly engagement, such as John Salter had in his encounter so many years ago. And I knew John, and he was a great man. He was a professor of sociology, Native American studies, and I had a great deal of respect for him and talked to him many times directly about his encounter. He and his family used to visit my Aunt Betty, and I would go to visit with them.
1: Did you notice a personality change with Betty, Kathleen, after this happened?
14: I only know that both Betty and Barney threw themselves into civil rights, human rights, became very active in that, very active politically in the state of New Hampshire. In fact, 4 years after this happened, Barney was appointed to the U.S. Commission on Civil Rights as a representative from the state of New Hampshire. Mm. He had been the chairperson who set up the Rockingham County Community Action Program in Rockingham County. He developed a program, a literacy program in the state of New Hampshire, so that people would have the opportunity to vote when we had literacy tests as a prerequisite to being allowed to vote. So, and Betty worked right beside him in all of this, but in those times it was the man who got the recognition. So all of those awards and honors went to Barney. And that's what Betty and Barney wanted and cared most about. And so Betty told me that might have been the change, is that they were simply more active in that field after this happened.
1: Well, you've done a great job. Thank you, Kathleen. And Cheryl, we'll talk to you in another month. For Dan Galante, Tom Danheiser, Cheryl Jones, Sue Trikas, Lex Lonehood, Sean Latasur, Alec Fernandez, Tim Banal, George Knapp, and Richard Serrett, who's my guest tomorrow night. I'm George Norrie, somewhere out there on Coast to Coast AM. We'll see you on our next edition. Until then, be safe, everyone.

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14: The music streaming service Tidal is going to begin labeling music wholly or substantially created by using AI. Tammy Trujillo has details.
15: The company made the announcement Monday, adding that those specific songs will not be eligible for royalties. Tidal will also ban AI-generated music associated with fraudulent activity, a category that includes songs impersonating established artists in efforts to deceive listeners. The policy goes into effect July 15th.
14: Google is reportedly throttling Meta's use of Gemini AI. The Financial Times says the reduced access to Gemini is slowing down some Meta AI projects. As a result, Meta is reportedly telling its workers to ration their use of AI tokens. And Austria wants Anthropic to shake off its American restrictions and move to the EU. Austrian officials want European nations to have better access to bigger innovations, and they want to stop Washington from blocking access to advanced AI models like Mythos. Tech Report, I'm Mark Mayfield.
16: Lay down the arms. I'm Chris DeMeo, Fox News. President Trump says Hamas has agreed to give up their arms if Israel meets certain conditions. It's part of a Gaza peace deal.
17: President Trump touting this really as a major achievement. He also said it's one that simply would have been impossible to get done without the success the U.S. had already in the war against Iran.
18: It's a great breakthrough. Nobody thought that would be possible to disarm Hamas. That shows you how much success we're having with Iran.
17: Here in the region, we've gotten back into that rhythm of attacks, one side striking the other the next night, the other side striking multiple drone attacks targeting U.S. bases in Kuwait. No casualties reported.
16: Fox's Steve Harrigan in Tel Aviv. Meanwhile, the U.S. and Israel are contemplating upping the pressure on Iran.
19: The British Telegraph newspaper is reporting a land blockade is under consideration by President Trump and Israeli Prime Minister Benjamin Netanyahu to increase economic pressure on the regime after months of attacks have failed to bring them to their knees. The article suggesting the plan could require the U.S. and Israel to petition Iran's neighbors to restrict or close border crossings, which would limit exports and imports to the country. Iran shares borders with seven different countries, including Iraq, Pakistan, and Turkey, which all maintain economic and political cooperation with Tehran.
16: Fox's Anita Vogel. The Justice Department dropping criminal charges against the former Olympian accused of damaging the Lincoln Memorial reflecting pool, saying new evidence shows damage to the pool was caused by a contractor's faulty installation, not vandalism. Labour Party candidate Bev Craig was elected mayor of Greater Manchester on Friday after a vote triggered by the departure of Andy Burnham to become Britain's prime minister. Craig won 66.3 of the votes in the runoff. 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
4: Now.
16: Police in Darby Township, Pennsylvania are looking for a suspect in connection to a shooting at a Walmart.
5: Police say the shooter fired off 5 to 10 shots inside the store. It remains an active police scene as police are looking for the shooter. Walmart employees rushed out of the store to get to safety, consoling each other after the frightening incident. Darby Township Police tell Fox 29 around 7:25, an argument started between two male customers at the self-checkout line when a man in an orange hoodie and gray sweatpants began firing. A female Walmart employee, an innocent bystander in this, was struck in the calf. She was taken to the hospital with non-life-threatening injuries. Now, the shooter fled the scene. Darby Township Police Chief Mike Sousa tells me they are trying to locate and ID the suspect. Police are looking at surveillance video from inside and outside the Walmart.
16: It's Fox 29's Jeff Skaversky. The Trump administration releases a long-awaited plan to deal with water shortages along the Colorado River, which provides water to 7 states.
7: Under the proposal from the U.S. Bureau of Reclamation, Arizona, California, and Nevada would take less water from the Colorado River, facing cuts up to 3 million acre feet per year through 2036. While Colorado, Utah, New Mexico, and Wyoming would be spared from water cuts for now, the government would reassess the terms every 2 years. The plan comes after deadlocked negotiations between the states and Colorado River reservoirs seeing record lows. Secretary of the Interior Doug Burgum says it provides the flexibility to respond to changing hydraulic conditions while preserving the opportunity for the basin states to continue working toward durable, consensus-based solutions. Kristen Goodwin, Fox News.
16: A Turkish man arrested in the UK on charges that the U.S. accuses him of aiding Hamas. A good day for stocks on Friday, the Dow finishing up 277 points. I'm Chris DeMeo. This is Fox News.
8: First alert weather day coming up for Saturday. A risk for localized flooding. A few stronger thunderstorms. Could see some scattered storms overnight, especially across East Alabama through the morning. And then some breaks Saturday with highs in the upper 80s. More scattered storms by the afternoon and evening. A 20% chance for rain Sunday. Highs around 86. And temperatures in the 80s. A 30% chance for scattered storms Monday. I'm WBRC Chief Meteorologist Wes Wyatt on your side.
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0: From the heartland of America and the gateway to the West, good morning, good evening, wherever you may be, across the nation, around the world. I'm George Norrie, and this is Coast to Coast AM. Later tonight, those open lines. Here's what's happening. Kuwait's defense ministry has announced that Kuwait destroyed multiple Iranian drones over Kuwait airspace, adding that the Iranian attack damaged vital and military facilities there. The attacks caused material damage from the fall of shrapnel. No human casualties reported. The Post also added that the Army was taking all necessary measures to protect the sovereignty of the homeland, preserve its security and stability in coordination with the competent authorities in a matter that preserves the safety of citizens and residents. It's still going on. Some scientists believe that it's the weights and exercise that are the most important thing for your aging muscles. But if you're merely eating more protein, it will likely be making your health worse. Listen to this. Research carried out by Professor Dudley Lamming, a world-leading expert on the subject from the University of Wisconsin-Madison, has found that a high-protein diet without any exercise leads to insulin resistance and accumulating more body fat in just over 4 months, even if you're consuming the same number of calories. So be careful there. The Hat Man sightings refer to global reports of a tall, shadowy figure wearing a wide-brimmed hat or fedora. Sightings are most commonly linked to sleep paralysis, intense stress, and internet-driven folklore. Heidi Hollis, our expert on the shadow people and Hat Man, is with us. Heidi, you coined the phrase Hat Man. How did you find them?
1: Sure did. Well, more like they found me, George. How are you doing this evening?
0: I'm good.
1: Yeah, unfortunately. I originally thought that he was another type of shadow being, but I was absolutely wrong in thinking that because he could step out of the shadows. A lot of detail. I don't know why a lot of people seem to think that he has no facial features, but he absolutely does. If he wants to let you see his smile, you will regret it. But you could absolutely see a lot of detail if he's clean shaven. He has a goatee. Some people see his eyes completely black. Others will see them glowing red. He's a horrific sight to see, but I don't know why. Also, people seem to judge that he's mainly seen during sleep paralysis. I'd say it's a 50-50 that I get people who just so happen to have seen him walking by trying to focus on somebody else. I've had people who are very ill who wake up to seeing him. People that are arguing all of a sudden, they don't know why they're so stressed and he shows up. Just before a car accident, he shows up. I'm in the medical field. I've had a lot of patients who claim to have seen him. And then sadly, George, tends to be that they're about to pass. It's horrible. I'm like, people are like, well, who is he?
0: Does he hurt people, Heidi?
1: Unfortunately, yes. He's been known to kick, bite, scratch. I had a gentleman who wrote me, I just never get over this one. He's like, he threw me across the street into a bunch of garbage cans. The neighbors came out, thought I was having a regular fight, and then saw what he was doing to me, lifting me up in the air, and they ran back in the house. Nobody was helping him. He's like, I was fighting for my life. So yeah, absolutely. He'll trip you. He'll push you. He'll unfortunately do a lot of worse things. He loves to reach into people's chests and crush their heart and yank out their souls. And here we've got people trying to conjure him, George. I don't know what the problem is. It's nothing you'll ever, ever wish to see if you ever do see him. And he's hard to get rid of. I mean, once you've opened up that door, it's just a horrific thing. And how I got to the conclusion of exactly what he was I was getting hundreds, and I've now gotten thousands of emails from around the globe of people asking me, who is he? And then they'd answer their own question with, he's the devil, isn't he? And he started introducing himself as the devil. I don't know. If it walks like the devil, talks like the devil, claims to be the devil, George, I think it's the devil.
0: Might be. And do they all claim to see the same thing?
1: He does change it up a little bit. Sometimes he doesn't have a hat. Sometimes he has a top hat. Sometimes he's got pinstripes. Sometimes he's got a cape versus a trench coat. So it does change up a bit. But it's always the same feel, the same vibe. Like, people feel at risk. But I've had, you know, just a few percentages of people out there saying, well, he felt like a protector. He felt like my guardian. And I'm like, I don't want a guardian that looks anything like a glowing red-eyed man with horrible shark-like teeth, grinning far ear to ear. No, thank you. If that's what you call a protector, I'll bail on that. You know, George, I don't get it. But I'm extremely upset at the patterns going on out there and the people that just want to see and experience something, so they're willing to risk exposing themselves to this guy. It's not a guy. This is something really deep and ancient. I mean, Aaron Rodgers, the quarterback for Green Bay Packers, he mm-hmm. tried ayahuasca and then he started experiencing him. It wasn't fun. You know, this is something that a lot of people are experiencing. They try different things and then they've got a major problem and they're contacting me. And seek some Jesus is what I always say, George.
0: All right. Well, stay safe out there. Thanks, Heidi. More space debris is raining down on Earth than ever before. One effect of the frenetic race among governments and companies like SpaceX to reign over the skies. Last year, the U.S. Space Force issued alerts for nearly 820 objects entering the Earth's atmosphere. The government issued alerts for 110 objects a decade ago. How about that? And there's Kevin Randall with his weekly report on what else is going on in the skies. Hi, Kev. What's up?
2: Hi, George. You know, the latest Aero report has been released, and it has a cutoff date of May 30th, 2025, which means any sightings made after that date are not included in this report. The executive summary tells us that Aero received 319 reports, and of those, 284 were made in the reporting period, and there were 35 reports from outside the same period. Aero resolved 114 of those 319 sightings. They also claimed that Aero resolved 256 cases that had been reported in the previous period, and they noted that all the resolved cases were attributed to terrestrial sources. And overall, Aero has received 1,870 reports since the beginning of their investigations. In the latest report period, Aero did not find any claims of injury, and they did not receive any reports indicating flight safety issues. And I think that's an important point. In a statement that interests me, they wrote that Aero had, and I quote, two UAP reports described electronic or avionic interference as attributable to UAP in the proximity of an operational aircraft. Aero has not yet rendered a determination on whether and to what extent the reported effects are attributable to UAP, unquote. The reports mentioned that none of the Aero's cases originated from space-based sensors. 42 of the cases came from civilian pilots and two from ground-based U.S. Space Command sensors. And they indicated those two cases were caused by flaring, which is sunlight reflecting off satellites in orbit, causing an orb-like object to be seen from the ground. Aero received information of USO from naval ships operating off the coast of Florida. And I quote again, the report described approximately 100 airborne UAP and two likely uncrewed surface systems, end quote. And they are actively investigating those incidents. As you would expect, Aero resolved many of the cases as misidentifications of mundane objects, including balloons, satellite flaring, reflective party balloons, and large research balloons. In a comment that caught my attention, Aero reported, and I quote, to date, no evidence suggests a government, U.S. government, or a primary private entity has ever captured or exploited UAP derived materials, end quote. Now, this statement seems to cover the history of UFOs and later UAP research, and it ignores the body of testimony and limited documentation that suggests such things have happened in the past. And while it is certainly true that no reports of crashed retrieval materials have made it to Aero, that doesn't mean there haven't been such cases and such incidents. They note to date, Aero has not received a UAP report in which a reporter describes sustaining adverse health effects associated with their experiences. And while this might be true, it is also ignores reports from Rendlesham Forest simply because the sightings occurred in 1980. John Burroughs, as I'm sure you remember, is listed as 100% disabled due to his encounter with a UAP. And finally, I'll note there were two reports of EM interference with aircraft operations, but they are unsure if the observed UAP was responsible. Len Stringfield reported that the engines of an aircraft in which he was riding began to sputter and fail at the approach of three objects. When those objects moved away, the engines began to operate normally. And granted, this happened in 1945, but it establishes the precedence for such reports. And Mark Rodiker's massive 1985 study on vehicle interference during UFO sightings established that that aspect of the phenomenon is real and something that demands further research. But since his report was published before Aero was created, much of that data has been ignored as well. And that's what I got for tonight, George.
0: All right, my friend, we'll talk to you next week. Kevin Randall with his weekly UFO report. Up next, Tales from the Rock and Roll Twilight Zone with Richard Serrett. Who's that name? Well, we'll remind you when we come right back on Coast to Coast AM.
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0: a kick doing that.
1: Oh, I did. I was so thrilled when I was sitting in the audience and you called out to me and acknowledged me in the audience. What a thrill that was, and what an honor.
0: Well, it's great to be with you. Tell us a little bit about Tales from the Rock and Roll Twilight Zone. I didn't know you were that interested in music. You're a pro at this.
1: Oh, I grew up in the 70s, and I practically lived in my parents' basement listening to records, the Beatles, the Rolling Stones, Jimi Hendrix, the Doors, Elvis. But from the beginning, I realized the stories surrounding these artists fascinated me just as much or more maybe even than the music itself. You know, I kept wondering, why did so many of these artists die young, and why were so many of the deaths surrounded by contradictions, and why did these larger-than-life figures seem to attract conspiracy theories and ghost stories and curses and premonitions and strange coincidences? And I'd buy every magazine I could find. I'd clip newspaper articles. I'd read the unauthorized biographies, looking for details, you know, that didn't fit the official narrative. And I became fascinated by what I call the what-ifs. And it culminated in 2018 with a podcast called Tales from the, or sorry, the podcast was called The Rock and Roll Twilight Zone. And here we are 8 years later, and I decided to turn 16 of the 40 episodes into 16 chapters in this book.
0: There was a rock and roll station in Detroit called WKNR at the time, since changed its call letters. And I do believe that may have been one of the first stations in the country to break the story that Paul McCartney was dead, that rumor. And you've looked at that. Tell me about that.
1: Well, this is a bit of a spoiler alert, and I don't mind giving it away. I don't believe that Paul McCartney died in a car crash in 1966 and was replaced by a double. Because for me, in order to believe that, you'd have to believe, first of all, that the executives at EMI Records or the surviving Beatles or George Martin or whoever was behind this had to have, first of all, found someone who looked almost exactly like Paul McCartney. Secondly, they would have had to find someone who also played left-handed bass, which is a bit of a rarity. Mm-hmm. And thirdly, and perhaps most importantly, George, they would have had to have found someone arguably even more talented than the real Paul McCartney, because if you look at the body of work, pre-1966, of course, Paul McCartney, the one who supposedly died, wrote one of the greatest pop songs of all time, Yesterday. It's been covered by, I think, more artists than any other song in music history. So that was the original Paul. But the one who replaced him arguably was more talented. He composed Hey Jude and Let It Be and The Long and Winding Road, and then went on, you know, to perform in his own band called Wings, and then he had his solo career. So although I don't believe the legend is true, what fascinated me is how this legend took root, and all of the clues, that these breadcrumbs that are in the music, on the album covers, those are real. The question is, you know, who put them there and why? But to me, again, what's fascinating is how in, you know, decades before the internet, decades before social media, we're talking almost 60 years ago, this myth, this legend took root and spread like wildfire. It started with a phone call to Russ Gibb, another Detroit DJ back in 1969. You remember Russ Gibb.
0: Mm-hmm.
1: And a student in Davenport, Iowa, writing for the school newspaper, was talking about all these clues that he'd rounded up and put together that McCartney had died on November the 9th in 1966 in a crash. And he started to relate all these clues when he called into the radio station. And Russ Gibb had never heard any of this. And it just kind of took off from there. Then we go to WABC New York and Roby Young, the great DJ Roby Young, suspended his music format because the phone lines into the studio there was just a deluge of calls. People were saying, well, what about this clue? What about that clue? You know, Paul McCartney died. You can see, on Abbey Road, he's walking barefoot across Abbey Road. Well, who's in bare feet? someone you put in a casket. You never bury them in their shoes.

0: John Lennon is dressed like a priest. Ringo Starr is the mourner. George Harrison is the undertaker. They're telling us that Paul is dead. Robbie Young was so blown away by this, he suspended the music format for the night, and he ended up getting fired for doing that. Wow. And then here we are 60 years later, and there are still people who believe that Paul McCartney was replaced by a body double. And to me, it's fascinating. But as I say, the clues are there. They're real.
1: I always have believed that it was a great marketing technique by the Beatles to get more people interested in their music.
0: That is, I think, perhaps one of the most probable explanations. You know, the Beatles were, they were real cut-ups. They were comedians. They grew up watching the Goons, and they loved comedians like Peter Cook and Peter Sellers. And, you know, maybe they were just having a great laugh about this. And also, you had millions of young people buying records, listening for the clues, playing their, you know, playing Strawberry Fields backwards to see if they could hear John Lennon say, "I buried Paul, I buried Paul." But there is another possible explanation that I propose in the book, and that this was a part of a giant psyop, a psychological operation. Imagine, you know, sitting back and watching millions of people tripping over themselves, trying to find clues, listening to music backwards, looking for, taking a magnifying glass and poring over Sgt. Pepper's, the album cover, or Abbey Road, or Magical Mystery Tour, looking for clues. And if that was a psyop, it was successful. I mean, if they can do that, maybe an intelligence organization, if they can get millions of people looking for clues, what else can they make us do? So it's either it was a clever marketing escapade, or it was an elaborate psyop. And I'm open, you know, to either one. But I think the idea of a psyop, I think, has a lot of credibility as well.
1: Well, and as you said, this is way before social media, and people were talking about it like crazy. We'll talk more with our friend Richard Serrett in just a moment on Coast to Coast. Next hour, we'll take calls with him. And don't forget, on open line night, if you're lucky enough to get in twice, you're eligible to call the guest and open lines later in the show. But we're talking about his book, Tales from the Rock and Roll Twilight Zone. I'm George Norrie, and we'll be back in a moment on Coast to Coast AM.
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3: News. I'm Deborah Valentine. President Trump reporting that Hamas has agreed to drop all arms in a peace deal that Israel supports. President Trump comments with more from Fox's Steve Harrigan.
4: If you go 4 months ago, 5 months ago, a deal like that would have been impossible.
5: The president acknowledged there will be ups and downs in what is expected to be weeks of intense negotiations.
3: Hamas committing to a phased roadmap to completely disarm. The U.S. Attorney's Office in Washington, D.C. filing a motion to dismiss its case against former Olympian canoeist David Hearn. Hearn accused of vandalizing the reflecting pool in front of the Lincoln Memorial. Fox's David Spunt.
6: David Hearn maintains he's innocent. He was charged with vandalism.
3: A judge still has to sign off on a case dismissal, but the Department of Justice admits prosecutors do not have a solid case. 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
7: First Alert Weather Day coming up for Saturday. A risk for localized flooding, a few stronger thunderstorms. Could see some scattered storms overnight, especially across East Alabama through the morning. And then some breaks Saturday with highs in the upper 80s. More scattered storms by the afternoon and evening. A 20% chance for rain Sunday, highs around 86. And temperatures in the 80s, a 30% chance for scattered storms Monday. I'm WBRC Chief Meteorologist Wes Wyatt on your side.
0: Right now, it's 74 degrees at Birmingham's News Traffic and Weather Station. 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
1: We'll take your calls next hour with Richard Serrett. That's right, that Richard Serrett. As we talk about his work, Tales from the Rock and Roll Twilight Zone, his website is linked up at coasttocoastam.com as well. 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
1: And welcome back, George Norrie, along with our friend Richard Serrett, talking about his book, Tales from the Rock and Roll Twilight Zone. The foreword to his book is written by our friend Jim Harold from Campfire Stories, by the way. Richard, there's a song that the real Paul McCartney, who's now 84 years old, refuses to sing, and it was John Lennon's Imagine because he wants to continue to pay homage to John. He won't sing it. Have you heard that story?
8: No, I wasn't aware of that. So he won't sing it because he just thinks that's, there's only one person that can sing that, and that's John Lennon, I guess.
1: It's John Lennon's song, that's right.
8: Yeah, absolutely it is.
1: It's a pretty good honor for him. Our senior producer, Tom Danheiser, is a big Led Zeppelin fan. You've looked into Jimmy Page's fascination with Aleister Crowley.
8: Oh, indeed. Jimmy Page wasn't just casually interested in Aleister Crowley. I mean, he became one of the world's largest private collectors of Crowley artifacts, books, manuscripts, paintings, ritual objects. He even opened an occult bookstore in London called the Equinox, and which contained all of Crowley's books and et cetera. But then the prized possession for Jimmy Page is when he purchased Aleister Crowley's house on the shores of Loch Ness, Boleskine House. And this was not just any ordinary country estate. It was the place where Crowley had attempted the infamous Abramelin ritual or Abramelin operation. And according to occult tradition, that ritual involves summoning and eventually dismissing dangerous spiritual entities before establishing contact with one's holy guardian angel. Now, he wouldn't refer to them as demons, but I'm an Orthodox Christian. I would refer to these entities as demons. So the story goes that Crowley abandoned this ritual before properly closing it. In other words, he didn't properly bind these entities once they came through the portal. And he got called off to Paris and left the house. And as I say, he didn't bind these spirits. And so he sort of left this door open. Now Jimmy Page spent surprisingly little time at Boleskine House when he bought it. Mm. But strange stories started to happen. Visitors reported oppressive atmospheres, unexplained sounds, odd accidents. And, you know, whether you believe any of that is another matter, but now look at what happened around Led Zeppelin. Robert Plant and his wife nearly die in a horrific car crash in Greece. And then, tragically, their young son, Carrick, dies unexpectedly. John Bonham drinks himself to death. Jimmy Page becomes addicted to heroin. Kenneth Anger publicly claims to have cursed him. The band collapses. Now, am I saying that Crowley cursed Led Zeppelin? No. But you look at fame, drugs, alcohol, exhaustion. You know, those things explain a great deal. But here's what I find interesting. Jimmy Page wasn't simply fascinated by dark symbolism. He immersed himself in it. He surrounded himself with it. He collected it. He lived inside it. And I think if history teaches us something, it's if you spend enough time knocking on certain doors, eventually something might answer.
1: You're right about that. And one of the fascinating aspects of all of this was the death of Elvis Presley in 1977. Died at the age of 42. You think something sinister might have happened there, don't you?
8: I think it is quite likely. You know, it's interesting. His autopsy was sealed by his family in 1977, and it's for 50 years. Well, the 50th anniversary is next year, 2027. So it'll be interesting to see what mysteries are still in that autopsy. But here's the interesting thing. When he died, and he was found face down in the shag carpeting of his bathroom on the second floor of Graceland in Memphis, there was a rush to judgment. The medical examiner for Shelby County, where Memphis is located, ruled almost immediately that Elvis had died of a heart attack. And this was before receiving any of the toxicology reports there were three separate toxicology reports. Two of them reported that there were only therapeutic levels of prescribed medication in Elvis, in his body, in his blood. Therapeutic levels. And he was on a number of prescribed medications. He had insomnia, he had constipation, he had glaucoma. So there's no question that Elvis took a lot of prescribed drugs, but nothing there that would explain his death. The third toxicology report was a real outlier. It was conducted by Biosciences Lab in California. And let me first say, I need to give a lot of credit here to someone who I interviewed, who's in the book, and I know he's a great friend of Coast to Coast, and that's Steve Ubaney.
1: Yeah.
8: He did a lot of amazing research in his book, Who Murdered Elvis? I don't know how many hundreds of thousands of copies he sold, but, he pointed out that this toxicology report from Biosciences Lab in California claimed that there was 11 times the lethal dose of codeine in Elvis's system.
1: 11? Wow.
8: Yes. But that doesn't make sense because Elvis was allergic to codeine. Everybody knew Elvis was allergic to codeine. He would never have gone anywhere near it. And they, during the autopsy, Dan Warlick, who Steve Ubaney got to know quite well before he passed, and he was an investigator with the coroner or the medical officer, medical examiner's offices as well. He held Elvis's larynx in his hands during the autopsy. Imagine that. You know, one of the greatest voices of the 20th century. He's got his larynx in his hands. There was no inflammation. There was no swelling. No sign whatsoever of anything that would cause anaphylaxis. If you're allergic to codeine, you go into an anaphylaxis event. And there was none of that. So this outlier toxicology report, who knows how that happened, whether someone got to them, someone influenced them, someone blackmailed them, bribed them, I don't know. But there was no codeine in Elvis's system. He didn't die from a drug overdose. And as for the heart attack that Dr. Jerry Rodriguez, or forgotten his last name. Anyway, he said a heart attack. That was a rush to judgment. Elvis's heart was dissected 300 times in that autopsy. There was no indication of a catastrophic cardiac event on the horizon. Elvis had also undergone a rigorous medical examination 3 weeks earlier, as was required because he was about to go on tour again. He was, in fact, going to go on tour on the day that he died. That medical exam said that Elvis was healthy. There was no heart attack. There was no drug overdose. But there's plenty of motive, I believe, for murder.
1: And the coroner was Dr. Francisco, wasn't it?
8: Thank you, Dr. Jerry Francisco. Thank you for that.
1: Well, if he didn't die the way they officially said he did, you think he was murdered?
8: Well, let's look at his manager, Colonel Tom Parker. Now, Colonel Tom Parker was neither a colonel, nor was he actually named Tom Parker. He was from Holland. He was essentially an undocumented or an illegal immigrant into the United States. He slipped into the country. He was allegedly involved in the death of an individual, possible manslaughter. He was escaping justice in Europe, came to the United States. He signed Elvis to an unbelievable contract where he took 50 cents of every dollar that Elvis made.
1: He made a fortune from Elvis, a fortune.
8: Yes, yes. And at a certain point, Colonel Tom Parker got indebted to the mob. He was a gambler. In Las Vegas, he was into the mob apparently for about $30 million. That's why he had Elvis touring and performing in Las Vegas endlessly to pay off his gambling debts. At the same time, the FBI were very interested in the mob who were running Las Vegas at that time. Many of the casinos were run by the mob. The FBI infiltrated Elvis's entourage and even his massive backup band as cover, and they were there spying on the FBI, on the mob. So now the mob goes to Colonel Tom Parker, according to this theory, and says, wait a minute, your guy is spying on us. you owe us $30 million. I mean, you better do something about this situation. So there's a motive right there. There's also Operation Fountain Pen. This was a major FBI operation that was investigating white-collar crime, in particular certain corporations that were connected to the mob were involved in some financial shenanigans, let's say. And Vernon Presley, Elvis's father, got caught up in this trap. He was a victim. What happened was he was going to sell one of Elvis's private jets, the Hound Dog 2, and he sold it to one of these mob-connected companies that were doing illegal financial activity. And so it's quite likely that Elvis Presley would have been called as a witness against the mob. He wasn't the only victim of this scheme, but he was certainly the most high profile. Imagine Elvis Presley taking the stand in a court case against the mob, the spotlight, the media attention. So there's another reason why the mob was not too happy with Elvis Presley. Then Colonel Tom Parker also realized at a certain point, as Elvis was getting tired, Colonel Tom Parker would drive Elvis into the ground, exhaust him physically, emotionally.
1: He pushed him constantly.
8: He did. He would drag him out of his sick bed and tell his handlers to stick his head in a bucket of ice to revive him so he could push him out onto the stage. Elvis was starting to break down a little bit. The colonel discovered that Elvis was worth more dead than alive. This new enterprise of plastering a celebrity's face on t-shirts and buttons was just in its early stages, and Colonel Tom Parker was one of the pioneers in this field, and he realized, hey, I can make more money selling t-shirts and buttons and records. I don't need Elvis anymore. So you add all those things up, and to me, I think the probability that Elvis was murdered is quite high.
1: There was a YouTube clip of Elvis attempting to sing Are You Lonesome Tonight? And he's into it, flubbing the words, just going, buh. It was sad. It was sad. His life was going downhill, wasn't it?
8: He was a very lonely man. In fact, you know, that bathroom I mentioned was kind of his personal sanctuary. He didn't just go in there to, you know, use the bathroom. He would sit in there and he would read and he would go in there to escape. He had so many hangers-on and extended family members that were basically, he was supporting them. And Vernon Presley was, his father again, was about to, by all accounts, sort of get the house in financial order, which meant maybe cutting a lot of those people off, which, who knows, maybe that played into the motive as well. But Elvis was very lonely. It's a very tragic story, what happened to him. And I think he knew that he was being not only used and manipulated by his own manager, but maybe even by members of his extended family.
1: Maybe so. February 3rd, 1959, the day the music died, that horrible plane crash that took the lives of Buddy Holly, Richie Valens, JB, the Big Bopper, and the pilot, Roger Peterson. You've looked at that too.
8: I got to know Peggy Sue Guerin a little bit. The real Peggy Sue, who was immortalized in the song Peggy Sue by Buddy Holly and the Crickets.
1: I love you, Peggy Sue. That one, yeah.
8: That's the one. And Peggy Sue Got Married, which was kind of the sequel, which was later the inspiration for a movie. But Peggy Sue described to me dreams and premonitions involving Buddy Holly's death. And these weren't simply vague feelings that something bad might happen. She never claimed to be a psychic, but she had a series of three dreams, and in the most striking account, she dreamed of an aircraft in trouble, spinning and descending, and she heard screaming, and she says she felt the nausea and the terror of the people aboard, and she awoke deeply shaken, and she attempted to warn Buddy every time, please don't charter an airplane. Of course, he just kind of laughed it off, brushed her off. But what makes the account especially haunting is the specificity of the emotional and mechanical imagery, not just death, but a small aircraft losing control in darkness. And as I say, there were other premonitions surrounding the flight. Richie Valens, who also died on that plane, he had a lifelong fear of flying after witnessing about a, or I shouldn't say witnessing, he learned about this mid-air collision, airplane collision that took place over his school in California. And the debris from this crash above his school rained down onto the school ground and killed students. He coincidentally was away at his grandfather's funeral. And in fact, there was one particular tree in the schoolyard where he used to sit with his guitar and entertain his classmates and sing. And some of the debris struck right where he normally would sit. And yet, despite that and that fear of flying, on the night of the crash, Richie Valens desperately wanted a seat on that plane because this was during the winter dance tour.
1: And he was driving. Sick. He had a cold or something, didn't he?
8: He did. He did. They were all sick. They were, their drummer, Carl Bunch, was in hospital with frostbite because they were driving on this bus that didn't have a proper heater. It was February in Iowa, if you can imagine. Horrible conditions. So Buddy Holly wanted to charter a plane to get ahead to the next, tour stop and maybe get some laundry done. Richie Valens was so desperate to get on that plane and, he won a coin toss with someone else who was supposed to be on that plane.
1: It was Waylon Jennings, wasn't it?
8: Well, Waylon did give up his seat. He gave it up to the Big Bopper. And this is kind of a sad story because their final exchange, Waylon Jennings went to the airport to see them fly off. And of course, he gave up his place to the Big Bopper in exchange for a sleeping bag so he could be warm on the bus. But Buddy joked to Waylon. He said, Waylon, I hope you're going to freeze your butt on that bus. And Waylon, unfortunately, and regretted this for the rest of his life, he said to Buddy Holly, well, I hope your plane crashes.
1: Tragic. Just horribly tragic. We're going to come back in a moment with Richard Serrett to talk more and take some calls on Coast to Coast AM.
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12: Peace deal. I'm Deborah Valentine, Fox News. President Trump reporting Hamas has agreed to drop all arms, and he's saying Israel's on board. Fox's Steve Harrigan has the latest from Tel Aviv.
13: President Trump says he's doing something long considered impossible, disarming Hamas, forging a stable peace, and beginning a withdrawal of Israeli forces.
14: Most people said that would be a deal that would be undoable. It's a very complex situation over there. The people are very complex and difficult. If you go 4 months ago, 5 months ago, a deal like that would have been impossible.
13: The president acknowledged there will be ups and downs in what is expected to be weeks of intense negotiations to decide what weapons will be turned over to whom and which nations will be on the ground to enforce the peace.
12: Critics from both Palestinian and Israel are worried how their respective countries will move forward and don't know if the peace will last after all the damage done. The United Kingdom Maritime Trade Operations reports a tanker was struck by an unknown projectile northeast of Oman. The projectile caused damage to the tanker's engine room. No casualties or environmental impact are reported. A man arrested in the UK on U.S. charges of aiding a terror group. Fox's Lisa Lacera reports.
15: Mohammed Yusuf Hasna of Istanbul, Turkey, is facing charges of conspiring to provide material support to a foreign terror organization, conspiring to finance terrorism, and financing terrorism. He was arrested in the UK and is being held pending extradition to the U.S. Manhattan U.S. Attorney Jamie McDonald says Hasna worked with Hamas senior leadership since at least 2023 to deliver supplies, food, and money to the terror group disguised as humanitarian aid. Each charge carries a maximum of 20 years in prison. In New York City, Lisa Lacera, Fox News.
12: A magnitude 5.7 quake has struck the Hokkaido region of Japan. 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
12: A disgraced former congressman has agreed to pay up following his latest controversy.
8: Ex-lawmaker George Santos of New York will pay $35,000 as part of a deal to end a federal investigation after he made big bucks on the prediction marketplace site Kalshi. The Republican made a bet against his own plans to attend President Trump's State of the Union address earlier this year. He obviously won. Kalshi reported Santos to regulators. The former lawmaker is no stranger to controversy. Santos was expelled from Congress after he revealed he made up several aspects of his life story. He's also charged with wire fraud and identity theft. Tom Graham, Fox News.
12: The U.S. Attorney's Office in Washington, D.C. filing a motion to dismiss a case against former Olympian canoeist David Hearn. He's accused of vandalizing the reflecting pool in front of the Lincoln Memorial. Fox's David Spunt has details.
9: The reason, the DOJ says in court papers, the evidence was not originally known to prosecutors, and it suggests the installation of the new coating was botched, and that led to the damage. The DOJ alleges the Interior Department did not give prosecutors documents in a timely manner and withheld important information, arguing they wouldn't have sought an indictment in the first place if the Department of Interior was more forthcoming. Earlier this summer, the reflecting pool, after undergoing a multi-million dollar renovation, began showing signs of peeling paint. David Hearn maintains he's innocent. He was charged with vandalism. President Trump made many comments about the vandalism at the time.
12: A judge still has to sign off on the request to dismiss the case. The Department of Justice admits prosecutors do not have a solid case to move forward. The Big Ten and Southeastern Conferences agreed Friday night to support a Senate bill that seeks to regulate college sports. I'm Deborah Valentine. This is Fox News.
10: First Alert Weather Day coming up for Saturday. A risk for localized flooding, a few stronger thunderstorms. Could see some scattered storms overnight, especially across East Alabama through the morning. And then some breaks Saturday with highs in the upper 80s. More scattered storms by the afternoon and evening. A 20% chance for rain Sunday, highs around 86. And temperatures in the 80s, a 30% chance for scattered storms Monday. I'm WBRC Chief Meteorologist Wes Wyatt on your side.
16: Right now, it's 74 degrees at Birmingham's News Traffic and Weather Station. 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
1: 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Everybody should pick one up and make it a bestseller. 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
1: And welcome back. Richard Serrett with us. Richard, where do we get the book, Tales from the Rock and Roll Twilight Zone? Amazon?
5: Amazon, Barnes & Noble, I think online, even at Walmart, Chapters, just about everywhere you find books online.
1: Who did your cover? It looks great.
5: You know, my son, North, and I have to also give some credit. It is AI assisted. I wish I could pay an artist, you know, to create these from scratch, but North, created them with some assistance from AI, and he did the illustrations inside as well. I think he did a fabulous job.
1: Richard, what do you think of the very strange story of all these great artists dying at the age of 27?
5: You know, that actually begins with Robert Johnson back in the 1930s, the king of the Delta blues, but no one was really sort of keeping track of those sorts of things back then. Not until Brian Jones, the founder of the Rolling Stones, died in July of 1969, age 27. Followed in 1970, September, by Jimi Hendrix, 27, then Janis Joplin in October 1970, also 27, then the summer of 1971, Jim Morrison, also 27. Mm-hmm. It was those four that really got people thinking about, you know, the 27 Club, as they called it. And there's a long, long list, not just rock and rollers, jazz musicians, blues musicians. So what is it about the age of 27? Well, of course, then Kurt Cobain, 27, in 1994, Amy Winehouse in 2011, 27 years old. And I think there's a prosaic explanation, which is, you know, this is the peak of their creative talent in many cases. And you add to that the pressure of touring and recording and lack of privacy. Add to that mix, of course, in many cases, too many cases, drugs and alcohol. And people at that age, unfortunately, they can be a little bit reckless. And that's the more prosaic explanation, that it's just a deadly cocktail of all of these factors coming together. There is kind of more of an astrological approach we could take to this, and it has to do with the planet Saturn. And on your birthday, Saturn is in a particular location in your birth chart. And coincidentally or not, about 28 years later, Saturn returns to the exact same spot in your birth chart or in your astrological chart. So 27 becomes this sort of, astrologically speaking, a number representing completion or resolution. So for those who believe in astrology, that might be something to consider as to why so many musicians die at 27 when Saturn returns to their birth chart.
1: It is weird. And as you know, I don't believe in coincidences. Something strange going on, Richard.
5: Absolutely. I agree with you.
1: Did you have fun writing the book?
5: I had a ball, and it was kind of a family project because as I mentioned, North did the illustrations. My wife, the mighty Aphrodite, did the editing, and it was great revisiting these stories that were originally produced as a podcast back in 2018. And I love music and I love history, and this is a great combination for me.
1: Our late guest, R. Gary Patterson, was very influential with you, wasn't he?
5: He was. He was an extraordinary, he had an extraordinary gift. I mean, he could take a rock and roll mystery that most people dismissed as folklore and examine it with the discipline of an historian. And we became not only friends, but collaborators. We were about to launch a terrestrial radio show about this very topic, unexplained, you know, mysteries in rock and roll. Mm-hmm. And Gary passed suddenly. Unexpectedly in May of 2017. It was May 26, actually. And he called me. We talked on the phone 3, 4, 5 times a week as we were planning this radio project together. And so he called me on a Friday night. And I remember distinctly looking out my window. And this is spring, so it gets dark up here in Canada around 8:30, 9 o'clock. It was pitch black out. And we talked for an hour. And during the conversation, he said a couple of weird things. Not weird, but just, I don't know, they just struck me as odd. He said, "Richard, you're a really cool dad." And I thought, well, where did that come from? Why did he say that? And then a few minutes later, he said, "Richard, you and I are a big deal." And I thought, okay, this is Gary just kind of building us, you know, building up our spirit and so forth as we're getting ready to launch this project.
1: Right.
5: And towards the end of the phone call, I said to Gary, because we were heading into Memorial Day weekend, and when I think of Memorial Day weekend, I think of barbecues. I said, "Gary, are you planning a family barbecue?" And for the first time in many, many years, that I'd known him, the first time ever in the years that I'd known him, Gary got kind of curt with me, and he seemed kind of put off. And he said flatly, "There will be no barbecue." And I thought, oh dear, did I just step on a landmine? Is there something going on with his family? Anyway, I find out the next morning, it was actually a message from former Coast guest host Dave Schrader, who announced on Coast that very night that Gary had passed away. Mm-hmm. I missed the show. I slept through it. I never miss Coast to Coast. But I fell asleep immediately. And the next morning, Dave Schrader messaged me and said, "Gary's passed away." And I thought, what a joke. Come on. I called Gary and I left a message. I said, "Dave Schrader thinks you're dead. Come on, give me a call. What's going on?" Well, it was true. I flew down to the funeral, and I met his brother Mike in front of the casket. There's Gary in this stainless blue casket with his Stratocaster guitar on a stand in front of the casket, and shook hands with Michael. And I didn't want to tell him that I had received a call from Gary the night he died, but I said to him, "What time did Gary die?" And he said, oh, it was around 5 o'clock, we think. And I think 5 o'clock, I called him. It was well after dark. And then I said to Michael, I said, your brother said something to me during our last phone conversation. I said, he got kind of cross with me. I asked him if he was planning a barbecue for Memorial Day weekend. And he said, there will be no barbecue. And he was kind of upset with me. And Michael looked puzzled. He said, he said that? I said, yes. He said, well, that's strange. Gary spent that entire day until he died, that Friday, driving around looking for a barbecue. He spent $500 on a brand new barbecue and spent the rest of the day with his nephew putting that thing together. But there would be no barbecue. And that's what he told me in that last phone conversation. And I don't know how to explain it. I am every day I am conflicted by it. I know I spoke to Gary Patterson Friday, late Friday night, but he died at 5 p.m. And when I checked my phone on recents, there was no incoming or outgoing calls on that Friday. Nobody called me.
1: And you met him in the Toronto, didn't you?
5: I had known Gary over the phone. You know, you know this business, George, how you'll know people for years, but you only know them as a discarnate voice over the airwaves. It was like that with Gary. I knew him for maybe 10 years until you brought him up to Toronto for one of your stage shows.
1: Right.
5: And that was the first time I got to meet him face to face. And we went out to dinner after your stage show at the Greek Town here in Toronto. And that's when the idea for this terrestrial radio show was born. And we worked on it endlessly. And then after he died, I decided to continue on. I thought Gary would want me to continue on. Then it became a podcast called The Rock and Roll Twilight Zone, and then it became a book. So the book is dedicated to our Gary Patterson.
1: And how can people listen to your podcast now, Richard?
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1: 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First-time caller Michael in Pendleton, Oregon's with us. Michael, go for it.
6: Hello, George. How are you?
1: Good, Michael.
6: Hey, I just had a comment to make. I remember growing up and they were saying Paul was dead and stuff, and your guest left out a couple things. I remember reading they had a Paul McCartney look-alike contest in London or maybe over the entire England.

0: McCartney flipped out and grabbed on the Paul. He got into a wreck there, which killed him through there. Them were the rumors that I heard. And whether they're true or not, I don't know. But I will get off the line, and I'll listen to you make your comments. And thank you for having me on your show.
1: Thank you, Michael. There was talk of a car accident. Was there not, Richard?
2: That's the legend. And thank you for the call, Michael. Everything that he talked there about the lookalikes, it's all covered in the book. Allegedly, yes, he stormed out of Abbey Road Studios while they were recording Sgt. Pepper because either George Martin or Brian Epstein were kind of pressuring Paul. Come on, Paul, we need another song. We need another song. And he rushed out into the rain, jumped into his Aston Martin and tore off and picked up a hitchhiker, as Michael mentioned, whose name was allegedly Rita, who became the inspiration for a song on that album called Lovely Rita, Meter Maid. And as he described, Rita suddenly realized she was in the car with a beetle, and she started flailing her arms, and he tried to calm her down and blew right through a red light. And some people look at the song lyrics from one of the great Beatles songs, A Day in the Life, as a clue, because one of the lines says, he blew his mind out in a car. He hadn't noticed that the lights had changed. So that's one of the lyrical clues that people point to, that they were saying, hey, the Beatles are trying to tell us with these coded messages that Paul is dead. But there are so many clues, not only in the lyrics, on the albums. He mentioned William Campbell. There's another potential faux Paul or fake Paul, and that was William Shepherd. There was a tribute band, and there were tons of tribute bands in London and all over England by this time of the Beatles. One was called Billy Pepper and the Pepper Pots. Billy Pepper was looked a lot like Paul McCartney. His real name was William Shepherd. And that opening line about, I'd like to introduce to you the one and only Billy Shears and Sgt. Pepper's Lonely Hearts Club Band. The idea is that shears is a play on words. Who shears? You shear a sheep. Who shears sheep? A shepherd. William Shepherd. Again, perhaps another clue that Paul McCartney had been replaced by William Shepherd, the leader of a Beatle tribute band called Billy Pepper and the Pepper Pots.
1: Has anybody talked to the so-called real Paul McCartney now and asked him about this rumor?
2: You know, fairly recently, he actually commented on the Paul is dead legend, and he said, you know what, in a way, there's some truth to it. He said, because I think he was, well, I'm quite certain he was speaking metaphorically, that he, after the Beatles died, he did feel like he was dead, that he had, or after the Beatles split up, rather, he felt like he had died, a part of him had died. So that's kind of a metaphorical thing. But back in the, I believe it was around 1970, a short time after the Beatles broke up, and Paul McCartney and Linda McCartney had retreated to their farm in Scotland, a journalist managed to track him down and interviewed him about that. You know, at that point he was saying, well, it's all a bunch of nonsense. You found me. Here I am. I'm very much alive. As I mentioned off the top of the show, I don't believe he was replaced, but the evidence or the clues are real. And yes, there were some interesting analysis, not only of photographs, Paul McCartney standing next to Jane Asher, his girlfriend at the time, around 1966. He's a few inches taller than she is. And then post 1966, after he supposedly was replaced, he seems to be towering over Jane Asher. So that's kind of interesting. They also analyzed his voice prints. His voice was by a researcher in Miami who concluded, based on his analysis, and your voice print is as distinct and unique as your fingerprint, obviously.
1: Yeah.
2: He selected three different songs, and he concluded all three songs were sung by three different people. So are there three different Pauls? It gets very, very interesting, the deeper down the rabbit hole you go.
1: I still think it was a savvy marketing plan.
2: I think you're onto something there. That, or as I mentioned earlier, a clever psyop.
1: Yeah. Let's go to John from Wisconsin. Hi, John.

0: Go ahead.
1: Hello, George. Hello, Richard. Foremost, hey. Richard, I look forward to getting your book. I love music and always have, and I have two brief comments relative to that. First, music is the ultimate healer. Whether you are stressed, depressed, full of anxiety, or angry, listen to music. Second, music brings people together. Irrespective of what side of the political aisle you're on, where you are socially or economically, music brings people together in a way that only music can. And for the record, my favorite artist of all time is the late, great David Bowie. Richard, congratulations on the book. Rock on. And George, thank you for taking my call.
0: Thanks, John. Well said.
2: Thank you, John.
0: Great callers, don't we have, Richard?
2: The best. Absolutely the best.
0: Remsen, New York we go. Greg's with us. Greg, take it away.
3: Oh, hi, everybody. Richard, I wanted to ask you whatever happened to all the guitar bands. You know, like in the 70s and through 90s, you know, they seem to have disappeared today. There's no new guitar bands. I mean, MTV has maybe one called The Warning, but what happened to them, that style of music? It seems to be gone. Lost.
0: It is gone, Richard. It's changed.
2: That's true. Sort of the template for a band was you had, of course, a drummer, you had a bass player, you had a lead guitarist, you had a rhythm guitarist, you had the lead vocalist, maybe who didn't play an instrument, and then maybe you had a keyboardist. And you're right. Well, I think, you know, maybe beginning in the late 70s in through the 80s and 90s, I guess the music industry became increasingly corporate and record companies consolidated. MTV shifted the emphasis from musicianship to image, and producers gained more control, session players replaced bands, and eventually, of course, computers replaced session players.
0: It keeps changing, and the big bands, they're all gone too. We'll come back with final calls with Richard Serrett in just a moment on Coast to Coast AM.
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1: Strong winds.
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8: Bringing severe thunderstorms.
9: Large hail, damaging winds.
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13: News. I'm Chris DeMeo. Hamas has confirmed it will disarm as part of a newly announced Gaza peace deal. President Trump praising the agreement.
14: President Trump really underscoring the importance of this agreement with Hamas to disarm in Gaza, really saying it's basically a historic move and how difficult, unprecedented it's been to achieve. President Trump also saying that Israel is on board with the move.
13: Fox's Steve Harrigan in Tel Aviv. The president, meantime, says he doesn't believe Iranian hackers are behind the cyber attack on Minnesota's water system.
15: I would blame it on Minnesota. They like to say, oh, it's Iran. Iran should be so lucky. Iran's got bigger problems than worrying about Minnesota.
13: Several other states reporting strange activity. The Big Ten and SEC conferences have agreed to support a Senate bill that seeks to regulate college sports. 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
16: First alert weather day coming up for Saturday. A risk for localized flooding. A few stronger thunderstorms. Could see some scattered storms overnight, especially across East Alabama through the morning. And then some breaks Saturday with highs in the upper 80s. More scattered storms by the afternoon and evening. A 20% chance for rain Sunday. Highs around 86. And temperatures in the 80s. A 30% chance for scattered storms Monday. I'm WBRC Chief Meteorologist Wes Wyatt on your side.
0: Right now, it's 74 degrees at Birmingham's News Traffic and Weather Station. 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
1: Open lines next hour on Coast to Coast. And remember, you're allowed to call in twice, one for the guest with Richard, the other one open lines if you're lucky enough to get through. And we'll be back with more calls with Richard Sherrod in a moment on Coast to Coast. 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
4: 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It's amazing. 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
1: Do give it a try. 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It says Insider at the top. Click that, fill out the info, and you've got it. 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And again, if you live in Canada, like Richard does, you can sign up now to be an insider. 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
1: And welcome back, George Norrie, along with our friend Richard Serrett, who has written an incredible book called Tales from the Rock and Roll Twilight Zone. How'd you get that title, Richard?
12: Well, it's based on the podcast, which came out back in 2018, called The Rock and Roll Twilight Zone. I have to credit Chris Jericho, the former wrestling star and quite a podcaster in his own right, and he's a terrific musician. And he's the one that I approached to do the podcast. It was part of his podcast network. And originally it was going to be called The Spirit of Rock, and he didn't like that title. He says it's got to... The title has to tell me what it's about. And I just, right on the spot, I just thought of the Twilight Zone rock and roll, the Rock and Roll Twilight Zone. He said, that's the one. I love it. So that became the name of the podcast. And I just kept it for the book.
1: Let's go to final calls. Thomas in La Jolla, California. Hi, Tom.
13: Hi, George. Thank you for taking my call.
1: Sure.
13: And Richard, I look forward to obtaining your book. And I always appreciate, Richard, when you're the guest host and the topics you bring to the table. My question, Richard, is that whenever you guest host, the last bumper music song that you played is always, it's called Crazy in the Night. And I'm curious, there has to be a story behind that. There has to be a story behind that. And I'm curious if also if you've ever interviewed the woman vocalist who sings Crazy in the Night. It's an appropriate Coast to Coast song, and it's an appropriate Twilight Zone song. And thank you, Richard.
12: Thank you, Thomas. Kim Carnes is the artist, and I've always loved her voice ever since she came out with Betty Davis Eyes back in the early 1980s.
1: Mm-hmm.
12: She has such character in that voice. But Crazy in the Night, also known as Barking at Airplanes, I guess, you know, one night, maybe 12, 13 years ago, I was selecting some bumper music, and I happened on that song. I hadn't heard it before. And just the lyrics, I mean, it's about mood. It's about, you know, driving alone at 2 a.m, scanning the dial, wondering what's going on in the world. And that song has that mood. It's mysterious. It's slightly unsettling. It's dreamlike. It sits somewhere between reality and a dream. And I think it's exactly where so many of the stories we discuss seem to live. And there's another reason. I mean, the lyric is about someone who's questioning reality. Is the world changing, or am I? And, you know, that's the question I think that gets asked almost every night on Coast, whether we're talking about UFOs or hauntings or government secrets or the mysteries in Tales from the Rock and Roll Twilight Zone. We're constantly exploring that thin line between the explainable and the unexplained. And I've not interviewed Kim Carnes. She's on my list of, you know, people that I really want to interview. You know, she's 80. I think she just celebrated her 81st birthday.
1: Wow.
12: And she's still touring, and she still sounds great.
1: I ran into Paul Anka a couple days ago, Richard, and he's still full of energy.
12: Oh, yeah. Looks great, sounds great.
1: Let's go to Dee in Virginia. Dee, you're with us. Go ahead.
14: Well, hi. Actually, I changed my topic because of what Richard just said. I have got to address this. I was going to anyway. crazy in the night. That is the crazy, that's the wildest disparity, because the words might sound a little creepy, but the melody makes it sound as if it's comedy. I mean, the very fact that G major was selected for the key, it sounds like it's a weird mismatch. Because I'm telling you, it sounds more like spoof than spook, if you know what I'm saying. That's just not a key you would use for something creepy. That's one of the lightest keys that could ever be selected for a piece of music.
1: That's above my pay grade, Rich. How about you?
12: Yeah, mine too. I mean, obviously, this is a very learned person in music to be able to identify the key and to make that observation. But for me, you know, the lyrics, I need a drink of water, but I swallow hard instead, because it's hard to move a muscle when you're frozen in your bed. You know, if I could make it to the phone before I die of fright, what can I do to keep from going crazy in the night? I mean, I'm thinking of someone, she wants to get to the phone because she wants to call Coast to Coast AM, but she's too afraid to get out of bed because there's a monster somewhere on the ceiling.
1: Let's go to Tim in Alberta, Canada. Hey, Tim, go ahead.
15: Hey, George. Hey, Richard.
12: Hey, Tim.
15: Richard's phone call, something just dawned on me. You know, obviously with the time frame and the fact your friend knew that there wasn't going to be a barbecue after you put the barbecue together and all that. There's, you know what, I think the Missing Lear Jet, Art Bell, me, and Ed Dames 27 years ago, I think there's a connection with this program and the other side. I think that if Trader listens to radio or whatever late at night, I think we've got a special buy. I think we were allowed something here because this stuff just doesn't happen normally, I don't think. What do you think, Rich?
12: Well, I have to be honest, you know, since I started guest hosting Coast of nearly, 13 years ago, I guess, a lot of strange things have happened to me.
1: Oh, yeah.
12: And I don't know about you, George. Like, do you find now doing this show for 25 years, for crying out loud, do you find you're more attuned to, like, synchronicities? Maybe you didn't notice them before?
1: Strange events have happened in my life, car things and stuff like that, that I'm convinced they're angelic. Something has happened. It's almost like this program has opened up the portals of these fascinating things that are out there. How about you?
12: Oh, for sure. And I guess, you know, maybe it's the power of intention. Because there are so many people listening, millions of people listening, and we're talking, and everyone is focused on these big questions. You know, what happens after we die? Are we alone in the universe? You know, who's in charge here on planet Earth? When you have that many people focused, that power of intention, I think, is very strong. And I think it can make, I don't know, maybe it can plug into something on the other side.
1: Adam in Mississippi, welcome to the program, Adam.
16: Hey, George. Hey, Rich.
12: My
16: question tonight is have you looked into Donna Presley's statements lately? He claimed the person that may have killed Elvis has passed. And secondly, have you looked into the three attack pills that Elvis was administered and taken that morning because he couldn't sleep? And third, my last question is, have you looked into Leonard Skinner's passing, you know, when he crashed in the plane?
1: Take that one first, Rich.
12: Yes, I dedicated an entire chapter in the a section that's called Cursed Chords, where I explore curses and omens and Leonard Skinner, that plane crash, and the foreshadowing is incredible. Ronnie Van Zant, his father believed that Ronnie Van Zant had second sight. In other words, he was psychic. And Ronnie Van Zant would tell anyone and everyone that he wasn't going to make it to 40. He was going to die before he was actually 30, I believe he said. I'm not going to make it to 30. And he didn't say it, you know, in a joking way. I mean, he was deadly serious about it. And of course, that turned out to be true. A lot of members of the band did not want to get on that plane. Cassie Gaines, who was a backup singer, in the band. She had a horrible dream the night before that plane crashed in Mississippi. And she pleaded, you know, that she be allowed to drive across country instead of getting on that plane. Unfortunately, Ronnie Van Sant, his word, it was, when he said something, you did it, you jumped. And Ronnie could be a little bit of a bully that way. So she cried and she got on that plane. And the most prophetic thing, I think, is the album that came out. It came out just after the crash, but it was recorded obviously before the plane crash, and it was called Street Survivors. And if you look at the cover of that album, it shows all of the members of the band engulfed in flames. And of course, it was a pretty fiery, plane crash that went down. So there's just all sorts of foreshadowing surrounding not only Ronnie Van Zandt, but the entire band in the years, the months, the days leading up to that plane crash.
1: East of the Rockies, Walter's with us in Syracuse, New York. Walter, go ahead.
17: Hey, George, thanks for having me on.
1: Sure
17: thing. Hey, Richard, well, that pretty much answered my question. I was going to tell you about the Street Survivor album. But, what I want to ask you now is, what is your thought about this rock band called Blood Rock when they came out with the song DOA?
12: I'm not familiar with the band. What was the band's name again?
17: Blood Rock. There's a band out of Texas, and they came out with the song DOA. It was only aired on radios just when it came out, and they stopped playing it.
1: Dead on arrival, right?
12: Dead on arrival. You know, I'm a classic rock enthusiast, and I mean everything from Revolver, which I think is one of the greatest albums of all time in 1966, and then after, you know, Frampton Comes Alive, Peter Frampton's wonderful live album, that's kind of my sweet spot for music. So my knowledge of musical groups and so forth kind of slides dramatically after, like, say, 1977.
1: Let's go to Mayat in New York. I get you in real fast. Go ahead, Mayat.
18: Richard, on your book, two-part quick question. Tell us what turned out to be the most shocking and or surprising aspect of the rock and roll rhythm and blues world. The second part deals with a legendary and towering figure. I had the faith, the kismet, to introduce you to publisher of Trine Day, author of Fleshing Out Skull and Bones, Chris Milligan. So I want to know, for the budding writers of controversy, getting that first book out, what was some of the adventure of working with Chris and working? He works directly with his authors. What was that like? And I'll listen over the air. Thank you, gentlemen.
12: Thank you, Mayat. The first question was maybe the most surprising thing that I found in researching the book. I would say Kurt Cobain's death, which was ruled a suicide. Again, another rush to judgment. You know, there's so many suspicious things around his death that do not point to suicide. The fact that he had so much heroin in his system, allegedly, that like three times the lethal dose, that he was able to put a shotgun in his mouth and pull the trigger. Horrible. But there's so many things that don't add up. The suicide note, supposedly, that doesn't read like a suicide note. It's in two different styles of handwriting. It goes on and on. We could do an entire show about Kurt Cobain, and his supposed suicide, which I believe was murder. Working with Chris Milligan at Trine Day it's such a joy, because as Mayat said, he's so hands-on. He holds your hand, you know, and walks you through everything. And he's such a kind, soul. And, I can't imagine having, you know, published with anybody else for my first book. He just made it such a joyful experience.
1: First time caller, Dave in Indiana. David, let's see it get you in here. Go ahead.
19: Yes, thanks for taking my call, George. I was just interested in the 27 Club, and I was wondering why they always leave Alan Wilson from Canned Heat out. He died the same year as Hendrix and Janis, and he never gets mentioned. And he was such a great harmonica player. He had an encyclopedia in his head for Delta Blues, and he brought Sun House back to the music, and he was a phenomenal brain.
1: Was he 27 when he died, Dave?
19: 27 when he died.
1: I didn't even know about him. Did you, Rich?
12: I hadn't thought about, I mean, I'm familiar with Canned Heat. I didn't realize he was 27. I mean, there are so many.
1: That's bizarre.
12: Ron Pigpen McKinnon from The Grateful Dead was 27. Peter Hamm from Badfinger, I believe, was 27. So, you know, it's a very long list.
1: Richard, good luck with the book, Tales from the Rock and Roll Twilight Zone, and keep doing our shows for us, my friend. We think the world of you.
12: Oh, George, thank you so much. Right back at you.
1: Up next, Open Lines on Coast to Coast. 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
9: Laying down the arms. I'm Chris DeMeo, Fox News. President Trump says Hamas has agreed to give up their arms if Israel meets certain conditions. It's part of a Gaza peace agreement.
10: President Trump touting this really as a major achievement. He also said it's one that simply would have been impossible to get done without the success the U.S. had already in the war against Iran.
11: It's a great breakthrough. Nobody thought that would be possible to disarm Hamas. That shows you how much success we're having with Iran.
10: Here in the region, we've gotten back into that rhythm of attacks, one side striking the other, the next night the other side striking, multiple drone attacks targeting U.S. bases in Kuwait. No casualties reported.
9: Fox's Steve Harrigan. The U.S. and Israel are contemplating upping the pressure on Iran.
12: The British Telegraph newspaper is reporting a land blockade is under consideration by President Trump and Israeli Prime Minister Benjamin Netanyahu to increase economic pressure on the regime after months of attacks have failed to bring them to their knees. The article suggesting the plan could require the U.S. and Israel to petition Iran's neighbors to restrict or close border crossings, which would limit exports and imports to the country. Iran shares borders with seven different countries, including Iraq, Pakistan, and Turkey, which all maintain economic and political cooperation with Tehran.
9: That's Fox's Anita Vogel. The Justice Department dropping criminal charges against a former Olympian accused of damaging the Lincoln Memorial reflecting pool, saying new evidence shows damage to the pool was caused by a contractor's faulty installation, not vandalism. A Labour Party candidate, Bev Craig, was elected mayor of Greater Manchester on Friday after a vote triggered by the departure of Andy Burnham to become Britain's prime minister. Craig won 66.3% of the votes in a runoff. 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
9: Police in Darby Township, Pennsylvania, are looking for a suspect in connection to a shooting at a Walmart.
8: Police say the shooter fired off 5 to 10 shots inside the store. It remains an active police scene as police are looking for the shooter. Walmart employees rushed out of the store to get to safety, consoling each other after the frightening incident. Darby Township Police tell Fox 29 around 7:25, an argument started between two male customers at the self-checkout line when a man in an orange hoodie and gray sweatpants began firing. A female Walmart employee, an innocent bystander in this, was struck in the calf. She was taken to the hospital with non-life-threatening injuries. Now, the shooter fled the scene. Darby Township Police Chief Mike Sousa tells me they are trying to locate and ID the suspect. Police are looking at surveillance video from inside and outside the Walmart.
9: Fox 29's Jeff Skaversky. The Trump administration releases a long-awaited plan to deal with water shortages along the Colorado River, which provides water to 7 states.
13: Under the proposal from the U.S. Bureau of Reclamation, Arizona, California, and Nevada would take less water from the Colorado River, facing cuts up to 3 million acre-feet per year through 2036. While Colorado, Utah, New Mexico, and Wyoming would be spared from water cuts for now, the government would reassess the terms every 2 years. The plan comes after deadlocked negotiations between the states and Colorado River reservoirs seeing record lows. Secretary of the Interior Doug Burgum says it provides the flexibility to respond to changing hydraulic conditions while preserving the opportunity for the basin states to continue working toward durable, consensus-based solutions. Kristen Goodwin, Fox News.
9: Stocks finishing in positive territory on Friday. The Dow ending up 277 points. The NASDAQ was up 252. The S&P 500 finishing higher by 52 points. I'm Chris DeMayo. This is Fox News.
14: First alert weather day coming up for Saturday. A risk for localized flooding. A few stronger thunderstorms. Could see some scattered storms overnight, especially across East Alabama through the morning. And then some breaks Saturday with highs in the upper 80s. More scattered storms by the afternoon and evening. A 20% chance for rain Sunday. Highs around 86. And temperatures in the 80s. A 30% chance for scattered storms Monday. I'm WBRC Chief Meteorologist Wes Wyatt on your side.
15: Right now, it's 74 degrees at Birmingham's news, traffic, and weather station. 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
1: And welcome back to the open line portion of Coast to Coast. Glad to have you with us. Lots to talk about these days, and we'll be back in a moment. I came back from Los Angeles last week, and my landline in my St. Louis place was dead. So I finally got AT&T out to take a look at it, and they said, we really don't support old copper lines anymore. You have to change it. And I just decided to cancel. No more landlines for me. You're going to go just with my cell phone, and that'll be it. What about you? But we'll be back in a moment. Open lines on Coast to Coast AM. Do you really want another summer like last summer, barely sleeping because you were too hot at night? 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
1: And welcome back to Coast as we roll into the first day of August. Unbelievable, isn't it? What a fast year. Let's go to the phones. Bill, truck driving in Indiana, welcome to the show. Hi, Bill.
5: Hey, George. Hey, actually, I'm in Oregon, but that's okay. I am truck driving. And I just wanted to, just run something by you. Lately, like even in sci-fi, in the movie Begonia, on the aliens, on the Andromedan spaceship, there is a depiction of the Earth as flat, right? And a lot of people have been calling in about the flat Earth on open lines, right? And nothing, that's fine. You know, I get it, right? But also, you know, if you go from like the North Pole, if you could travel through the Earth and you went from the North Pole to the South Pole, it is shorter than if you went across the equator, right? So we're kind of a flat, it's called an oblate spheroid. But my point is, I want to bring up, there's a lot of spooky stuff about that. Like, for one theory, I mean, this is real science, that at the Chicxulub impact crater, mm-hmm. at the exact opposite part of the Earth, it's called an antipode, right? The exact opposite part of the Earth are the Deccan traps, the volcanic traps, ancient volcanic traps in India. And that probably, you know, there's a theory that that probably the impact energy went through the earth and caused those Deccan traps to erupt, you know, and we had the extinction of the dinosaurs. But even like, for instance, if you did an antipode from the Great Pyramid of Giza, that is just out in the middle of the Pacific Ocean. You know, there's nothing in particular there that we know of. But there could be others, obviously, you know, an antipode from these sites that we talk about. And also the only person I know that ever really, explored it was Richard C. Hoagland with his tetrahedron, overlay of the globe. But I just wanted to throw that out there because maybe somebody could call in and knows of certain weird antipodes, you know, opposite positions. From, you know, a lot of the things we talk about, like the Bimini Road. I don't know what's it, the antipode of the Bimini Road. But, I mean, I'm sure there might be something.
1: How do you feel about people who think the planet's flat?
5: No, because, George, I'm a truck driver. I mean, the horizon is always out there.
1: That's right.
5: The horizon never ends. And I don't know what you did in the Navy. I don't know if you ever did naval gunfire.
1: No.
5: But, but that's, like, really complicated because, you know, the ship is moving and the target might be moving. So you're trying to hit two moving things with a projectile, which is also a moving thing. Okay, so my point is, if the Earth was flat, it'd be a lot easier, right? That's a lot harder, to do because the Earth is, you know, in my belief system, round. Okay,
1: it's an oblate
5: spheroid.
1: All right, thanks, Bill. Yeah, for the Navy, I was a public information officer responsible for disseminating news to the media. And I enjoyed it. I had stints in Fort Benjamin Harrison in Indiana, the Pentagon, Pensacola, and was called up for Desert Storm in 1991. And I had just put in my retirement papers. And I didn't go, but my whole unit went there and came back with ribbons. We worked with General Schwarzkopf based out of Saudi Arabia. Fascinating moments. Ruth in Maryland. Take it away, Ruthie. How are you?
6: George, I'm just calling to tell you about what happened earlier today. Had a wonderful day today. We had a special service at church. And first I have to thank God because he's the one that gave me the idea. And then I have to thank Jeremy and Cornelius, because they're the one that got my number mixed up, I guess. And your guest, Peggy, you remember Peggy Fields?
1: Yeah.
6: Well, she ended up in my phone. I don't think I was listening the night she was on. I think I was sleeping. And she ended up in my phone, and I didn't know who it was. And I called her, and I just thought it was another caller. So I was talking to her, and I was telling her about our day at church. I told you about it in March. George, I go to a Jesuit church, and we only have church 2 days a year because our church is on the historic registry. It's, 3,400 years old. It's one of the oldest churches in the country, and it's a Jesuit church. Have you ever been in a Jesuit church before?
1: Well, I sure have.
6: Well, have you noticed that they don't put up a crucifix? Instead of a crucifix above the altar, they always have a very large, large picture of Jesus on the cross.
1: They do. It's a long time. But they are very strict.
6: Oh, no, but they're strict. But I'm telling you, they're a lot like the coast people. They really are. Some of the stuff that he was saying yesterday, it sounded like one of the guests from Coast talking about the energy in your body. And it sounded like he's kind of talking about, I don't know. Anyway, this is what happened. On the last day of church in March, on Maryland Day, that's the Annunciation of Mary. Okay. That's where I decorate the cemetery is there. And I haven't talked to you about my cemetery work in a while. I'm finally able to do some stuff a little bit more after my accident last year. But, okay, when we had church, first of all, half of it's a history lesson. And he was telling us about the history. And then he told us about, he's probably older than you, George. This man has been coming back down here for 51 years to do the service those 2 days a year. He's up in D.C. in Georgetown. And he actually preaches at St. Joseph on Capitol Hill once a week.
1: Okay.
6: So that's pretty cool. And anyway, he was telling us about how he wanted to be buried at the cemetery, right? And the whole time, I don't know if he was aware of it. Maybe he was subconsciously doing it because he knows I'm the like main one. I call myself the crypt keeper now, the unofficial crypt keeper that decorates the cemetery. And actually now, since I've been doing it, I've inspired like a few other people to decorate their ancestors' graves, and I've got more people interested in the cemetery. But anyway, he was looking at me the whole time that he was saying that he wanted to be buried there, and I almost started crying, and then I kept thinking, what can I do, you know, and there must be something I can do. And then God gave me this wonderful idea that if I had a sign made about the history of the church and cemetery, and then made sure his name was on there for the dedication, you know, coming 51 years, that would probably help. And so that's when I called Miss Peggy, and I thought that she was a caller and she was a guest, and I'm telling her the story I'm telling you. And I told her about the sign. God gave me the idea to get the sign made. And she said that she thought it was a great idea and for me to go for it and go ahead and do it because, she said, if I don't do it, that nobody else will. And anyway, I just thought it was really, really nice. We had a really nice time, and I got interviewed today. George, the paper was there, the Catholic Standard paper came. Yeah, so if you want to look at it, it would be, well, it's on it's on the Washington one, the Archdiocese of Washington. It'll be in that, it'll be coming out like in a couple of days, I guess, but it'll be in that newspaper, the Catholic Standard, but the Washington one. But anyway, that's pretty cool, don't you think?
1: Cool story, but as you know, there are no coincidences.
6: I know, and Miss Peggy said hello to you and Tommy, but he's not working tonight. But she said hello, and she would like to come back on the show again.
1: All right, I'll let Tommy know that. Thanks, Ruth. Next up, let's go to Aaron in Tempe, Arizona. Aaron, welcome to the program.
7: Hey, George, thanks for taking my call, buddy. I hope everyone is well tonight. Got something cool to share. There was a new local artist guild, you could say, that got put together here in town, and they had I kind of caught on the last minute of a little art show they were doing. So it's all amateur art, and everybody who follows this group on Facebook or social media, they were asking for everybody to turn in your pieces of art that are 24 by 24 inches, you know, the small, and they called it Lace Small, like a little miniature art, showcase and,
1: paintings.
7: What's that?
1: Paintings.
7: Yeah. Paintings, sculpture. Some people did some clay stuff. And what I do specifically is more on the historic side. So for a few years now, I've been doing wood burning art. You know, which takes a careful, steady hand.
1: I do
7: Viking runestone art. So what that would be exactly in short is I take, existing photos online of Viking age runestones from like Norway, Denmark, and Sweden. And I have a way to shrink them down onto my little wood pieces I have. And then use graphite paper to transfer the design from paper to wood. And then I would go over it slowly with my detail tips. So I turned in two of my pieces that I had. And I went down there earlier tonight because they had a free opening for everybody. And it was a big turnout. I was kind of impressed on how many different styles of people were there.
1: Do you sell your artwork, Aaron?
7: I tried before, and they gave an option on the form they have to you know, put a price on it. So my pieces are small, and I'm not expecting to sell it. I just like to have people look at it. So we went down there.

0: everybody, and the style that I do it is such a really cool thing too, George.
1: Good for you, Aaron. That keeps you creative too, my friend, which you should keep doing. East of the Rockies, Joe's with us in Kansas. Hey, Joseph, go ahead.
2: Yeah. Not only is it landline or cell phone only, I'm flip phone only. I noticed last night you mentioned something about early mid-60s Look magazine with Barney and Betty Hill.
1: Right, the 1966 edition, I think.
2: Yeah, I'm looking for that. Anyways, I have the 1968 Post with Sam Kenton.
1: Really?
2: It's yours if you want it.
1: Oh, God, I couldn't take that from you, Joe.
2: That's worth I want you to have it.
1: That's worth something.
2: Yeah, it's yours if you want it.
1: Did you get it originally in 68?
2: No. I picked it up lately. We used to have a whole collection of Looks. I don't know if I ever had the Barney and Betty Hill one, but I grew up looking at those old magazines.
1: How much did the 68 version cost you?
2: Less than a buck is a whole pop flat at an auction.
1: That's it?
2: Yep. Whole collection. I got a Walter Cronkite from that era and a bunch of stuff.
1: Good shape, too. Thank you for the offer, but do keep it. I don't take gifts, but thank you very much. And yeah, keep it. It's going to be a relic for you, to be sure. Mark in Ohio, take it away. Is this my Navy buddy?
3: Hey, George, your Navy colleague back at you.
1: There he is.
3: Hey, George, I think you mentioned earlier that you were up for lieutenant commander right before he got out.
1: Yes.
3: Yeah, I thought so, George. Yeah, they offered me officer training in boot camp. I think I mentioned this before, but real quick, this guy standing next to me, we marched up in front of this building, and this guy comes out, offered all those guys that had a little bit of college officer training. And the guy standing next to me says, are you talking to me? He said to me, I'm just hiding from the Army. You know, it was our company commander laughed about it. Anyway, George, real quick, the number 27, Glennis McCann's mentioned earlier, correct me if I'm wrong, that the number 27 was a spiritual number. Of course, it adds up to 9.
1: Mm-hmm.
3: Is that what she said?
1: Yep, she said that.
3: And it's interesting, George, how that correlates with what Richard said earlier about Saturn taking 27 years to go around the sun. You know, we only take 1 year, and then you got Mars taking about 3 years, and that makes sense. You got Saturn, and Saturn causes trouble, you know, about wherever it goes.
1: Yep.
3: Anyway, George, I mentioned this to Tom earlier a couple weeks ago. I've been trying to reconcile what I would call a disparity between the apocalyptic scenario that's in Revelation and you go back to Genesis, the first chapter of Genesis, where the good Lord is telling us to subdue the earth. Now, to me, that's a paradox, because you've got one final scenario going on, and then you have the good Lord telling us to subdue. So, who was he talking to? You know, you could make a joke about it and say the leprechauns, you know, over in Ireland, or was it the Atlanteans from 10,000 years ago, or was it us in the present day? Well, if it's us in the present day, we need AI to do the job. You know, yeah, that I'm speculating, of course. And then real quick, George, there's a plant growing in the desert of Nevada and in Arizona, some kind of a cactus plant. And some guy, not an MD, but a PhD in biochemistry, Dr. Lippman is his name. One of your guests may know the guy. He was a professor out there somewhere, maybe Arizona State someplace, Arizona or something. And they discovered this plant that grows out there that is immune to radiation. And in their research, they discovered this compound that's in that plant, and the acronym is NDGH. NDGA, George. Yeah, nordohydrogoretic acid. It's almost unpronounceable. But what's

0: amazing, George, is that this this compound that's in this plant makes the plant immune to radiation, of all things.
1: That's weird.
0: Yeah, yeah. And so they use this compound to extend the lifespan of rats, lab rats, roughly 20%, whatever it was. I forget what the number exactly, but it extends the life. And similar to DMAE, a pharmacist, Ben, may have mentioned DMAE before, George. That's dimethyl amino ethanol, of all things. And that's a longevity compound.
1: What's the name of the plant? Do you know? Oh, he's gone. He flipped off. Interesting take. Jim in Delaware, welcome to the show. Go ahead, Jim.
2: Hey, George, I heard that show about Atlantis. I didn't even know that it came from the writings of Plato.
1: Hey, it sure did.
2: Digital currency can lead to the mark of the beast because they'll lock your account.
1: Be careful about the mark of the beast. More open lines when we come back on Coast to Coast AM.
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4: Fox News, I'm Deborah Valentine. A large attack on Iran may involve a land blockade, according to the British Telegraph newspaper. More from Fox's Anita Vogel.
5: The article suggesting the plan could require the U.S. and Israel to petition Iran's neighbors to restrict or close border crossings, which would limit exports and imports to the country.
4: Months of attacks have failed to bring the regime to its knees. Iran shares borders with seven different countries. The Big Ten and Southeastern Conferences agreed Friday night to support a Senate bill that seeks to regulate college sports, ending week-long negotiations. Fox's Chris DeMeo.
6: Among other things, the bill seeks to regulate college sports and would grant the conferences and NCAA limited antitrust exemption.
4: It's pending congressional approval. FIFA's president abandoned his controversial plan to sell World Cup profits to private equity. 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
7: First alert weather day coming up for Saturday. A risk for localized flooding, a few stronger thunderstorms. Could see some scattered storms overnight, especially across East Alabama through the morning. And then some breaks Saturday with highs in the upper 80s. More scattered storms by the afternoon and evening. A 20% chance for rain Sunday, highs around 86. And temperatures in the 80s, a 30% chance for scattered storms Monday. I'm WBRC Chief Meteorologist Wes Wyatt on your side.
0: Right now, it's 74 degrees at Birmingham's News Traffic and Weather Station. 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
8: On August 4th, 1962, Marilyn Monroe died. 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
1: Open lines continue here on Coast to Coast. We'll do it next hour, too. 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
1: And welcome back to Coast, George Norrie with you. Great to have you with us. Didn't Richard Serrett do a great job? Get his book. Pick up his book. Let's go to first-time caller Scott in Desert Hot Springs, California. Welcome to the program. Hi, Scott.
9: Hey, how you doing, George?
1: Great, my friend. How you doing?
9: I'm doing okay. It's very hot out here.
1: That's why they call it Hot Springs, right?
9: I guess so. But here's the deal. This has been, like, bugging me for the longest time. It's about this singer Meatloaf.
1: That's right. He died 4 years ago, didn't he?
9: Yeah. My friend played bass with him and a long time ago, and I got a story about him that I'm going to try to abbreviate it as fast as I can for you. He came from Texas. I don't know where he came up with this cock and bull story about a football coach naming him Meatloaf. That's a lot of malarkey, I'll tell you right now. He came here poor as a church mouse, barefooted in a stolen 65 Chevy from Dallas. And he ended up in one of those head shops back in the 60s. And we invited him to our house, and we were just in a garage band, and a bass player, guitar player, I played drums. And he sang, and we're sitting around the kitchen table, and he went by the name of ML. That was his initials.
1: His real name was Marvin Lee Adey, wasn't it?
9: Yeah, it was. And everybody just called him ML, you know, because he didn't like the name Marvin for some unknown reason. And so we're sitting around the kitchen table, and I go, what does your initials ML stand for? And he, you know, everybody threw up a question mark. They didn't know what to say. And I said, it stands for Meatloaf, because I named him after, I swear to God, a stack of Bibles, man. Yeah.
1: And he liked it. He kept it.
9: He kept it, and he went to shot up to, you know, above and beyond the stardom, you know.
1: And he took off like a rocket ship, didn't he?
9: He certainly did. He just blew everybody away, you know. He took my bass player. He took him to Saginaw, Michigan. They cut a record called Lee Michaels, the Hello, Popcorn Blizzard. It was on Magenta Records. I still got a copy of it somewhere. And he was supposed to start a band with my bass player, but he packed him in and, you know, went on and formed his own band. And my poor friend came back with his tail behind his between his legs and started a disco band. And the rest is history.
1: And he died of some heart condition, didn't he?
9: He had back trouble. Yeah, he had a bad back.
1: Yeah, but how could a bad back kill you?
9: I don't know, but he's had all kinds of health issues. He had a nervous breakdown and all this other stuff.
1: Did you like him?
9: I didn't care for if he stole my name. No, I didn't go for that. I mean, I didn't get no credit for that at all.
1: You didn't get any royalties on that.
9: I didn't get diddly squat for that, man. You know, I'm kind of like the soul singer who, when a guy cops a song and he takes it to number one, and the soul singer is like, you know, Big Mama Thornton or something like that, sitting on a bus stop and nothing, you know. That's how I feel sometimes.
1: Up until he died at the age of 74, how long did he perform?
9: He performed for the longest time. I mean, as I said, he had a nervous breakdown. He stopped. He retired, and he went back and forth, but he was in communication with my friend, and I guess they made amends and the rest, so on and so forth. But he passed on, and he's got the legacy of Meatloaf.
1: That's a great story. Thanks, Scotty. Next up, John in Wisconsin. You made it through, John. Welcome back.
10: Hello, George. I want to share a brief story with my struggle with a landline. A little over 2 years ago, Tommy Danheiser called me to set up an interview with you as a guest on Coast to Coast. Relative to my blindness. And thank you for that, by the way. I was very nervous that my cell phone would fail or have static or not have a clear connection during the interview. The house I was living at the time in suburban Milwaukee previously had a landline, so I called AT&T, and it took at least 5 calls to get to somebody that knew what I was talking about. Finally, I got to somebody in technical support. The gentleman told me they were ripping all the copper lines up in suburban Milwaukee, and he was very adamant that I not get a landline. Well, I was very adamant that I wanted a landline. And to AT&T's credit, they had a landline set up in time for my interview, and it went well. Shortly after the interview, I canceled the landline. I share your struggles with your landline in St. Louis. George, landlines are a mode of communication now in our past. Thank you for taking my call, George. We love you.
1: Thank you, John. Appreciate it. Yeah, they recommended fiber optics for a plug-in phone, and I just passed on it and said, nah, I don't need it. I'll stick with my cell phone and stuff like that. We're doing a lot of interviews with people now, as you noticed, on Zoom. It's almost as if they're still in the studio with us. It's an amazing quality, as long as the internet holds up. Sometimes you've heard garble or the guest falls off. Something happened to their internet connection, but technology is something else. But AT&T said they are not going to service copper much more, and they're getting out of that. And most of the landlines are older houses with copper lines, and you're up a creek. Let's go to Dee in Virginia. Hey, Dee, welcome back.
11: Well, howdy. Thanks for taking this call, too.
1: Sure.
11: I missed a little something at the beginning from one of your reporters about people who kept, it sounded like they were summoning up a being and getting really freaked and scared.
1: Oh, yeah, the Hat Man.
11: Oh, the Hat Man, that's what he was called. Well, that's mighty scary, to say the least, and it sounds like Satan to me from what the conclusion was at the end of that report. But, you know, I do hope that people will refrain from doing that sort of thing. But, you know, Satan and his minions have the pull of the Pied Piper. That Pied Piper, I think, is a satanic symbol all on its own. And you remember the story of the Pied Piper, right?
1: Sure, absolutely. You know, people followed him right over the edge.
11: Creepy, though, how he stole the kids. Because the people of the town wouldn't pay the piper for getting rid of the rats. And, I mean, that was mighty creepy that the kids disappeared never to be seen again. That was one of the few kids' stories that did give me the creeps. I'll tell you that. I didn't creep out, but that one scared me because it was directly about kids all disappearing. But anyway, that's something that I would like to see completely reversed, is all these occult summonings and activities. I would so love to see people turn from that and seek out Jesus, because there's such a little bit of time for that. We are so close to the end, and he's going to rapture his church, and I'm just busting from the bottom of my heart that new people will find him, fall in love with him, and that they'll be taken home to glory and peace and love. That's what I want to see so, so much.
1: Well said, Dee. Thank you. Appreciate you being on the program. Next up, Charles in Sacramento, California, west of the Rockies. Hi, Charles. Charles, you're with us?
12: Oh, I am with you.
1: Oh, there you are. I almost hung up on you. Gotcha.
12: I'm not calling from a landline either. Boy, that last call was tough to follow up on. Dee is spot on with that.
1: She is.
12: Great call. So, George, I have an ask about my music, if I may, please. I have a rehearsal studio in Sacramento, California, and I've been working real hard at composition, production, and I've topped out, and I'm ready to go to another level. And so I'd kind of like to ask if there's anybody out there with a production studio that has experience making commercially viable music. I would like to be present and to see and to hear and experience how that's done, because I'm ready for it. And I have so much music in me that each and every day that goes by, it's like, another song that the world's not going to hear. So that's kind of like my ask.
1: What kind of music do you play, Charles?
12: Well, George, composition is my thing. And so I can play every instrument, but I'm careful about saying that because there's different levels. So, but I'm solid on theory and piano and keyboards and guitar. But really, it comes down to singing, to be honest with you. I love the singers, and I sing, of course. But the thing that sets me apart is my dreams. I dream almost weekly top 10 commercially viable stuff that is radio ready. Like, it's like I'm listening to the radio or watching a movie or I'm at concert and I just hear and see and experience all this wonderful music. And I want a platform to where I can get it out and I'm ready.
1: Do you have a website you want to give out?
12: Well, how about this? The number one, Charles Parks Music at gmail.com, and there's no E in Parks, so one Charles Parks Music at gmail.com. And boy, I'll tell you, I wouldn't be wasting anybody's time. I'm financially independent, and I'm willing to move, to where the music is. So,
1: what are some of your favorite songs, Charles, that you would sing?
12: Oh, geez. I was going to say Schubert's Quintet, but you don't sing that. Nat King Cole, Nature Boy is I love that, but that's kind
1: classic.
12: Of an older one. Isn't it? And I've never heard it on your show, but one day I will. So Nature Boy is good. I just love the singers. But the music that I hear in my dreams is commercially viable, top 10 all the way from Lennon, Petty, to Rachmaninoff, and everything in between. So, I'd really like to have that experience of...
1: Give me a little a cappella song. Give me something for a minute or so.
12: I don't know about a minute, but... There was a boy, a very strange, enchanted boy, who wandered very far over land and sea. And then one day, he passed my way. And this he said to me, the greatest thing you'll ever learn is to love and be loved.
1: Now, do you play the music with that?
12: I can, but like I said, I focus more on composition and song production. But of course I can. You have to be able to play and sing and respect the people that do.
1: Sure.
12: So, yeah, absolutely.
1: How old are you, Charles?
12: I'm mature. I'm 56. But I'm healthy, young, willing to move, and financially independent. And like I say, and that's why I say each and every day that goes by is like another song that the world's not going to hear. It's not because I don't have time. It's because I don't have time left.
1: All right, give out your email again. Go ahead.
12: Yeah, George, you got it. 1charlesparksmusic@gmail.com. And I would like to ask you if you've ever been starstruck, because you meet so many people, if there's somebody that you're like, wow, I can see why this person is a star. Thank you, George.
1: Never starstruck. I enjoy running into people. We've run into Billy Gibbons from ZZ Top. He became a dear friend of ours. John Fogerty, of course. Met Paul Anka a couple times, John Travolta, Mel Gibson, Keith Sutherland. Anyway, I run into them at certain places in Los Angeles, and they're all classy, nice people. I don't go crazy or go wild. I don't want to interrupt them, but they come up to me sometimes. And Kelsey Grammer, he's another great one, Russell Crowe. They're out there, but starstruck, no, I'm just myself. Eric in Indiana's with us now. Eric, welcome to the show.
13: Hello, George. How are you?
1: Okay, buddy. What's going on?
13: Well, I kind of changed my mind what I wanted to talk about tonight, but that bumper song that you played, What a Wonderful World.
1: Yeah, by Louis Armstrong.
13: Louis, that was a... it's still a good song, but it sure don't fit today's world, does it?
1: It sure changed the world, hasn't it?
13: Well, I'm hoping it will. I mean, it did back then, but I don't know about nowadays, though. It's been, if we had more of them kind of songs, you know, more positive songs, I guess it might change a little bit. But, you know, we come out of a good era back in our days. I'm 66, so, you know, we come out of a good era, and we didn't see this much chaos. I don't think, I can't ever remember it. Can you?
1: Oh, we've had chaos. My God, you remember the 60s, the civil rights movements, the unfortunate situations that were happening then, Vietnam. Oh, my God, we went through a lot, Eric.
13: Yeah, I guess we did at that, and a death of a president.
1: It's never changed. It's never stopped.
13: Yeah, it seemed like the 70s was a little better, though. But of course, you still had Vietnam going on, but...
1: Bottom line is take care of the people you care about and you love and be happy.
13: You're right. That's right. You sure are right.
1: That's the bottom line, folks. Take care of your health. Thank you, Eric. You're one of the good guys. Met him in Indiana when I had a show out that way. He's just a super person. But take care of your health. That's, you know, one of the reasons why we do so many stories on vitamins and supplements and stuff like that. It's because I want you healthy. We've had so many of our listeners pass on over the last couple of years. The list is endless. It's just unbelievable. But we'll be back with more open lines in a moment on Coast to Coast AM.
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5: Here's something pretty disturbing I discovered while researching this podcast. This is what it actually says on the Los Angeles Police Department website. The site states that the Adult Missing Persons Unit investigates 3,200 cases a month, and 70% of those missing people are found or returned voluntarily within 2 or 3 days. It goes on to explain, and I quote here, "Since being a missing person is not a crime, police are given a very limited role while conducting these types of investigations." At the bottom of the webpage, it gets more disturbing. There's a section titled, "What if they never returned?" And here's the official police advice. In such situations, you may want to enlist the services of a private investigator to assist in your search. If you can't afford a PI, the police elaborate, quote, "Another option would be to contact the Salvation Army, which has a missing persons locator program." There is not a single sentence on the LAPD website that would lead a loved one of a missing person to have any faith that the police would properly investigate it. What the LAPD is basically saying is, if someone you love goes missing, don't overreact. They'll probably turn up, unless they don't, in which case you should get someone besides the police to look into it. All this is my way of saying, if the police took missing persons cases as seriously as they do, say, bank robberies, I wouldn't have had to do this podcast in the first place and end up chasing a violent criminal halfway around the country. I'm Neil Strauss, and you can hear the full story of To Live and Die in L.A.
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6: A possible blockade. I'm Deborah Valentine, Fox News. A large attack on Iran could be imminent, including a land blockade. Fox's Anita Vogel has the latest.
7: The British Telegraph newspaper is reporting a land blockade is under consideration by President Trump and Israeli Prime Minister Benjamin Netanyahu to increase economic pressure on the regime after months of attacks have failed to bring them to their knees. The article suggesting the plan could require the U.S. and Israel to petition Iran's neighbors to restrict or close border crossings, which would limit exports and imports to the country. Iran shares borders with 7 different countries, including Iraq, Pakistan, and Turkey, which all maintain economic and political cooperation with Tehran.
6: President Trump also says he is starting to lose faith in the prospect of reaching a deal with Iran, accusing Tehran of lying about its negotiations with the U.S. President Trump holds a cabinet meeting Friday at the Camp David presidential retreat in Maryland. Fox's Kevin Cork reports from Washington.
8: He warned Tehran that they will continue to pay a heavy price if they continue to attack U.S. interests in the region. Meantime, the president also noted the shocking video from North Africa, the Spanish enclave of Ceuta. He called the flood of migrants there a catastrophe and a warning for our homeland if the Democrats win the midterm. President also touted a phased agreement for the complete disarmament of Hamas in exchange for a full Israeli military withdrawal from Gaza, though he did acknowledge there remains a great deal of skepticism over that deal, both in Washington and, as you can well imagine, over in Jerusalem as well.
6: The meeting comes as the president seeks to focus his cabinet on navigating the deepening conflict with Iran while addressing rising domestic gas prices. 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
6: A man arrested in the UK on U.S. charges of aiding a terror group. Fox's Lisa Lucero reports from New York.
9: Mohammed Yusuf Hasna of Istanbul, Turkey, is facing charges of conspiring to provide material support to a foreign terror organization, conspiring to finance terrorism, and financing terrorism. He was arrested in the UK and is being held pending extradition to the U.S. Manhattan U.S. Attorney Jamie McDonald says Hasna worked with Hamas senior leadership since at least 2023. To deliver supplies, food, and money to the terror group disguised as humanitarian aid. Each charge carries a maximum of 20 years in prison. In New York City, Lisa Lucera, Fox News.
6: Police are investigating a shooting that occurred at a Walmart on Friday. Fox TV affiliate Fox 29 in Philadelphia's Jeff Seversky has the story.
10: Police say the shooter fired off 5 to 10 shots inside the store. It remains an active police scene as police are looking for the shooter. Walmart employees rushed out of the store to get to safety, consoling each other after the frightening incident. Darby Township Police tell Fox 29 around 7:25, an argument started between two male customers at the self-checkout line when a man in an orange hoodie and gray sweatpants began firing. A female Walmart employee, an innocent bystander in this, was struck in the calf. She was taken to the hospital with non-life-threatening injuries. Now, the shooter fled the scene. Darby Township Police Chief Mike Sousa tells me they are trying to locate and ID the suspect. Police are looking at surveillance video from inside and outside the Walmart.
6: Authorities say that there is no current threat to the public. They cleared nearby stores following that incident. The Big Ten and Southeastern Conferences agreed Friday night to support a Senate bill that seeks to regulate college sports, ending week-long contentious negotiations. I'm Deborah Valentine. This is Fox News.
11: First alert weather day coming up for Saturday. A risk for localized flooding, a few stronger thunderstorms. Could see some scattered storms overnight, especially across East Alabama through the morning. And then some breaks Saturday with highs in the upper 80s. More scattered storms by the afternoon and evening. A 20% chance for rain Sunday, highs around 86. And temperatures in the 80s, a 30% chance for scattered storms Monday. I'm WBRC Chief Meteorologist Wes Wyatt on your side.
12: Right now, it's 74 degrees at Birmingham's News Traffic and Weather Station. 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
0: And welcome back to Coast, George Norrie with you. Open line time on Coast to Coast. Let's go right back to the phones. Brian in Orlando, Florida, to get us started. Hello, Brian.
4: Hi, George. Thank you for taking my call.
0: Sure thing.
4: I have a big favor to ask. I heard you mention that sometimes you run into Mel Gibson in L.A. I wonder if you wouldn't tell him my theory about the Shroud of Turin, how it was the body wasn't fully wrapped and that it was just laid over the top.
0: Tell us your theory.
4: Oh, well, okay. At that time, in the afternoon, getting into the evening on day of preparation, they didn't have a lot of time to anoint the body. And Joseph knew that the women were going to come back in a couple of days to anoint the body and do the final wrapping of the shroud. So he just laid the shroud over the top of the body to keep it covered for, you know, until the women could get there Sunday morning, Easter, well, which would become Easter Sunday.
0: Mm-hmm.
4: And I'm hoping that if you can reach Mel and let him know so he can use that in his part two, that would be wonderful because I think he could display it properly.
0: What do you think created that pristine image, a burst of energy?
4: Oh, yes, absolutely. See, that's how I put things together. I learned about a year ago that they discovered the zinc light. When life, when the sperm fertilizes the ovum, that there's a burst of light. Well, if you can imagine all the cells of a full-size human body bursting off like that at the moment of resurrection, that would be like a 40 billion watt of energy. And that's why they can't understand what made the image on the shroud. It's not a shadow or a burn of any sort, but it is like a shadow of radiation.
0: But you're convinced it's authentic, though, right?
4: Oh, yeah, absolutely.
0: Yeah.
4: Yeah, because what happened was after Joseph got the body down from the cross, it was late in the day. So they laid the body on the shroud, and then they pulled the top part over because it's 14 feet long. So they put it over the top of his head. That's how the

0: blood stains got and stuff got transferred to the cloth. But then when they put it into the tomb, he realized that with the blood drying on it like that, he didn't want the ladies, the women, to have to peel it like a fish. So he draped it over the top like a child's play fort, you know, couch cushions and pillows and sheets, you know, and make a little play. So he did that with the shroud. And in that flat configuration is why it's not a distorted image, like if it was wrapped around a three-dimensional object, because it never was. So the body was never really wrapped fully in the shroud. It was left for the women to take care of after they anointed the body. Anyway, if you could mention that to Mel, I don't care if I get any credit, but I'd love him to have the idea or kick it around in his head. And if he wanted to reach out to me, I'll give you information later if it's possible to get in touch with me. But what I'm also calling about is a couple weeks or months ago, Connie had a guest on that was one of the soldiers that walked up on that Rendlesham UFO crash.
1: Right.
0: Okay. Now, as soon as I heard him say that when he took that step forward, all of a sudden he felt like he had an out-of-body experience and he was looking at the vehicle from perspectives that were impossible for him to see from where he was standing. And I think I can explain that for him. What happened was when the crash happened and either the vehicle put out automatic SOS or the dying occupants inside put out an SOS, and it would be a frequency that would either go dimensionally, wherever they came from, or by distance, you know, if it was in our universe. But that frequency took and created a whirlpool with his mind and all the other creatures in the forest that had witnessed this event and came close enough to investigate. That's why he could see from a perspective, like on the other side of the vehicle, maybe there was a raccoon or a beaver or a bear or an owl up in the tree or a deer that had come to investigate what's going on. All their minds got into this whirlpool of frequency because the occupants inside, they're looking for help. They don't care who comes, and they don't know how to communicate with anybody yet, so they're just putting it out for anybody to pick up on their SOS to come and help. And all these animals, they don't understand each other, let alone the human, but they're all seeing things from each other's perspective through their eyes. They're looking at this thing and they're wondering, what is happening and why am I feeling or seeing this? So all the creatures around the vehicle that night, including that soldier, I believe that's what he experienced.
1: That's very astute of you. Thank you, Brian. And I'll pass that on to Connie as well. Next up, let's go to Cindy in Kingman, Arizona. Welcome to the show. Hi, Cindy.
2: Okay. Are you there? That was a little interjection.
1: I am there.
2: Oh, yeah. Anyhow, George, I had a couple quick things I wanted to say, and then I wanted to ask you about Major Ed Danes. But Cornelius, I always want to say hi because no matter if it's a serious subject, he still is, you know, upbeat. And it's always nice when he calls. And then I wanted to thank you because I called you about 3 or 4 weeks ago about the tape that you play with the driver and the little old ladies. And
1: when, sure the enough, little left tape, yeah.
2: And sure enough, within, you know, 3 or 4 days, you played that. And that's nice, and that's thoughtful of you. So I wanted to thank you. And then the other thing is one of the guests that you had on there quite often and Art Bell had was Adramid Danes. And yeah, he was one of my favorite, and it was really sad, you know, when he passed. But then I never did hear what he passed of. Did you know?
1: They never announced that he was on with me not too long before he died, and he sounded great.
2: Yeah, I remember that. But yeah, I was just, I've been infatuated with him since the first time I heard him on Art Bell. But Anyhow, I just want to thank you for playing the truck drivers. I just really thought that was neat for you to remember that. And I'll go ahead and let the next caller take over.
1: You got it. Okay, Cindy, we played that for you that night, too. Will in New York, take it away, Will.
3: Hey, George. Great few weeks of shows. Thank you so much, as usual. And I want to highlight a couple of them about the near-death experiences and the remote viewing.
1: Sure.
3: Partly in honor of Major Ed Baines. And then something that connects to near-death experiences with a message for Cornelius, which I think he'll appreciate, or you'll appreciate too. But something that occurred to me, so give me a chance to do that before, if I take too long, tell me. But I tell you, hearing a couple of callers tonight talk about, when you meet famous people, if they, you know, how they strike you and whatnot, reminded me that a friend of mine was at a Halloween party, a costume party just a few years ago in Los Angeles. And somebody there, they were all dressed as different celebrities. And my friend listens to the show, and he saw this guy with dark hair and a mustache. And people are saying, "Who are you? Who are you?" And my friend knew right away that guy was dressed as George Norrie at the costume party. So, and that's a true story. That's a true story. Now, so many great shows the past few weeks, especially with on July 15th. And with the two ladies talking about their near-death experiences and you know, everything that they really, you know, truly had some very believable stories about. And I really appreciate that. And then also Major Ed Baines made me think of Joe McMonagle talking about remote viewing. Mm-hmm. And that was a terrific guest. So I really recommend anybody with a reason to be a Coast Insider. You can go back just in the past couple of weeks and listen to these guys. Also, on July 26th, Hakeem Isler was a guest for George Knapp. And he was a terrific guest talking about remote viewing. And, the thing I especially wanted to just mention with near-death experiences, you know, a classic component of it that Raymond Moody always talks about is the life review.
1: Right.
3: And I know that Cornelius has questioned, that these people talking about, anything that's related to near-death experiences or other spiritual stuff, that they don't talk about hell. But I tell you that when they talk about the life review, they say that anything that you did that was good in your life, you experience it through the other person's eyes, you know, the person who received that good thing. And anything bad or, you know, evil that you did in the life review, you experience it through, all the people that were recipients of that evil, those evil things that a person might have done. So you think about all of the terrible people through history that have done, like the Holocaust and perpetrators of all kinds of inhumanity. And if in the life review, if they're experiencing what each person that were victims of theirs, that's a hell.
1: Well, there's no question about it. Well, I got to take some other callers, but you're absolutely right about that. First time caller, Scott in New Jersey. Take it away, Scotty.
4: Hi, George. Thank you for taking my call. I'd like to return the favor from all the information I learned on your show over the past 20-some-odd years I've been listening.
1: Oh, thank you.
4: I have found a triple board certified doctor who specializes in cancer who's got a 90% success rate, over 40,000 patients. His
1: wow.
4: name is Dr. Gil Lederman. Yeah, wow.
1: Where's he based out of?
4: He's based out of Manhattan, New York, 1384 Broadway, and his phone number is 212-CHOICES. He's got a radio show that I listen to right before yours on WOR Radio every night of the week at midnight.

0: field for like 30 plus years. His son is in the field, works with him, and his brother is in the same field and works with him in Manhattan. So I'm just trying to save lives of guests that have left this earth, like Nick Pope and other guests of yours who have had cancer, and anybody in the audience who knows anybody with cancer, they might want to relate their attention to this Dr. Gil Lieberman and maybe listen to his show, maybe call him and get their help, much needed help, to survive cancer.
1: How's your daughter doing now?
0: She's doing great. I've got two grandchildren that I see all the time and love and have fun with. And if she ever has cancer again, she's going to see Dr. Gil Lieberman.
1: But she beat it. That's the good part about it. That's fantastic. Thanks, Scotty. Tony in Maryland, take it away. Hi, Tony.
2: Hey, George. How you doing?
1: Great.
2: Sea Crane Radio, real quick, I heard a commercial during the break, and I remember, brought up a memory that years ago, I sent one of those radios to my dad in Puerto Rico, and during Hurricane Maria, he was out of power for 6 months, and that radio was a lifeline to him.
1: Well, that's great.
2: Yep. Real quick, I wanted to tell a story, and hopefully I can get your opinion as to what happened to me. This was 1994. I was a teenager. I grew up spoiled and rich, not financially, but with a lot of love and security. Mm-hmm. And out of nowhere, my parents separated and divorced. So I move in with my dad. We're living in an apartment, and one night, I get woken up around 3 a.m., and there's a radio broadcast. I always slept with a radio next to me, and the radio broadcast was saying something a little bit scary. It was saying teenagers from a certain age, 13 to 18, have the highest risk for suicide. The problem was that the radio wasn't on. The broadcast was coming through. Happened to be 3 a.m.
1: Weird.
2: Yeah, very weird. So I grew up in church, and I was laying in bed face down, and I prayed immediately. I said, Lord, send down your angels to protect me. So as soon as I said that, George, something sunk me into the bed. Just this overwhelming power just held me down. My ears popped like if you're going in an airplane or a mountain or something like that.
1: Mm-hmm.
2: I heard a rushing noise. I heard a whole bunch of static. I didn't see anything. I tried to yell out to my dad because he was in the room next door. And nothing came out. And my voice was like dry. Nothing would come out. This lasted for a couple minutes. And then it went away. And it's never happened before. But I've always had that question. What happened? What was in that room that day, you know, that night?
1: And why? And it sounded like you had a little bit of sleep paralysis on you, but strange things happen at night, that's for sure. I'm glad you're okay. Let's go to Aaron in Found Valley, California. Aaron, go for it.
3: Hey, George, thank you. Hope you're having a great night.
1: I sure am.
3: I would never say that we never went to the moon. I wouldn't want to be punched in the face by Buzz Aldrin. I saw the SpaceX trail launch tonight, earlier on Friday evening. A guest at our restaurant said that you could see the second stage separation firing. And I was thinking, do you think when we get there, you know, that when we got there 50 years ago on the moon, that we were warned off, as it has been stated, with Neil Armstrong reportedly stating that there were saucers parked on the edge of the crater observing them. And then radio transmissions went silent. You know, five microphones? Thanks, George, for everything that you do.
1: Okay, Aaron. I don't think we were warned off. I don't think so. They may have seen something strange on the moon. But I don't think we were told not to go back or anything like that or warned. I think the ETs would have helped us. And they want to see our progression and how quickly we advance. Let's go to Adam in Mississippi real fast. Adam, go for it.
4: Hey, George, it's just you and me. So your guest, Scotty Hollis, mentions Aaron Rodgers. And I feel like the guy could really win a Super Bowl before he retires.

0: You know, on regards to PlayStation, they're in their physical game copies as far as AT&T and then their copper wiring in a different route. And, you know, in the YouTube ad apocalypse, you know, that event cut millions of Americans off from Google AdSense, and that's what I believe created TikTok. And on regards to Elvis Presley's death, I think it was 1 month and 4 days later that he died after it was released on July 12th, 1977 to August 16th.
1: And sure, strange case to be sure. Up next, we're talking about angels on Coast to Coast.
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3: News. I'm Chris DeMeo. Hamas has confirmed it will disarm as part of a newly announced Gaza peace deal. President Trump praising the agreement.
4: President Trump really underscoring the importance of this agreement with Hamas to disarm in Gaza, really saying it's basically a historic move and how difficult, unprecedented it's been to achieve. President Trump also saying that Israel is on board with the move.
3: Fox's Steve Harrigan in Tel Aviv. The president, meantime, says he doesn't believe Iranian hackers are behind the cyber attack on Minnesota's water system.
5: I would blame it on Minnesota. They like to say, oh, it's Iran. Iran should be so lucky. Iran's got bigger problems than worrying about Minnesota.
3: Several other states are also reporting strange activity. The Big Ten and SEC conferences have agreed to support a Senate bill that seeks to regulate college sports. 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
6: First alert weather day coming up for Saturday. A risk for localized flooding, a few stronger thunderstorms. Could see some scattered storms overnight, especially across East Alabama through the morning. And then some breaks Saturday with highs in the upper 80s. More scattered storms by the afternoon and evening. A 20% chance for rain Sunday, highs around 86. And temperatures in the 80s, a 30% chance for scattered storms Monday. I'm WBRC Chief Meteorologist Wes Wyatt on your side.
0: Right now, it's 74 degrees at Birmingham's News Traffic and Weather Station. 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
13: The different color noises, white noise, brown noise, pink noise. Brown noise is deeper, has lower frequencies, it's got more bass, minimalizes that higher frequency. Mm-hmm. And I didn't really know this, but apparently you can liken some of these to sounds in nature. And apparently brown noise is more akin to like a river rapid or a heavy rainfall or thunder.
14: Because there's also white noise and pink noise, you think brown noise is just named after the color brown. Wrong. There was a scientist named Robert Brown from Scotland.
13: White noise is used, aside from just sleeping, a lot of times with like noise-canceling headphones and stuff, mm-hmm. masking other sounds.
14: Pink noise is a little different. It's kind of like the compromise between white noise and brown noise.
13: As far as which one is best for sleep, there have been some very middling studies over the years. But at Oxford in 2017, they said that they fell asleep 40% faster listening to white noise, but their overall sleep was about the same.
14: Okay.
13: There was a study in 2017 from Northwestern concern of 13 older adults, and they said pink noise provided deeper sleep overall and improved ability to recall words.
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18: When discussing angels, guides, loved ones in the spiritual realm, you must include the direct voice medium, the late Hans Christian King, who passed away 7 years ago. We honor him tonight.
2: I want to hear that voice. Hi, Hans.
4: There you are.
2: There you are. How have you been?
4: I've been absolutely wonderful. Thank you for asking.
2: It's always great to hear your voice. My gosh.
4: Thank you. It's been a while.
2: Oh, my God. It has. I remember we had lunch. Yeah. Then I think you were on the show back in February of 2012. And then you joined the other side for a while and then came back from the spirit world or something.
4: I just needed a vacation.
2: Well, it's good. Home. Good
4: it's
2: that
4: good to hear your voice, my friend. Of course, I can hear you all the time. I can hear you every night.
2: That's right. Where are you living these days?
4: Well, believe it or not, I'm still in Asheville for half the year, and I'm in Mexico for the other half.
2: Oh, you are? Wow.
4: Yeah, I'll be leaving out of here. Well, I've had a home there now for 19 years. So
2: are you going to crawl over a wall when you come back, or what?
4: I don't think so.
2: Oh, my hands. I got to tell you, so much going on in this country over the years that we've last talked, but your new work, Guided, is fantastic. And I got it in two forms. I got it in the hardcover and the paperback.
4: Yeah, I think we sent
2: paperback.
4: You the galley, and then we sent you the paperback.
2: Yeah, we got both of them, so that's cool. And people
4: I'm very
2: have been
4: proud of it. It's probably one of the finest things that I've ever been able to bring forward from spirit to the public, and it's just, I think it's beautifully created, and I'm very, very proud of it. It took us 10 years.
2: Well, what was so amazing is I really didn't realize 60 years you've been doing this. Wow.
4: Yeah.
2: Michael,
4: yeah, I
2: was going to say, what were you, 10 years old when you started?
4: Just about 12. Yeah, and I'll be 74 on my next birthday.
2: How did this all happen for you?
4: You know, people always ask me that. It's a wonderful question, and my answer is I didn't know it wasn't. I always had it. I thought everybody had the same thing that I did. I didn't realize that I was not better then, but, you know, a little unique. And so I would talk to the spirit, and then, you know, they would say, tell so-and-so this or tell so-and-so that. I think when I really knew that spirit got their attention is when they told me one Christmas where my parents had hidden all the presents in the neighbor's garage. And I said, I know where those presents are. They're in so-and-so's garage. And he happened to be a policeman, is our next door. And they said, how could he know that? Well, I didn't, you see. I was told that. I myself can do nothing. I listen and I give the information out to the spirit. And that's what this book has enabled me to do. You know, this is 60 years accumulation of teachings and truths.
2: Are the same spirits that were with you then still with you now?
4: Absolutely. Now, that's a very good question. Because, George, what they do from time to time, based on who the client is, some are gifted a little better with working with this kind of a situation or that kind of a situation. Most often they join together in giving a statement to someone with all of their intentions to bring everything into it. One particular guidance, Sebastian, is my main guide. I've had him since I was 3 years of age. And they really have a contingency and a plan for everything in your life because they have the other half of your blueprint. You know, they have a copy in the spirit, and you have your copy, which was stapled to your behind when you were born.
2: Can we move and alter these events in our lives based on what spirits would tell us?
4: One of the great gifts that the universe gives us is free will. And while the lessons remain the same, George, how you go about getting there can be altered to suit any way that you want. And spirit will help you if you say, no, I really like doing it this way. Even though they may have had it planned this way, they will go over here and listen to you and do it your way. And, you know, in case you fall on your face, they have that contingency plan to come along and bail you out of that. But, yeah, you can, you know, if people always say, well, can you change your dharma? Well, one of the things you do with changing your dharma is be conscious of everything that comes out of your mouth. Be conscious of how you treat other people, because you're literally compounding your dharma. You're not careful.
2: Well, and we are at a time period right now, Hans. It's worse, I think, than what it was 5 years ago when we last talked, and even before that.
4: I absolutely agree with you. I absolutely agree with you. I'm utterly amazed. I'm not going to get into politics. I don't do that. But I am utterly amazed at what is happening to certain parts of the world.
2: I mean, you look at the big picture. So what is the big picture for us over the next 5 or 10 years?
4: All right. I hope everybody can hear this. This sounds kind of corny, but it's true. You cannot shine the dark and the light. The light will always prevail, even though it may get pitch black. The light will pierce the dark always. It always has. It always will. But man's inhumanity to his fellow man is shocking. That's the only, you know, the only thing I can say. When you live outside of this country, you see how, when you look back and you watch the news and you look back, you see how divided the country is. You see how angry people are. And it will change. That's a guaranteed fact. It will change.
2: For the better.
4: Oh, absolutely.
2: That's good.
4: Absolutely. Because if I thought that this is what there was, I'd have been out of here years ago. I know better.
2: We're coming up to a season, the Christmas time, which one of my favorite times. And I always remember, Hans, the book, It's a Wonderful, the movie, It's a Wonderful Life,
4: by
2: Jimmy Stewart. And there were so many messages in that movie. If you really looked at the movie.
4: Right. Very subtle, some of them.
2: Yep. And it reminds me a lot about you and your teachings, because, you know, you have preached, and I don't mean in a ministerial role, but you have preached the goodness of humanity.
4: Yes.
2: I think as long as I've known you, and I got to believe way before that. Am I right?
4: Yes. I believe in the goodness of humanity because I know that each one of us is a representative of the Great Spirit. Each one of us are just, I like to say, we're just baby angels having a human experience. I'm sure you've heard put in different ways. But we're just baby angels having a human experience, so that we, our source, our resource, which is part of what this book is about, tells us how to go back and connect with that resource and learn that we're not alone. But the media, and George, I'm going to get myself in trouble here, but I think social media needs to be redirected towards a lot more good than what it is doing to them.
2: Oh, I think you're right. Absolutely.
4: Especially the children. Yeah. I'm very concerned for the children, to be very honest with you. I'm going to be doing a book for children down the road here. I have to say, give a shout-out to Simon & Schuster. They have absolutely been wonderful to me.
2: Good publishers.
4: They are just absolute angels for me, and I'm very grateful for all they have done.
2: And speaking of angels, are spirit guides angels, or is that something else?
4: Yes. No. Angels, you know, the good book says that God will send the angels to take charge over you. You know, so there's angels in England where I found out exactly who I was and what I did. They're called guides, okay? I have what's called in England controls. Controls are the guides that help me to help the others. One thing I'd like everybody to know that no matter how dark it looks, they have an avenue out of it. No matter what it looks like, I don't care what it looks like, there is a way that you can bring yourself back into your own light, reconnect with your own source. Because we've lost our connection, George. I'm sure you believe that. We've lost our connection to source. And what the book is about, what my life has been about, is reminding people who they really are. See, I learned a long time ago from Spirit that who someone was and their behavior are entirely two different things.
2: Well, I think we've also lost our way.
4: We have. We've absolutely lost our way. We've gotten so far away from truth, so far away from kindness, from generosity of heart, generosity of spirit. You know, when I travel and I go to other countries, I see what we would consider the poorest of the poor. They're always smiling, George.
2: Yeah.
4: They're always smiling. They're always happy. How are you, Mr. King, today? These people don't have 25 cents. But that's not where their happiness comes from.
2: They're happy inside.
4: they're happy inside. And that's what I'm talking about. Returning people to their source will make an enormous difference. As you know, I've seen over 60,000 people, George, in one-hour sessions, half-hour sessions, 60,000. And I have watched the consistency that the truth of Spiritism has in their life. Their fears disappear. Their anger disappears. When they understand that they're not here by accident, but by design, and what the heck is the design? Well, that's part of my work. We show you what the design is for you, and that's what the book is about, so we can reach more people and help explain it to them.
2: As a direct voice medium, do you also get a lot of spirits coming to you saying, I need to get this word out? I need people to understand this?
4: Absolutely.
2: How does that happen?
4: I have a certain channel that I go to, and I leave myself available for where they may be coming from. So I don't just work daily with individuals. I also work with world events. And so the spirit comes to me and tells me, I mean, I'm just one of many. I'm sure you're one of the same as I am. And they come to you and they say, you know, this is important to us. See if you could add a positive voice to this or add a positive voice. As I remember when they were tearing down the Berlin Wall, Spirit was very involved with that. Mm-hmm. I think I talked to you at lunch about that.
2: Right.
4: And so that's why I think your show does such an incredible job. It's because it shines many lights on one subject. So if somebody doesn't look at it this way, they might look at it that way. And so you bring these different people and authors and professionals on board to help people to see what can be. I am not a conspiracy theorist. I have friends that are, and I love them to pieces, but I'm personally not. I believe, from working with Spirit this long, that the master plan is so huge that the light governs the master plan. Therefore, we cannot fail. But our mind chatter, I'll be known when I pass over one of these days, now hopefully not too soon, but when I pass over, I will be known for discussing the mind chatter. I said on a show, Georgia, you know, 3 or 4 years ago, a TV show, they asked me what I thought the most destructive force in the universe is. So I said, human mind chatter.
2: Oh, there's no doubt. Yeah.
4: And when we learn to control human mind chatter, we learn to control anger, hatred, greed, and open ourselves up to all the possibilities that are there for humanity.
2: What?
4: We are basically a good people.
2: Why do you think the hatred and everything that's going on right now has magnified itself so much since 5-10 years ago?
4: There is a huge dividing line between, and I've said this now for at least 5 years, if we don't get the inequality in income, in health care, in care period, if we don't get that adjusted to down from where the top 1 or 10% or whatever is raking in all the money and the middle class is getting nothing and the poor people are getting even less, then at some point you're going to have anger. That anger will lead to some kind of a revolution, and I think that's exactly what you see happening now.
2: I call it this divide between the haves and the have-nots.
4: Absolutely, George. Absolutely. And it has brought down other great empires. We need to be aware, and we need to be careful.
2: Say what you will about Saudi Arabia, and boy, there's lots of things
4: to
2: say.
4: There's a lot to say.
2: They at least know the secret to keep their little kingdom going and keep the sheiks of Saudi Arabia, the Al Sauds, in power, because they do distribute a lot of the wealth to the people of Saudi Arabia.
4: Same in Abu Dhabi and the United Arab Emirates. They take the wealth and they share it with their people.
2: Call it buying them off, whatever you want to call it.
4: I don't care what it is, but it raises the quality, George, of the human beings in the kingdoms. We don't do that here. We let...
2: I think in Alaska...
4: Yeah.
2: Alaska
4: shares its oil revenue.
2: That's right. Isn't that amazing?
4: Yeah. They cut a check for every legal resident of the state of
2: Alaska.
4: Alaska, thank you.
2: We should do that here as a nation.
4: We have the money to do it. It's not that we don't have the money. We have the money. And but I have been a big champion of social injustice. I think injustice, allowing poor people to exist in our nation, at 40-some million is unexplainable to the rest of the world. We can't explain ourselves.
2: And they're homeless.
4: And I was taking a taxi ride the other day to the airport in Cancun, and a taxi driver, a fellow by the name of Jose, he said to me, "Can I ask you, sir, a question?"
2: And he was Mexican?
4: He was Mexican. He was driving the taxi. And he says, "Why are the people in your country so afraid of everything?" He said, "For heaven's sakes, who's coming to get you?" He said, "I was visiting in your country," he said, "with my wife and daughter." He said, "We took her to Disneyland."

For Dan Galante, Tom Danheiser, Adam Thompson, Lex Lonehood, Sean Ladasur, Alec Fernandez, Sue Tricus, George Knapp, Tim Banal, and Richard Serrett, Lisa Garr, I'm George Norrie, somewhere out there on Coast to Coast AM. We'll see you on our next edition. Until then, be safe.

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4: The Trump team huddles. I'm Chris DeMeo, Fox News. President Trump holding a rare cabinet meeting at Camp David yesterday.
5: He warned Tehran that they will continue to pay a heavy price if they continue to attack U.S. interests in the region. Meantime, the president also noted the shocking video from North Africa in the Spanish enclave of Ceuta. He called the flood of migrants there a catastrophe and a warning for our homeland if the Democrats win the midterm. President also touted a phased agreement for the complete disarmament of Hamas in exchange for a full Israeli military withdrawal from Gaza, though he did acknowledge there remains a great deal of skepticism over that deal, both in Washington and, as you can well imagine, over in Jerusalem as well.
4: That's Fox's Kevin Cork. The president, meantime, not buying that Iranian hackers are behind the cyber attack on Minnesota's water system. Meantime, several other agencies are reporting strange activity. Here's Fox's Mike Tobin.
6: The FBI says water and wastewater utility companies in seven states have now reported malicious cyber attack incidents since Monday. Investigators immediately suspected Iran, but not the president.
7: They blame it on Iran. I don't think so. I blame it on Minnesota because they're grossly incompetent. There was a cyber attack of 30 water plants, and I would blame it on Minnesota. They like to say, oh, it's Iran. Iran should be so lucky. Iran's got bigger problems than worrying about Minnesota.
6: The first evidence of trouble surfaced in Minnesota. The mayor of Brahm says on Monday, the water plant operator realized the tower was calling for water, but the well was not cooperating.
4: Some experts who believe it is Iran are saying that the regime is looking for a weak point in the U.S. The Big Ten and Southeastern Conferences agreeing last night to support a Senate bill that seeks to regulate college sports. If passed, it still needs House approval. 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
4: Police in Darby Township, Pennsylvania, are looking for a suspect in connection to a shooting at a Walmart.
8: Police say the shooter fired off 5 to 10 shots inside the store. It remains an active police scene as police are looking for the shooter. Walmart employees rushed out of the store to get to safety, consoling each other after the frightening incident. Darby Township Police tell Fox 29 around 7:25, an argument started between two male customers at the self-checkout line when a man in an orange hoodie and gray sweatpants began firing. A female Walmart employee, an innocent bystander in this, was struck in a calf. She was taken to the hospital with non-life threatening injuries. Now, the shooter fled the scene. Darby Township Police Chief Mike Sousa tells me they are trying to locate and ID the suspect. Police are looking at surveillance video from inside and outside the Walmart.
4: Fox 29's Jeff Skaversky. The Trump administration releases a long-awaited plan to deal with water shortages along the Colorado River, which provides water to 7 states.
9: Under the proposal from the U.S. Bureau of Reclamation, Arizona, California, and Nevada would take less water from the Colorado River, facing cuts up to 3 million acre-feet per year through 2036. While Colorado, Utah, New Mexico, and Wyoming would be spared from water cuts for now, the government would reassess the terms every 2 years. The plan comes after deadlocked negotiations between the states and Colorado River reservoirs seeing record lows. Secretary of the Interior Doug Burgum says it provides the flexibility to respond to changing hydraulic conditions while preserving the opportunity for the basin states to continue working toward durable, consensus-based solutions. Kristen Goodwin, Fox News.
4: Russia launches an intense barrage of ballistic missiles and drones overnight in Ukraine. The Lithuania embassy in Kyiv sustaining damage by missiles. 9 people reportedly were killed. I'm Chris DeMeo. This is Fox News.
10: First Alert Weather Day coming up for Saturday. A risk for localized flooding, a few stronger thunderstorms. Could see some scattered storms overnight, especially across East Alabama through the morning. And then some breaks Saturday with highs in the upper 80s. More scattered storms by the afternoon and evening. A 20% chance for rain Sunday, highs around 86. And temperatures in the 80s, a 30% chance for scattered storms Monday. I'm WPRC Chief Meteorologist Wes Wyatt on your side.
11: Right now, it's 74 degrees at Birmingham's News Traffic and Weather Station, News Radio 105.5 WERC.
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0: From the heartland of America and the gateway to the West, good morning, good evening, wherever you may be, across the nation, around the world. I'm George Norrie, and this is Coast to Coast AM. Later tonight, those open lines. Here's what's happening. Kuwait's defense ministry has announced that Kuwait destroyed multiple Iranian drones over Kuwait airspace, adding that the Iranian attack damaged vital and military facilities there. The attacks caused material damage from the fall of shrapnel. No human casualties reported. The Post also added that the Army was taking all necessary measures to protect the sovereignty of the homeland, preserve its security and stability in coordination with the competent authorities in a manner that preserves the safety of citizens and residents. It's still going on. Some scientists believe that it's the weights and exercise that are the most important thing for your aging muscles. But if you're merely eating more protein, it will likely be making your health worse. Listen to this. Research carried out by Professor Dudley Lammy, a world-leading expert on the subject from the University of Wisconsin-Madison, has found that a high-protein diet without any exercise leads to insulin resistance and accumulating more body fat in just over 4 months, even if you're consuming the same number of calories. So be careful there. The Hatman sightings refer to global reports of a tall, shadowy figure wearing a wide-brimmed hat or fedora. Sightings are most commonly linked to sleep paralysis, intense stress, and internet-driven folklore. Heidi Hollis, our expert on the shadow people and Hatman, is with us. Heidi, you coined the phrase Hatman. How did you find them?
1: Sure did. Well, more like they found me, George. How are you doing this evening?
0: I'm good.
1: Yeah, unfortunately. I originally thought that he was another type of shadow being, but I was absolutely wrong in thinking that because he could step out of the shadows and you could see a lot of detail. I don't know why a lot of people seem to think that he has no facial features, but he absolutely does. If he wants to let you see his smile, you will regret it. But you could absolutely see a lot of detail if he's clean shaven. He has a goatee. Some people see his eyes completely black. Others will see them glowing red. He's a horrific sight to see, but I don't know why. Also, people seem to judge that he's mainly seen during sleep paralysis. I'd say it's a 50-50 that I get people who just so happen to have seen him walking by trying to focus on somebody else. I've had people who are very ill who wake up to seeing him. People that are arguing all of a sudden, they don't know why they're so stressed and he shows up. Just before a car accident, he shows up. I'm in the medical field. I've had a lot of patients who claim to have seen him. And then sadly, George, tends to be that they're about to pass. It's horrible. I'm like, people are like, well, who is he?
0: Does he hurt people, Heidi?
1: Unfortunately, yes. He's been known to kick, bite, scratch. I had a gentleman who wrote me, I just never get over this one. He's like, he threw me across the street into a bunch of garbage cans. The neighbors came out, thought I was having a regular fight, and then saw what he was doing to me, lifting me up in the air, and they ran back in the house. Nobody was helping him. He's like, I was fighting for my life. So yeah, absolutely. He'll trip you. He'll push you. He'll unfortunately do a lot of worse things. He loves to reach into people's chests and crush their heart and yank out their souls. And here we've got people trying to conjure him, George. I don't know what the problem is. It's nothing you'll ever, ever wish to see if you ever do see him. And he's hard to get rid of. I mean, once you've opened up that door, it's just a horrific thing. And how I got to the conclusion of exactly what he was I was getting hundreds, and I've now gotten thousands of emails from around the globe of people asking me, who is he? And then they'd answer their own question with, he's the devil, isn't he? And he started introducing himself as the devil. I don't know. If it walks like the devil, talks like the devil, claims to be the devil, George, I think it's the devil.
0: Might be. And do they all claim to see the same thing?
1: He does change it up a little bit. Sometimes he doesn't have a hat. Sometimes he has a top hat. Sometimes he's got pinstripes. Sometimes he's got a cape versus a trench coat. So it does change up a bit. But it's always the same feel, the same vibe. Like, people feel at risk. But I've had, you know, just a few percentages of people out there saying, well, he felt like a protector. He felt like my guardian. And I'm like, I don't want a guardian that looks anything like a glowing red-eyed man with horrible shark-like teeth, grinning far ear to ear. No, thank you. If that's what you call a protector, I'll bail on that. You know, George, I don't get it. But I'm extremely upset at the patterns going on out there and the people that just want to see and experience something, so they're willing to risk exposing themselves to this guy. It's not a guy. This is something really deep and ancient. I mean, Aaron Rodgers, the quarterback for Green Bay Packers, he mm-hmm. tried ayahuasca and then he started experiencing him. It wasn't fun. You know, this is something that a lot of people are experiencing. They try different things and then they've got a major problem and they're contacting me. And seek some Jesus is what I always say, George.
0: All right. Well, stay safe out there. Thanks, Heidi. More space debris is raining down on Earth than ever before. One effect of the frenetic race among governments and companies like SpaceX to reign over the skies. Last year, the U.S. Space Force issued alerts for nearly 820 objects entering the Earth's atmosphere. The government issued alerts for 110 objects a decade ago. How about that? And there's Kevin Randall with his weekly report on what else is going on in the skies. Hi, Kev. What's up?
2: Hi, George. You know, the latest Aero report has been released, and it has a cutoff date of May 30th, 2025, which means any sightings made after that date are not included in this report. The executive summary tells us that Aero received 319 reports, and of those, 284 were made in the reporting period, and there were 35 reports from outside the same period. Aero resolved 114 of those 319 sightings. They also claimed that Aero resolved 256 cases that had been reported in the previous period, and they noted that all the resolved cases were attributed to terrestrial sources. And overall, Aero has received 1,870 reports since the beginning of their investigations. In the latest report period, Aero did not find any claims of injury, and they did not receive any reports indicating flight safety issues. And I think that's an important point. In a statement that interests me, they wrote that Aero had, and I quote, two UAP reports described electronic or avionic interference as attributable to UAP in the proximity of an operational aircraft. Aero has not yet rendered a determination on whether and to what extent the reported effects are attributable to UAP, unquote. The reports mentioned that none of the Aero's cases originated from space-based sensors. 42 of the cases came from civilian pilots and two from ground-based U.S. Space Command sensors. And they indicated those two cases were caused by flaring, which is sunlight reflecting off satellites in orbit, causing an orb-like object to be seen from the ground. Aero received information of U.S. from naval ships operating off the coast of Florida. And I quote again, the report described approximately 100 airborne UAP and two likely uncrewed surface systems, end quote. And they are actively investigating those incidents. As you would expect, Aero resolved many of the cases as misidentifications of mundane objects, including balloons, satellite flaring, reflective party balloons, and large research balloons. In a comment that caught my attention, Aero reported, and I quote, to date, no evidence suggests a government, U.S. government, or a primary private entity has ever captured or exploited UAP derived materials, end quote. Now, this statement seems to cover the history of UFOs and later UAP research, and then it ignores the body of testimony and limited documentation that suggests such things have happened in the past. And while it is certainly true that no reports of crashed retrieval materials have made it to Aero, that doesn't mean there haven't been such cases and such incidents. They note to date, Aero has not received a UAP report in which a reporter describes sustaining adverse health effects associated with their experiences. And while this might be true, it is also ignores reports from Rendlesham Forest simply because the sightings occurred in 1980. John Burroughs, as I'm sure you remember, is listed as 100% disabled due to his encounter with a UAP. And finally, I'll note there were two reports of EM interference with aircraft operations, but they are unsure if the observed UAP was responsible. Len Stringfield reported that the engines of an aircraft in which he was riding began to sputter and fail at the approach of three objects. When those objects moved away, the engines began to operate normally. And granted, this happened in 1945, but it establishes the precedence for such reports. And Mark Rodiker's massive 1985 study on vehicle interference during UFO sightings established that that aspect of the phenomenon is real and something that demands further research. But since his report was published before Arrow was created, much of that data has been ignored as well. And that's what I got for tonight, George.
0: All right, my friend, we'll talk to you next week. Kevin Randall with his weekly UFO report. Up next, Tales from the Rock and Roll Twilight Zone with Richard Serrett. Who's that name? Well, we'll remind you when we come right back on Coast to Coast AM.
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0: And welcome back to Coast, George Norrie with you. This is a fun evening for us. Richard Serrett with us has served as a regular guest host on our program, Coast to Coast, for the last 12 years. He's a veteran broadcaster, loves to explore the strange, mysterious, and the unexplained. That's why we picked him. His podcast is called Richard Serrett's Strange Planet, and he has appeared on television programs including Weird or What with William Shatner, National Park Mysteries and Freak Encounters. And tonight we're going to talk with Richard about his latest book called Tales from the Rock and Roll Twilight Zone. Richard, this is an honor. Welcome back.
9: Oh, George, the honor is all mine. What a thrill to be on with you on this side of the microphone. This is a new muscle for me. I'm usually the one asking questions, so this is entirely new territory for me.
0: Can you believe you've been doing our program for 12 years already?
9: It has flown by, but as I tell everybody, I am so blessed to be part of the Coast family with the legacy and such an amazing platform and such an amazing audience. I've loved every minute of it.
0: I've been reading your book, Tales from the Rock and Roll Twilight Zone, and I'm in one of the chapters, and I see the part where I introduced you at my live event in Toronto. You had a kick doing that.
9: I did. I was so thrilled when I was sitting in the audience and you called out to me and acknowledged me in the audience. What a thrill that was, and what an honor.
0: Well, it's great to be with you. Tell us a little bit about Tales from the Rock and Roll Twilight Zone. I didn't know you were that interested in music. You're a pro at this.
9: I grew up in the 70s, and I practically lived in my parents' basement listening to records, the Beatles, the Rolling Stones, Jimi Hendrix, the Doors, Elvis. But from the beginning, I realized the stories surrounding these artists fascinated me just as much or more maybe even than the music itself. You know, I kept wondering, why did so many of these artists die young, and why were so many of the deaths surrounded by contradictions, and why did these larger-than-life figures seem to attract conspiracy theories and ghost stories and curses and premonitions and strange coincidences? And I'd buy every magazine I could find. I'd clip newspaper articles. I'd read the unauthorized biographies, looking for details, you know, that didn't fit the official narrative. And I became fascinated by what I call the what-ifs. And it culminated in 2018 with a podcast called the podcast was called The Rock and Roll Twilight Zone. And here we are 8 years later, and I,

0: Richards or the surviving Beatles or George Martin or whoever was behind this had to have, first of all, found someone who looked almost exactly like Paul McCartney. Secondly, they would have had to find someone who also played left-handed bass, which is a bit of a rarity. Mm-hmm. And thirdly, and perhaps most importantly, George, they would have had to have found someone arguably even more talented than the real Paul McCartney, because if you look at the body of work, pre-1966, of course, Paul McCartney, the one who supposedly died, wrote one of the greatest pop songs of all time, Yesterday. It's been covered by, I think, more artists than any other song in music history. So that was the original Paul. But the one who replaced him arguably was more talented. He composed Hey Jude and Let It Be and The Long and Winding Road, and then went on, you know, to perform in his own band called Wings, and then he had his solo career. So although I don't believe the legend is true, what fascinated me is how this legend took root, and all of the clues, that these breadcrumbs that are in the music, in on the album covers, those are real. The question is, you know, who put them there and why? But to me, again, what's fascinating is how in, you know, decades before the internet, decades before social media, we're talking almost 60 years ago, this myth, this legend took root and spread like wildfire. It started with a phone call to Russ Gibb, another Detroit DJ back in 1969. You remember Russ Gibb. Mm-hmm. And somebody, some kid, a student in Davenport, Iowa, writing for the school newspaper, was talking about all these clues that he'd rounded up and put together that McCartney had died on November the 9th in 1966 in a crash. And he started to relate all these clues when he called into the radio station. And Russ Gibb had never heard any of this. And it just kind of took off from there. Then we go to WABC New York and Roby Young, the great DJ Roby Young, suspended his music format because the phone lines into the studio were being, it was just a deluge of calls. People were saying, well, what about this clue? What about that clue? You know, Paul McCartney died. You know, you can see, you know, on Abbey Road, he's walking barefoot across Abbey Road. Well, who's in bare feet? Someone you put in a casket. You never bury them in their shoes. John Lennon is dressed like a priest. Ringo Starr is the mourner. George Harrison is the undertaker. They're telling us that Paul is dead. Roby Young was so blown away by this, he suspended the music format for the night, and he ended up getting fired for doing that. Wow. And then here we are 60 years later, and there are still people who believe that Paul McCartney was replaced by a body double. To me, it's fascinating. But as I say, the clues are there. They're real.
1: I always have believed that it was a great marketing technique by the Beatles to get more people interested in their music.
0: That is, I think, perhaps one of the most probable explanations. The Beatles were real cut-ups. They were comedians. They grew up watching The Goons, and they loved comedians like Peter Cook and Peter Sellers. And, you know, maybe they were just having a great laugh about this. And also, you had millions of young people buying records, listening for the clues, playing their, you know, playing Strawberry Fields backwards to see if they could hear John Lennon say, "I buried Paul, I buried Paul." But there is another possible explanation that I propose in the book, and that this was a part of a giant psyop, a psychological operation. Imagine, you know, sitting back and watching millions of people tripping over themselves, trying to find clues, listening to music backwards, taking a magnifying glass and pouring over Sgt. Pepper's the album cover, or Abbey Road, or Magical Mystery Tour, looking for clues. And if that was a psyop, it was successful. I mean, if they can do that, maybe an intelligence organization, if they can get millions of people looking for clues, what else can they make us do? So it's either it was a clever marketing escapade, or it was an elaborate psyop. And I'm open, you know, to either one. But I think I think the idea of

0: PSYOP, I think, has a lot of credibility as well.
1: Well, and as you said, this is way before social media, and people were talking about it like crazy. We'll talk more with our friend Richard Serrett in just a moment on Coast to Coast. Next hour, we'll take calls with him. And don't forget, on open line night, if you're lucky enough to get in twice, you're eligible to call the guest and open lines later in the show. But we're talking about his book, Tales from the Rock and Roll Twilight Zone. I'm George Norrie, and we'll be back in a moment on Coast to Coast AM.
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6: A white woman's murder shocks the city. A black man from the projects comes forward with information about the case.
8: He says the police are his friends.
6: But out of nowhere, he goes from star witness to prime suspect.
8: 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They turn on him.
6: 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Lee Harris is sentenced to 90 years.
9: I get 90 years for killing somebody I have never seen.
6: Behind bars, Lee finds an unlikely ally in his cellie, Robert. The pair are like chalk and cheese. There's no way their paths would ever cross on the outside. But as a fellow inmate, Robert sees through the lies and vows to do the unthinkable. Clear Lee's name.
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16: Fox News, I'm Deborah Valentine. A land blockade may be part of a large-scale attack on Iran, according to the British Telegraph newspaper. Here's Fox's Anita Vogel.
17: The British Telegraph newspaper is reporting a land blockade is under consideration by President Trump and Israeli Prime Minister Benjamin Netanyahu to increase economic pressure on the regime after months of attacks have failed to bring them to their knees.
16: The blockade would cripple imports and exports to and from Tehran. Iran shares borders with seven countries. FIFA President Gianni Infantino abandoning his controversial plan to sell World Cup profits to private equity.
18: UEFA, which runs European soccer, has threatened to boycott all FIFA events in CONCACAF, which runs North America, Central America, and the Caribbean, also rejected the idea.
16: That's Fox's Kevin Uretsky reporting. 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

0: First Alert Weather Day coming up for Saturday. A risk for localized flooding. A few stronger thunderstorms. Could see some scattered storms overnight, especially across East Alabama through the morning. And then some breaks Saturday with highs in the upper 80s. More scattered storms by the afternoon and evening. A 20% chance for rain Sunday. Highs around 86. And temperatures in the 80s. A 30% chance for scattered storms Monday. I'm WBRC Chief Meteorologist Wes Wyatt on your side.
1: Right now, it's 74 degrees at Birmingham's News Traffic and Weather Station. 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
1: We'll take your calls next hour with Richard Serrett. That's right, that Richard Serrett. As we talk about his work, Tales from the Rock and Roll Twilight Zone, his website is linked up at coasttocoastam.com as well. 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
1: And welcome back, George Norrie, along with our friend Richard Serrett, talking about his book, Tales from the Rock and Roll Twilight Zone. The foreword to his book is written by our friend Jim Harold from Campfire Stories, by the way. Richard, there's a song that the real Paul McCartney, who's now 84 years old, refuses to sing, and it was John Lennon's Imagine because he wants to continue to pay homage to John. He won't sing it. Have you heard that story?
8: No, I wasn't aware of that. So he won't sing it because he just thinks that's, there's only one person that can sing that, and that's John Lennon, I guess.
1: It's John Lennon's song, that's right.
8: Yeah, absolutely it is.
1: It's a pretty good honor for him. Our senior producer, Tom Danheiser, is a big Led Zeppelin fan. You've looked into Jimmy Page's fascination with Aleister Crowley.
8: Oh, indeed. Jimmy Page wasn't just casually interested in Aleister Crowley. I mean, he became one of the world's largest private collectors of Crowley artifacts, books, manuscripts, paintings, ritual objects. He even opened an occult bookstore in London called the Equinox, and which contained all of Crowley's books and et cetera. But then the prize possession for Jimmy Page is when he purchased Aleister Crowley's house on the shores of Loch Ness, Boleskine House. And this was not just any ordinary country estate. It was the place where Crowley had attempted the infamous Abramelin ritual or Abramelin operation. And according to occult tradition, that ritual involves summoning and eventually dismissing dangerous spiritual entities before establishing contact with one's holy guardian angel. Now, he wouldn't refer to them as demons, but I'm an Orthodox Christian. I would refer to these entities as demons. So the story goes that Crowley abandoned this ritual before properly closing it. In other words, he didn't properly bind these entities once they came through the portal. And he got called off to Paris and left the house. And as I say, he didn't bind these spirits. And so he sort of left this door open. Now Jimmy Page spent surprisingly little time at Boleskine House when he bought it. Mm-hmm. But strange stories started to happen. Visitors reported oppressive atmospheres, unexplained sounds, odd accidents. And, you know, whether you believe any of that is another matter, but now look at what happened around Led Zeppelin. Robert Plant and his wife nearly die in a horrific car crash in Greece. And then, tragically, their young son, Carrick, dies unexpectedly.
1: Oh my
8: John
1: God.
8: Bonham drinks himself to death. Jimmy Page becomes addicted to heroin. Kenneth Anger publicly claims to have cursed him. The band collapses. Now, am I saying that Crowley cursed Led Zeppelin? No. But you look at fame, drugs, alcohol, exhaustion. You know, those things explain a great deal. But here's what I find interesting. Jimmy Page wasn't simply fascinated by dark symbolism. He immersed himself in it. He surrounded himself with it. He collected it. He lived inside it. And I think if history teaches us something, it's if you spend enough time knocking on certain doors, eventually something might answer.
1: You're right about that. And one of the fascinating aspects of all of this was the death of Elvis Presley in 1977. Died at the age of 42. You think something sinister might have happened there, don't you?
8: I think it is quite likely. You know, it's interesting. His autopsy was sealed by his family in 1977. It is for 50 years. Well, the 50th anniversary is next year, 2027. So it'll be interesting to see what mysteries are still in that autopsy. But here's the interesting thing. When he died and he was found face down in the shag carpeting of his bathroom on the second floor of Graceland in Memphis, there was a rush to judgment. The medical examiner for Shelby County, where Memphis is located, ruled almost immediately that Elvis had died of a heart attack. And this was before receiving any of the toxicology reports there were three separate toxicology reports. Two of them reported that there were only therapeutic levels of prescribed medication in Elvis, in his body, in his blood. Therapeutic levels. And he was on a number of prescribed medications. He had insomnia, he had constipation, he had glaucoma. So there's no question that Elvis took a lot of prescribed drugs, but nothing there that would explain his death. The third toxicology report was a real outlier. It was conducted by Biosciences Lab in California. And let me first say, I need to give a lot of credit here to someone who I interviewed, who's in the book, and I know he's a great friend of Coast to Coast, and that's Steve Ubaney.
1: He
8: did a lot of amazing research, and his book, Who Murdered Elvis, I don't know how many hundreds of thousands of copies he sold, but he pointed out that this toxicology report from Biosciences Lab in California claimed that there was 11 times the lethal dose of codeine in Elvis's system.
1: 11? Wow.
8: Yes. But that doesn't make sense because Elvis was allergic to codeine. Everybody knew Elvis was allergic to codeine. He would never have gone anywhere near it. And they, during the autopsy, Dan Warlick, who Steve Ubaney got to know quite well before he passed, and he was an investigator with the coroner or the medical officer, medical examiner's offices as well, he held Elvis's larynx in his hands during the autopsy. Imagine that. You know, one of the greatest voices of the 20th century. He's got his larynx in his hands. There was no inflammation. There was no swelling. No sign whatsoever of anything that would cause anaphylaxis. If you're allergic to codeine, you go into an anaphylaxis event. And there was none of that. So this outlier toxicology report, who knows how that happened, whether someone got to them, someone influenced them, someone blackmailed them, bribed them, I don't know. But there was no codeine in Elvis's system. He didn't die from a drug overdose. And as for the heart attack that Dr. Jerry, I've forgotten his last name, anyway, he said a heart attack. That was a rush to judgment. Elvis's heart was dissected 300 times in that autopsy. There was no indication of a catastrophic cardiac event on the horizon. Elvis had also undergone a rigorous medical examination 3 weeks earlier, as was required because he was about to go on tour again. He was in fact going to go on tour on the day that he died. That medical exam said that Elvis was healthy. There was no heart attack. There was no drug overdose. But there's plenty of motive, I believe, for murder.
1: And the coroner was Dr. Francisco, wasn't it?
8: Thank you, Dr. Jerry Francisco. Thank you for that.
1: Well, if he didn't die the way they officially said he did, you think he was murdered?
8: Well, let's look at his manager, Colonel Tom Parker. Now, Colonel Tom Parker was neither a colonel, nor was he actually named Tom Parker. He was from Holland. He was essentially an undocumented or an illegal immigrant into the United States. He slipped into the country. He was allegedly involved in the death of an individual, possible manslaughter. He was escaping justice in Europe, came to the United States. He signed Elvis to an unbelievable contract where he took 50 cents of every dollar that Elvis made.
1: He made a fortune from Elvis, a fortune.
8: Yes, yes. And at a certain point, Colonel Tom Parker got indebted to the mob. He was a gambler in Las Vegas. He was into the mob apparently for about $30 million. That's why he had Elvis touring and performing in Las Vegas endlessly to pay off his gambling debts. At the same time, the FBI were very interested in the mob who were running Las Vegas at that time. Many of the casinos were run by the mob. The FBI infiltrated Elvis's entourage and even his massive backup band as cover, and they were there spying on the FBI, on the mob. So now the mob goes to Colonel Tom Parker, according to this theory, and says, wait a minute, your guy is spying on us. you owe us $30 million. I mean, you better do something about this situation. So there's a motive right there. There's also Operation Fountain Pen. This was a major FBI operation that was investigating white-collar crime, in particular certain corporations that were connected to the mob were involved in some financial shenanigans, let's say. And Vernon Presley, Elvis's father, got caught up in this trap. He was a victim. What happened was he was going to sell one of Elvis's private jets, the Hound Dog 2, and he sold it to one of these mob-connected companies that were doing illegal financial activity. And so it's quite likely that Elvis Presley would have been called as a witness against the mob. He wasn't the only victim of this scheme, but he was certainly the most high profile. Imagine Elvis Presley taking the stand in a court case against the mob, the spotlight, the media attention. So there's another reason why the mob was not too happy with Elvis Presley. Then Colonel Tom Parker also realized at a certain point, as Elvis was getting tired, Colonel Tom Parker would drive Elvis into the ground, exhaust him physically, emotionally.
1: Well, he pushed him, didn't he? He pushed him constantly.
8: He did. He would drag him out of his sick bed and tell his handlers to stick his head in a bucket of ice to revive him so he could push him out onto the stage. Elvis was starting to break down a little bit. The colonel discovered that Elvis was worth more dead than alive. This new enterprise of plastering a celebrity's face on t-shirts and buttons was just in its early stages, and Colonel Tom Parker was one of the pioneers in this field, and he realized, hey, I can make more money selling t-shirts and buttons and records. I don't need Elvis anymore. So you add all those things up, and to me, I think the probability that Elvis was murdered is quite high.
1: There was a YouTube clip of Elvis attempting to sing Are You Lonesome Tonight? And he's into it, flubbing the words, just going, buh, buh, buh, buh, buh, buh. It was sad. His life was going downhill, wasn't it?
8: He was a very lonely man. In fact, you know, that bathroom I mentioned was kind of his personal sanctuary. He didn't just go in there to, you know, use the bathroom. He would sit in there and he would read, and he would go in there to escape. He had so many hangers-on and extended family members that were basically, he was supporting them. And Vernon Presley was, his father again, was about to, by all accounts, sort of get the house in financial order, which meant maybe cutting a lot of those people off, which, who knows, maybe that played into the motive as well. But Elvis was very lonely. It's a very tragic story. What happened to him. And I think he knew that he was being not only used and manipulated by his own manager, but maybe even by members of his extended family.
1: Maybe so. February 3rd, 1959, the day the music died, that horrible plane crash that took the lives of Buddy Holly, Richie Valens, JB, the Big Bopper, and the pilot, Roger Peterson. You've looked at that too.
8: I got to know Peggy Sue Guerin a little bit. The real Peggy Sue, who was immortalized in the song Peggy Sue by Buddy Holly and the Crickets.
1: I love you, Peggy Sue, that one.
8: That's the one. And Peggy Sue Got Married, which was kind of the sequel, which was later the inspiration for a movie. But Peggy Sue described to me dreams and premonitions involving Buddy Holly's death. And these weren't simply vague feelings that something bad might happen. She never claimed to be a psychic, but she had a series of three dreams. And in the most striking account, she dreamed of an aircraft in trouble, spinning and descending. And she heard screaming. And she says she felt the nausea and the terror of the people aboard. And she awoke deeply shaken. And she attempted to warn Buddy every time, please don't charter an airplane. Of course, he just kind of laughed it off, brushed her off. But what makes the account especially haunting is the specificity of the emotional and mechanical imagery, not just death, but a small aircraft losing control in darkness. And as I say, there were other premonitions surrounding the flight. Richie Valens, who also died on that plane, he had a lifelong fear of flying after witnessing about a, or I shouldn't say witnessing, he learned about this mid-air collision, airplane collision that took place over his school in California. And the debris from this crash above his school rained down onto the school ground and killed students. He coincidentally was away at his grandfather's funeral. And in fact, there was one particular tree in the schoolyard where he used to sit with his guitar and entertain his classmates and sing. And some of the debris struck right where he normally would sit. And yet, despite that and that fear of flying, on the night of the crash, Richie Valens desperately wanted a seat on that plane because this was during the winter dance tour.
1: And he was sick. He had a cold or something, didn't he?
8: He did. He did. They were all sick. They were, their drummer, Carl Bunch, was in hospital with frostbite because they were driving on this bus that didn't have a proper heater. It was February in Iowa, if you can imagine. Horrible conditions. So Buddy Holly wanted to charter a plane to get ahead to the next, tour stop and maybe get some laundry done. Richie Valens was so desperate to get on that plane and, he won a coin toss with someone else who was supposed to be on that plane.
1: It was Waylon Jennings, wasn't it?
8: Well, Waylon did give up his seat. He gave it up to the Big Bopper. And this is kind of a sad story because their final exchange, Waylon Jennings went to the airport to see them fly off. And of course, he gave up his place to the Big Bopper in exchange for a sleeping bag so he could be warm on the bus. But Buddy joked to Waylon. He said, Waylon, I hope you're going to freeze your butt on that bus. And Waylon, unfortunately, and regretted this for the rest of his life, he said to Buddy Holly, well, I hope your plane crashes.
1: Tragic. Just horribly tragic. We're going to come back in a moment with Richard Serrett to talk more and take some calls on Coast to Coast AM.
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3: A man arrested in the UK on U.S. charges of aiding a terror group. Fox's Lisa Lucero reports from New York.
4: Mohammed Yusuf Hasna of Istanbul, Turkey, is facing charges of conspiring to provide material support to a foreign terror organization, conspiring to finance terrorism, and financing terrorism. He was arrested in the UK and is being held pending extradition to the U.S. Manhattan U.S. Attorney Jamie McDonald says Hasna worked with Hamas senior leadership since at least 2023 to deliver supplies, food, and money to the terror group disguised as humanitarian aid. Each charge carries a maximum of 20 years in prison. In New York City, Lisa Lucera, Fox News.
3: California officially launches the first-in-the-nation privacy tool allowing folks to block the sale of their personal data. Fox's Kristen Goodwin has more.
5: More than 340,000 Californians have logged on to the state's Delete Request, an opt-out platform, or DROP, to have third-party companies known as data brokers delete their personal information. 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That's thanks to the California Delete Act, which was signed into law by Governor Gavin Newsom in 2023. The measure expands on rights established under the California Consumer Privacy Act. The platform is free to use. 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Kristen Goodwin, Fox News.
3: The Big Ten and Southeastern conferences agreed Friday night to support a Senate bill that seeks to regulate college sports, ending week-long negotiations. The most groundbreaking part of the reworked deal is the $27.5 million that schools would be allotted to retain players, in addition to the $21.3 million cap that already exists. The bill still has a chance to earn the 60 votes it needs to halt debate and head to an up or down vote before the Senate heads for summer break next Friday. I'm Deborah Valentine. This is Fox News.
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1: If you're hearing this, you should be concerned about the Asian longhorned beetle, an invasive species that's destroying our trees. But you can help. Look for the signs and help stop the beetle.
0: Look up, look down, look around. Look up, look down, look around. In the trees and on the ground, 'cause the ALB must be found.
1: Some signs of the...
2: No infrastructure, nothing to get enough votes to take over the county. And it's a pretty sinister plot, but it turns out he's already in legal trouble. And Ken Paxton took up the case because there's the allegation of fraud. One more example where it matters that you want to have somebody in office that shares your background. But in any case, how did you get interested in Texas history? Oh, I was going to tell you the other thing, Betty, is and we started driving to Colorado about 15 years ago. And when you drive up through Colorado, you go up through Amarillo and Canyon and that whole area. And I had never, when I was younger, I had never understood what a big deal Poladuro Canyon is in that whole area. Yeah. And, you know, we drive to Arizona to see things like this, and that we've got this incredible canyon that I wonder how many people even know the size and scope and details of this beauty of our state. It's just amazing to me.
3: Well, I've gotten interested also in the ancient art that's been discovered in the lower Pecos Canyon lands. Mm-hmm. Texas State University, Dr. Carolyn Boyd, has really done an amazing amount of work finding that art dates back, you know, I guess, 300
2: yeah.
3: BC.
2: Betty, what do you do for a living?
3: It's just amazing. What do I do for a living? I'm a mm-hmm. retired OBGYN doctor.
2: I would not have guessed that. I would have guessed you were a university professor, a teacher. I can hear your voice just light up at the sharing of knowledge, and that appeals to my inner nerd. You either have it or you don't, but to be able to share something you've learned that you find interesting, whether the audience finds it interesting, I love that. I'm so glad.

0: You made my day.
1: Huckleberry's Formal Wear. We have all your formal wear needs, from morning suits to coordinating accessories.
2: This was your week.
3: Shooting, oh!
2: Three killed at the Space Needle in Seattle.
3: Get down, get down, get down!
2: Historic fires in Spain and France.
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0: To the phone lines we go. Rick, you are first. Take it away, sir.
1: Yeah, I just want to make a quick comment, and then I'll hang up and let you respond. You know, years ago, when I'd hear people say, Texas is a seed, I thought, man, that sounds extreme. That sounds crazy. But then you think about all these federal elections, all the corrupt voting in all the other states, how it affects the Congress, the Senate, of course, the president, and we have to suffer for that crap, and we got to pay stupid taxes. I mean, Trump's in office now, so we've got a reprieve. I hope we get a few more good presidents, but, you know, teaching frogs to be gay in Nigeria and all kinds of stupid, you know, stuff. I'm not going to cuss on the air.
0: Thank you.
1: It doesn't sound like such a crazy idea to me. And I remember hearing you a few years ago saying, it's not possible for us to secede. You know, I've heard people say the other side. I'm

Well, first of all, we don't have so many scofflaws because we don't have a sufficiently high penalty available to the judge or jury. It's not that we don't have enough punishment capacity for crimes. It's that we don't apply it. I mean, in Harris County, we're letting murderers who show up with the blood of their girlfriend or their next door neighbor or the gas station attendant they stabbed or shot to death all over them, bring them in, book them, give them a bond, put them out on the street. You can't do that, but we do. So you can make the penalty for that, the death penalty for you and your mother and your father and anyone in your first degree of consanguinity. It's not going to matter. It's not the capacity for punishment. It's the application of it, number one. Number two, I know people love to say death penalty, death penalty, death penalty. First of all, you never want to apply the death penalty for anything other than a capital crime. We don't want to willy-nilly put people to death. We're not Saudi Arabia. We don't take gays up to the top of a building and push them off the top. The death penalty should be reserved for crimes where a person has full mental intention, the mens rea they call it, to kill someone else and completes the project. You don't just want to kill people. I know it feels good to say it, and we all, it's kind of one of those, kill that bastard. With a death penalty, but you don't want that. That's what savage people do. We're a civilized people. We don't need to increase punishment levels to solve our problem. We need to show up in November, vote for Republican judges all the way down the line, and send people who will send people to prison. And by the way, the few that we've managed over the last couple of terms to put into office, because people did show up and voted for some of them, they're doing a good job. By and large, our Republican judges on the Harris County Judiciary are doing a really good job. We don't talk about it because they're the exception, not the norm. But if we'd put them in office, the times where we see bad guys actually sent to prison, guess who's doing it? Our Republican judges. We don't want to show up to vote. Or I get this every year. Michael, I showed up and voted for Trump. I made sure of that. Now, once we got down a little, I didn't know none of them names, so I left them blank. Great idea. So, there's two people running for a judicial seat. You don't know either name. So you decide to vote for neither, which is half a vote for the other side. Because you know what the other side doesn't do? They don't show up and forget which way they're going to vote. They're showing up to vote Democrat, and they damn well do it. We don't, though. And that's called down-ballot voting or down-ballot drop-off. So the down-ballot drop-off will make you crazy when you understand how this affects us. Let's say a million people vote for Trump at the top of the ticket. And then you get down 23 races. And people, I'm ready to go. That bore. Get out. And weird-looking people looking around. I'm ready to go. I'm going to eat. And you get 23 races down, and now you've got a criminal district court in Harris County, Republican versus Democrat, and people go, Joe Smith versus Graciela Ramirez. I don't know any of these people. I'm not going to vote for this. I'm good. Here's my vote. Here's my ballot. That drop-off, however, let's say a million people voted for Trump at the top of the ticket, and in Harris County, I'm just using round numbers, and 720,000 people voted, it's way lower than that, for that particular race, and we lose by 1,000 votes. We had another 300,000 to get. But people work their way down the ballot and they go, nah, dude, I'm done. A few more seconds. Because you don't need to know the name. You know that person chose to run as a Republican. And more importantly, you know that the other person chose to run to pledge fealty to Rodney Ellis. That's what I keep telling people about Tallarico. Take whatever crazy Democrat idea you have, the most Democrat Socialist of America idea, Tallarico is going to vote for those things. That's what people don't. I don't care if he's a Presbyterian seminarian who says he's a Christian who hates Christianity. I don't care these 30.

0: 27 and lives with mama and shares a bank account and a house? That's psycho. I don't care that he talks about trans kids incessantly and insisted they call him in the evening. I don't care that he called our southern border a welcome mat. Come on in. I don't care that he authored three different anti-gun ownership bills his first session. None of his horrible past matters. What really matters is his future and that he will vote for their bills, every crazy thing they do. And you'll wonder when he's up there, how come we keep Yeah, that's what happened when Obama got in office. He told you he was a really nice guy. Then he got into office. More calls coming up.
1: This was your week.
2: Shooting, oh.
1: Three killed at the Space Needle in Seattle.
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1: Dr. Fauci.
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9: Fox News, I'm Paul Stevens. A large attack on Iran could involve a blockade, according to the British Telegraph newspaper. More from Fox's Anita Vogel.
10: The article suggesting the plan could require the U.S. and Israel to petition Iran's neighbors to restrict or close border crossings, which would limit exports and imports to the country.
9: Now, Iran shares borders with seven different countries. Months of attacks have failed, though, to bring the regime to its knees. The Big Ten and Southeastern conferences agreeing Friday night to support a U.S. Senate bill looking to regulate college sports, ending week-long negotiations.
11: Among other things, the bill seeks to regulate college sports and would grant the conferences and NCAA limited antitrust exemption.
9: And that's Fox's Chris DeMeo. It's pending congressional approval. 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
6: At the ballpark, Yankees beat the Cubs at Wrigley 2-0. Will Warren with his eighth win. He strikes out seven. The Reds outslugged the Pirates 8-7. Cincinnati a three-run bottom of the eighth. Orioles top the Phillies 6-4. Gunnar Henderson a two-run triple. The Orioles and relief pitcher Yennier Cano agree to a $7.5 million deal for the 27-28 seasons. Astros beat the Rangers 11-2. Texas does activate shortstop Corey Seager from the injured list. The Mets send lefty reliever A.J. Minter to the Twins for a couple minor leaguers. Diamondbacks win in Cleveland 4-1. Tanner Bibee, his 11th loss. Jays over St. Louis 3-1. Luis Urias a two-run single in the eighth. In Dodger Stadium, Red Sox over the Dodgers 9-4. Boston a five-run seventh inning. Brian Bello picks up the win. Marlins top the Mets 5-2. Jacob Marcy a two-run double in the fifth inning. Braves 6, Nationals 2. Michael Harris the second with a three-run homer. That's sports. I'm Trey Bender.
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25: 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How did my father become this scheming mastermind? 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
30: 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This is going to be a little different. 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At some point, we'll talk about why I don't have a restaurant in New York City right now. Kind of paining me, but I love my restaurants in Vegas. 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
8: Finished building it, so
9: okay. I can't do it, but we will find you somebody to do a. All you need is a one page, is a landing page. You don't need all that
8: correct
9: fancy stuff. A lot of small businesses, they end up starting a website and then they get busy, and then so they, it's always coming soon. And you go, that thing's been coming soon for 10 years.
8: For
9: how much do you
8: time,
9: get paid?
8: Yeah.
9: How much do you make to go get a body ready?
8: It depends on the firm that I'm contracting for. I have
9: just
8: a
9: roughly
8: price point.
9: Give me the high end, because if you do the low end and somebody hears that, they're gonna be like, "Whoa, I thought you did." So $1,000?
8: Yes, sir.
9: Okay, when you go in, is the body, the body's not in the casket? What? How does that
8: no,
9: work?
8: No, sir. I'm the mainly the first point of contact when a person passes away. So I make the first call. That's what we call when we, you know, make the initial removal from wherever the decedent has passed away at.
9: Yeah, but you're not doing that, are you?
8: Yes, I am. That's the part.
9: How
8: of
9: are you gonna? Okay.
8: Yes,
9: now, how are you going to move a body? You can't move below your waist.
8: I drive, and I have gentlemen that work with me that are my muscle.
9: He's your body man.
8: Yes, sir.
9: Okay, so it's in a bag.
8: Not always, no, sir. Sometimes that's our responsibility to place them in that. So
9: y'all are it's just a slab of meat, butt naked.
8: Oh, no, sir. No, sir. People mean a little bit more than that to me. I'm not like that crazy guy.
9: No, you didn't control what condition they gave them to you in. I want to know what it looks like when you go pick them up.
8: Oh, that is, it could look like many things. It depends on where. If I'm at the Harris County Medical Examiner, you never know what you're going to get there. That's a roll of the dice.
9: And then, so you haul them back to wherever the mortuary is you're going.
8: Yes, sir.
9: And is all this done under cover of darkness?
8: No, it's done in the daylight. It's done in the daylight. Okay, a lot of people may not know.
9: So then what does that process start looking like? So have they given you the clothes yet that they're going to be buried in?
8: No, usually by the time I've got the loved one, this is just the very first time that the funeral home is even talking to the family. So they haven't even made arrangements yet or anything at that point. This is just the first call. That's what we call it. This is just the first time we're getting contacted by this family. So they can know basically for us to pick up their loved one. And then from there, they'll come into the office and discuss, you know, what the next steps would be, whether it be a funeral service or a cremation.
9: Do y'all keep it real cold in that room?
8: Oh, it's chilly. 32 degrees.
9: Do you wear a jacket while you're working?
8: Yeah, definitely.
9: All right, hold on a minute. There he
7: is. What's up, Doc?
10: Allow me to introduce myself. My name is Mr. Michael Berry. Genius.
11: At the top and 30 minutes past the hour, we get to the bottom.
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0: It ain't even 10 o'clock. And they're already lining up outside the barbecue inn. Tomorrow's their last day of service. Folks trying to go. Ziggy Gruber, or Ziggy Gooba, as he would say, of Kenny and Ziggy's, went yesterday and ate there, and he wrote a big post on his Facebook page about what a special place it is and how hard it is to be open for 80 years and all the memories and how special this place is and how wonderful it is. And it was really, really a nice tribute from a guy who himself has spent a lot of time in a kitchen. All right, Darian, we're going to get to it. We don't want this hemming and hawing. We need some answers, okay?
1: I got you.
0: Okay, so you bring the body in. You don't handle meeting with the family and all that.
1: No, sir. Okay. No, sir. Funeral That's with okay. Whatever funeral home they chose. Yes, sir.
0: Mortuary. Okay. Is mortuary just black people funeral home? Because white people never have a mortuary. Mm. Black people never have a funeral home.
1: No, mortuary basically just means the back of the house stuff. Funeral home is where you pretty much have the funeral at, basically. That's kind of the breakdown.
0: That way. Okay.
1: Yeah.
0: From
1: the
0: death.
1: Back of the house stuff.
0: Yeah. Mortality. Okay. Got you. Okay. All right. So you bring the body. You got your body man, and he lays the body out on a table.
1: Yes, sir.
0: Has it been drained at this point?
1: No, sir. That's the next. That'll be the next step of the process. If the family chooses to have a service where the person will be present and viewed in the casket, then the loved one would need to be embalmed at that point, and that's when we drain them and do the surgical process, so to say, to prepare.
0: So where do you tap in to drain them?
1: There's an artery called a carotid artery.
0: Yeah, of course.
1: And that's where we go in through kind of where the neck is, kind of near the jugular.
0: Yeah. So I guess it's called peristalsis, which is when you lay on your back, you can swallow food and your body still pushes it down. You don't have
1: Correct.
0: That in a dead body. So do you stand the body up?
1: No, sir. The embalming machine is a fluid pump. So it's going to pump the blood out. Mm-hmm. It drains down, and then the embalming machine replaces the blood with the
0: How long does it take
1: fluid.
0: To get the average person, 6 foot tall, 200 pounds, how long does it take to get his blood out?
1: Average, if it's nothing too crazy as far as on the restorative end, the average embalming can take about 45 minutes to an hour.
0: How do you keep that from being a mess? You got blood spurting everywhere.
1: Well, it drains down the table, the porcelain table, and actually goes into like a urinal system that gets flushed.
0: Does it smell?
1: I mean, death smells at any time. You know, I mean, that's something that can always smell. It just depends on the condition of the loved one. But I say, yeah, it stinks.
0: And what does the embalming fluid look like? Is it clear?
1: No, sir. There's different indexes of it that you have to use based off of the condition of the loved one, because you're dealing with, you know, different levels of chemistry when it comes to the body.
0: Huh. Interesting. Does the body change color during the course of all this?
1: If you use the wrong index, I can make a person look like they came off the Simpsons show.
0: Really? So
1: I would like
0: to add a little bit of a tan because I get a little pasty. Could you just give my complexion just a boost, just a little bit?
1: Oh yeah, we can drop a little dye in there and make you brown if you want to be. We can turn you into Miguel Berry.
0: Do you ever, when the body's naked like that, do you ever, you know, think to yourself, ooh, man, that, like, that person was, huh? Does that ever happen? Do you ever say to you, your buddy's name? What's the body man's name?
1: His name is Will.
0: Do you ever say, like, Will, dang, Man.
1: Sadly, most of the times we say the opposite of dang is more like, oh, man, that guy had it hard.
0: Oh, or did. Or like the boobs. Do you ever like, whoa, wow, okay.
1: Oh, man, hey, once they're dead, man, I don't have any thought about that anymore. I'm that person is no longer a thing of attraction at that point.
0: Well, I didn't think it was a thing of attraction. It's literally a morbid curiosity.
1: I hope not.
0: Right?
1: I hope not. Yeah. I see what you're saying about the curiosity, but
0: what percentage of the bodies you're embalming are black?
1: I mean, I'm black, so majority of my cases and clients happen to be black. Hmm. It's, you know, that's kind of how the business is.
0: Is a black body harder or easier than a white body?
1: Honestly, sir, white people are a little bit harder, I'd say, because the complexion and the color.
0: Yeah,
1: I've noticed
0: blacks, you can hold. Like, blacks take longer. Like, if somebody dies on a Thursday, they will wait till the following weekend. White people can't do that because the body goes.
1: Oh, man. Sometimes 3 weeks. Yeah. Sometimes a whole month before some of us can get our monies together to get a service and everything. So, black people tend to do.
0: My auntie in Vicksburg really wants to come. But we can't get her here for 2 more weeks. Can y'all hold the body?
1: Oh, man, that's always we're waiting on Aunt Susan to come in from. Yeah, it's like, I always get that one.
0: Darian, I have got to go on a ride with you in your BMW with you hand sticking it. I have got to see this. You just fascinated me. Absolutely fascinated.
1: Well, I'll be more than happy to oblige you on that one.
0: We're going to make this happen. We won't be able to go to Barbecue Inn because I can't go today or tomorrow. But we will.
1: Oh, man.
0: We will make a day of it, my man. We will make a
1: I'll
0: day of it.
1: I'll be looking forward right. to
0: Ramon,
1: it.
0: Ramon, write his number down, and I will be in touch, Darian. I'm glad you called back. I really am.
1: Oh, man, I wasn't going to leave you hanging like that. I heard you last week.
0: Yeah, and I'm glad you got your disabled stick. Now, you know, I bitch about disabled spots and people faking that and all that. You are the one that should get a disabled spot.
1: Oh, man, yeah. I wish I didn't have to. I wish I could park in the back of the parking lot again and walk. But, hey, it is what it is.
0: You wish Luis Ortega Noriega Zuniga hadn't shot you, of course. But I got to say, I'm proud of you. I mean, you're making the most of it. You're an inspiration.
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4: Watching and waiting, I'm Paul Stevens, Fox News. A big attack on Iran could be imminent, including a land blockade.
5: The British Telegraph newspaper is reporting a land blockade is under consideration by President Trump and Israeli Prime Minister Benjamin Netanyahu to increase economic pressure on the regime after months of attacks have failed to bring them to their knees. The article suggesting the plan could require the U.S. and Israel to petition Iran's neighbors to restrict or close border crossings, which would limit exports and imports to the country. Iran shares borders with 7 different countries, including Iraq, Pakistan, and Turkey, which all maintain economic and political cooperation with Tehran.
4: And that's Fox's Anita Vogel. President Trump also says he's starting to, quote-unquote, lose faith in the prospect of getting a deal with Iran, accusing Tehran of lying about its negotiations with the U.S. The president, meantime, not buying that Iranian hackers are behind the cyber attack on Minnesota's water system. Meantime, several other states are also reporting some strange activity as well.
6: The FBI says water and wastewater utility companies in 7 states have now reported malicious cyber attack incidents since Monday. Investigators immediately suspected Iran, but not the president.
7: They blame it on Iran. I don't think so. I think I blame it on Minnesota because they're grossly incompetent. There was a cyber attack of 30 water plants And I would blame it on Minnesota. They like to say, oh, it's Iran. Iran should be so lucky. Iran's got bigger problems than worrying about Minnesota.
6: The first evidence of trouble surfaced in Minnesota. The mayor of Brahm says on Monday, the water plant operator realized the tower was calling for water, but the well was not cooperating.
4: And that's Fox's Mike Tobin. Experts, though, who think it's Iran are saying the regime is looking for a weak point in the U.S. America is listening to Fox News.
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1: Standing up for what's right. 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
14: The music streaming service Tidal is going to begin labeling music wholly or substantially created by using AI. Tammy Trujillo has details.
15: The company made the announcement Monday, adding that those specific songs will not be eligible for royalties. Tidal will also ban AI-generated music associated with fraudulent activity, a category that includes songs impersonating established artists in efforts to deceive listeners. The policy goes into effect July 15th.
14: Google is reportedly throttling Meta's use of Gemini AI. The Financial Times says the reduced access to Gemini is slowing down some Meta AI projects. As a result, Meta is reportedly telling its workers to ration their use of AI tokens. And Austria wants Anthropic to shake off its American restrictions and move to the EU. Austrian officials want European nations to have better access to bigger innovations, and they want to stop Washington from blocking access to advanced AI models like Mythos. Tech Report, I'm Mark Mayfield.
16: You can either show up every other Monday night and, you know, don't say a whole lot and then, you know, not do a whole lot, or you can just, you know, just get as involved as you want to get. And then next thing you know, you're finding yourself sort of at a county level working with other counselors across the county, which is something I did, which is something Graham did. You know, we have an organization called the Jefferson County Council Coalition, and she and I both were presidents of that. So now you're working on sort of regional efforts, and then you see what could happen for our community. We all just really work together, not just be in these separate 35 different silos,
0: right,
16: but we really cooperate with each other. And I think what you're seeing with these sort of newer generation, you know, kind of starting with Stuart Welch on mayors and councilors and, you know, county commissioners and the Jefferson County Mayors Association. I mean, I think you're starting to see, you know, we know it. If we can work together, what we can do for this region, I think, is really powerful. And so, you know, yes, it's weird, but also it makes perfect sense. I just can't describe it any other way. It is so weird sometimes. I still can't believe it. My son the other day asked me the funniest question. He is a recent college graduate, and I had been with Mayor Woodfin for something, and I mentioned it, and he said, is he our mayor? And I went, no, John, I'm your mayor. He was like, well, I know that, but I mean, is he like mayor of everything? And I was like, no. Anyway, that was kind of a funny little story. No, John, I'm your mayor. Your mom's your mayor.
0: Oh gosh. You throw me off just for a second. Hey, so really quick, for those listening out there to talk radio that's not familiar, talk just a second. Explain to the folks out there what Leadership Birmingham is about.
16: Yeah. Oh, I loved it. Leadership Birmingham takes sort of a group of executives, government officials, and nonprofit leaders from across the county, and puts them in a 12-month program where they start with an opening retreat, and you kind of do a deep dive into some of the challenges that you think you see, you know, in the Birmingham area, and then you break off into small groups, and you work on a small group project through the whole year, and then you show up one day a month, and it's a 12-hour day. It is intense as all get out. You are exhausted by the end of that day, but you really deep dive into all of the different sort of facets of what it means to live in Birmingham, Alabama. So they always start with education, and then they do economic development. They do a government day. They do a quality of life day. We actually had to miss that because of COVID. Usually they go to Bottega or something awesome like that. We didn't get to do that. But my favorite day was, I think it was called Community Day, but we started, we went to sort of different religious institutions around town. You know, we went to the 16th Street Baptist Church. We went to the Civil Rights Institute across the street. We went to the temple down in Five Point South. We went out to the mosque in Hoover. And we just learned, you know, different things about different communities that live in our area that we serve. And that day was so powerful to me because we heard directly from Janice Kelsey, who had been at Kelly Ingram Park and had been arrested the days of, you know, back in the civil rights, protests. And, oh, she's the most delightful, sweetest woman. And just to hear her, you know the story, but to really hear it. But the way it works throughout the year is it really ties everything together. Like, you learn the history of our area, why we exist. We exist because there was a railroad crossroad. We were post-Civil War, so we're not on the river. We're not, you know, on a port. We are at a railroad crossing. And then they found this iron ore that comes out of the mountain. And I'm on the Jefferson County Greenways Commission, so we manage Red Mountain Park. So to learn, we all live here. We live here in this area because of that mountain. Like that is the whole reason we live here. But then you learn about, you know, the steel industry, and, you know, we've always been some sort of subsidiary. We've been owned like outside of the Birmingham area and the challenges that faces. I mean, it's really an incredible way to tie everything together. The best thing to come out of the whole thing, though, is the relationships that you build, because you were in that class forever. So you forever have reunions. You are always invited to any Leadership Birmingham event. And then you meet people from across different classes. And then, you know, there's right. The whole joke about the best class ever. Everyone's got that joke. But it's an extraordinary experience. I'm grateful for it.
0: Yeah. I think that's super. Okay, so we're talking with the mayor of Hoover. Mayor Homewood, excuse me. Jennifer, I have 100-hour weeks. I'm exhausted by this time.
16: I understand.
0: All right, we're talking with the mayor of Homewood. I apologize.
16: That's fine.
0: So Homewood is celebrating their 100-year anniversary this year.
16: Yes.
0: Talk a little bit about that and what significant events have Homewood done to celebrate that anniversary.
16: Again, like, it's just so cool. I get to I'm just so grateful for the opportunity to be the mayor during the centennial celebration. I just really can't believe I get to be this lucky. But so our actual like anniversary is in October, so we're really kind of building up towards October. But so far, we've had art display in our city hall gallery. We had an author's night, Homewood author's night at the Homewood Library, just kind of some small build up things. We just launched a 100 year tour. So if you go on our website, you can find all the homes that were built in 1926.
0: Yeah.
16: They're marked with markers and you can find them on the map on the city website and go kind of take a tour of some of the homes that were built. So leading into the fall, we've got a big gala on October the 15th. It's going to benefit our Sims Garden, which is just this delightful little kind of paradise pocket over in the middle of very dense Edgewood. And I would be remiss if I did not say we have sponsorship opportunities. Our director of the gala would kill me if I didn't say that. We have a picnic, a citywide picnic.

0: All of that is going to be Andrews or Andrews affiliated medical retail. So maybe some office space or anything of that nature. That's all been approved by Planning Commission and the council. And that is all moving forward. Going the other way, nothing has come to any city or county. So the way that works is if you remember the old mall, if you were standing, let's say, with your back to Macy's at the door of Macy's inside the mall, and you took your arm and you went off this way to the left. From there back is Mountain Brook.
1: Right.
0: And everything in front of you is Homewood. And then there's a little pocket of unincorporated Jefferson County. So we, the Homewood City Council and the Mountain Brook City Council have both passed resolutions just committing to work together to make sure that any plan that comes to both of us, you know, benefits us the same, you know, taxes us the same, that, you know, anything, you know, any emergency operation, anything like that, we share. And so we haven't put that, we haven't codified that yet. It's not, in, you know, that we don't know what that looks like yet, but that's where we are. And so they haven't come, they being the builders, the developers, Fairways, they haven't brought anything to either entity. So that's kind of where we are right now. So we're just waiting to hear from them. We're waiting to sort of see what our, cooperative agreement is going to look like, you know, look like a cooperative district kind of thing.
1: Right.
0: We, you know, the thing again about Birmingham is we have all these different municipal lines with 35 different municipalities. But Graham and Mountain Brook and I and the Homewood in Birmingham, we've all worked together on this Hollywood Boulevard Bridge project because of all the jurisdictions there. So we're real comfortable doing that. And so we're just kind of waiting to see what comes to us. And then again, we're all committed to making sure that what we do is what's a benefit for everybody regionally, not just, you know, we're not there just to say, this can only benefit Homewood. It's a regional piece of property, and we need to work together to make sure we get the best property we can get, best project we can get.
1: Yeah. I would like to see some mixed use there, maybe some restaurants back. You know, when I used to do Sunday marathon training, and we would go through that area on Sunday mornings. Now, I guess Andrew Sports Medicine can just put up a billboard outside for the runners and say, when you need knee surgery, just stop by.
0: Exactly. Come on in. Stop by.
1: All right. We're talking with the mayor of Homewood, Jennifer
0: Andrus.
1: And we're going to go to news and weather. We'll be back. I got lots of questions for her. She's a rock star, and she is the ambassador of Homewood. We'll be right back.

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2: 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One more is on its way. The National Transportation Safety Administration is giving a green light to Amazon's Zoox. Unlike Waymo and RoboTaxi, which currently use specially outfitted but conventional cars, which still have driver seats and steering wheels, Zoox fleet vehicles have no driver controls but feature a large passenger cabin with carriage-style seats. Zoox has been testing in certain markets like Miami and San Francisco, giving free rides. But with the regulatory approval, they can now fully deploy with special conditions and offer rides for paying customers. Like other ride services, Zoox has its own app. With Fox on Tech, I'm Evan Brown, Fox News.
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3: I'm Michelle Pulino.
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3: On Paramount Plus, Diara from Detroit, the critically acclaimed comedy mystery, is back for season 2. Diara Kilpatrick stars as a schoolteacher turned amateur detective digging into the Detroit underworld. Also on Paramount Plus Sunday,
4: the world didn't become this way, Neil. It's always been this way.
3: Lioness Taylor Sheridan's spy thriller returns for season 3. Zoe Saldana, Nicole Kidman, and Morgan Freeman are all back as the CIA team takes on its most personal mission yet. On Hulu and Disney Plus, House of Stassi. Vanderpump Rules alum Stassi Schroeder is back in the spotlight with her own reality series, juggling marriage, motherhood, and a chaotic inner circle. On

0: HBO Max Shark Week continues. 20 new specials streaming same day with Discovery through Saturday, including Air Jaws and Red, White, and Breach. 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
1: This was your week.
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10: News on Angelo Bavaro. There are new reports of a possible expansion of U.S. military operations against Iran.
11: The president went on defense against criticism that the conflict has no end in sight. Despite repeated claims that Iran's military arsenal has been decimated, the commander-in-chief acknowledged the regime does have some capability left.
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13: Writing, quote, 6 months ago, someone took her out of her bed in the dead of night. 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Investigators released 2 chilling ransom notes.
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24: On the night before Halloween in 1975, 15-year-old Martha Moxley was murdered in the Tony Bellhaven neighborhood of Greenwich, Connecticut. She was rich and beautiful and loved by all who knew her. For decades, despite intense media scrutiny, police failed to make an arrest. In 2000, 25 years after Martha's murder, her one-time neighbor, Michael Skakel, was arrested. He'd been 15, like her, at the time of the crime. He was also a cousin of the Kennedys.
25: A teenage neighbor and friend of Martha Moxley.
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24: 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I watched the news. I read the articles. Of course Michael Skakel killed his next-door neighbor Martha Moxley. He beat her to death with a golf club. I knew it. And if you followed the case like I did, I bet you knew it too. My name is Andrew Goldman. I've been a journalist for 30 years. I got involved in this case in 2015. But here's the thing. Once this story got its hooks in me, it wouldn't let me go. From NBC News Studios, Dead Certain, The Martha Moxley Murder is a podcast series that I believe will finally provide a full, true, authoritative account of the Martha Moxley case.
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6: You know, land use map. And that if anything comes out loud and clear, it's the quality of life in Homewood needs to be protected at all costs. And so, like you said, what is the trade-off? And I think it's something that needs to be looked at holistically for the whole state. You know, yes, I understand there are states that are, you know, New York, I think, has a statewide moratorium. Great. Okay. But let's look at it as a state as a whole. I'm not going to quote anybody. I know there's a mayor in the area. I'm not going to say who it is. And you won't be able to guess who it is. Because I didn't hear this directly, but I know that person said, great. Bring me the data centers. I want the data centers. So I get it. You know, I understand why it looks, you know, like it could be a really good answer for a community that, you know, for revenue's sake, but for us, I think the most important thing where we live is, you know, just protecting that quality of life because, you know, again, once it's gone, it's gone.
7: Yeah. So you just touched on just a second. The next thing we're going to talk about on the I-65 by Wildwood.
6: Diverging Diamond. Yes. All right. Yes.
7: Explain that.
6: Yes.
7: And explain the importance of the listeners out there of what we're getting out of that.
6: Yeah. So we, this project has been, you know, these things take a really long time. And this project is, I've been around 10 years and it preceded me. So it's finally coming to fruition. It should open, I believe, in 2028. And the idea behind the Diverging Diamond interchange design is that there are no left turns. So you're not turning left against traffic, and it's a safety issue. It improves safety at the intersection. The very first one in the state is down in Mobile. I've been on it before. And then I know they're building one right now off 459 headed towards McCullough. I think, is that right? I can't remember exactly which exit it is. And so the really important thing for us, Walmart and Sam's and Wildwood really is coming along too, is a huge part of our economy. Walmart is a huge part of our economy. And so this is going to make people get to Walmart more efficiently, safer. And it's going to be, you know, when people leave, it's going to be safer. And so you're not going to come off of there and try to cut across 4 lanes of traffic to turn left into Walmart. It's going to be a lot easier. And so this is something that, you know, we're really happy to do for them as well to keep them happily ensconced in Homewood. So yeah, so we should see that in 2028. But we're really excited. We thank LDOT profusely for this. It's a great opportunity.
7: It's going to take us to 28 to get that finished?
6: I think so. I think that's what I heard the other day. I saw Alabama Aerial Photography did a whole sort of drone overflow or flyover, and they said I think they quoted it as 2027, and LDOT came on there and corrected them and said 2028. So I mean, it's underway right now. And they are, to be honest, they're moving quicker than had planned. So maybe it'll be sooner. But you know what? It's almost 8 months into 2026. So the time flies.
7: Yeah. Is that because, I guess, for those of us that travel in that area at different times, the backup of the traffic from one side of getting over the 65, over 65 loop to get to the Wildwood area. Is that what it's trying to do, is to relieve that congestion?
6: Yeah, because you can get, you know, like again, if you're coming off of I-65 headed southbound and you're trying to go four lanes over to get into, you know, quickly over to there, you know, I'm not picturing it right in my mind right now, but the idea is no left turns, no, the lights are, you know, they'll eliminate the lights. And so it's going to be, from what I understand when you're doing it, and I did it in Mobile, it's been a while, but you're kind of like, am I doing this right? You feel like it's weird at first, but it's kind of like the roundabouts, you know, people get used to it. Those roundabouts, you know, that people are accepting of those now. So I think it's kind of like that. You get used to it and you can do it.
7: Yeah. I equate that to when you're going on 459 and you're going to get off to go towards 280.
6: Yeah, that's right.
7: And for a long time, could not take a left to go back towards the summit.
6: That's
7: Everybody
6: right.
7: had to go right. And they finally put that little cut-in road in.
6: That's right.
7: And so now we can go back over 280 to get up to the summit.
6: Yeah, exactly.
7: And I thought, yeah, this is genius. Why? But you know what?
6: Engineering.
7: Huntsville has better road construction because of all the engineers.
6: All the smart people up there, yeah, exactly.
7: Yeah. I mean, you know, and I sit around and you drive around Birmingham thinking, why do we do some of the things we do? I don't know, but I'm not an engineer.
6: Yeah.
7: I digress.
6: Yeah.
7: Okay. All right, so let's talk a little bit about your great project that's fixing to have probably ribbon cutting this week about the crosswalk for the runners.
6: Yes, I think Graham and I'll go out there with the shovel ourselves on Monday. But yes, okay. So this project is going to add a turn lane. It's going to add an additional lane onto Hollywood Boulevard eventually. That's phase two. Right now on Monday, phase one breaks ground, and that's going to be a sidewalk from Malaga, which is that first sort of stop sign in Homewood, on the cemetery side of that road. And there'll be a little bit of a road widening. And then it's going to go up to where the bridge is, and then it'll pick up again on the other side of that parking lot and go down into Mountain Brook. So we're doing sidewalks on both sides. There's already a sidewalk coming up to, I think, maybe where that rug store is. So it'll add on to that. And we've met with everybody in the area. We've met with Shannon Walchek because they own that property where the Mexico Lindo is.
7: Yeah.
6: We've met with Union Cemetery. And so we, you know, they, you know, we've worked out some, you know, we worked on some drainage issues for them. You know, we're doing a little bit of maintenance for them on that side of the fence. And so we're, you know, they're good with everything. I mean, we've really been a very heavily cooperative project with so many people at the table. So the county has just been absolutely instrumental. We could not have done this without the county. All of our elected officials, I mean, all of our state representatives and state senators have all put in discretionary funds over the course of the last, you know, 8 or 10 years. Senator Katie Britt was the final piece of the puzzle, and we could not have done this without her. And so she had given us some she had given us some funding from THUD, which is transportation, and we got that in January. And then we've had things over the course of the last almost 10 years, like COVID shut down. You know, the county shut down for a year and a half and didn't do any project that wasn't essential. We had government shutdowns where we found out last summer we had gotten the appropriations from Senator Britt, but then the government shut down, and so we didn't get it again until the end of January. So it's been a journey. We have all the people at the table, every city, Birmingham, Mountain Brook, Homewood, every state representative and state senator. I met with Scott Ortiz the other day. He's our new state senator there. I'm like, here's the project coming. You're going to be cutting a ribbon on this. So it's just been a really very collaborative project, and I'm really proud of the work that everybody's put in. We would not be here without the county, and we would not be here without Senator Britt. And then also thank you so much to LDOT, of course.
7: All right. We're talking with the mayor of Homewood. Jennifer, I got about 5 minutes with you left, so I got a couple quick fire questions. So if you're a runner and you run on Lakeshore, down the Lakeshore, what do they call it?
6: Chase Creek Greenway.
7: Greenway.
6: Yeah.
7: Right. All right. So if Jennifer, when I have my choice, well, I do have my choice now. When they redid Jemison for a while, I had to run Lakeshore.
6: Mm-hmm.
7: I don't like running Lakeshore, Jennifer.
6: Mm-hmm.
7: And here's why.
6: Mm-hmm.
7: And I get to fuss at you.
6: Yeah.
7: Why doesn't Homewood keep a little bit better cut and the upkeep of the natural areas?
6: Yeah.
7: I'm not fussing at you.
6: Yeah,
7: but,
6: sure. I understand. Yeah, exactly.
7: I don't like to run Lakeshore.
6: Yeah.
7: Explain it to me.
6: Well, have you run on our new section, by the way, from Green Springs to out to towards Birmingham, towards Wildwood? Have you been on that section?
7: I have not.
6: I would invite you to go. It's just gorgeous, and it really is. You don't even know you run under I-65. It's amazing. It's absolutely stunning. And the wildlife out there is really beautiful. I have been on that trail for 3 to 4 times a week, every single week for the last 20 years. So I know that trail, like I could close my eyes and maneuver it right now. But certainly, you know, my other job is I work at the Freshwater Land Trust and we build the Red Rock Trail System. And I just had this conversation yesterday with one of our engineers. Certainly maintenance is always an issue. So, you know, looking at it from the Freshwater Land Trust side, when we put a trail in, you know, working with the municipalities and or the county or whomever, who is going to be maintaining this trail? So definitely it is a challenge. We definitely, you know, do our best and certainly let us know if there's something specific, but that Jemison Trail is gorgeous. I mean, it is absolutely beautiful. I know it is. So I love it too. I run on it every week as well.
7: It's
6: beautiful.
7: It's my daily run.
6: Yep.
7: And then the thing about Lakeshore is under that
6: the flooding area.
7: That's why.
6: So it is it's actually designed to do that because that is a floodplain. And so it is actually designed. It does take the overflow. It is actually designed to do that. And then if it's going to rain again the next day, then they may not come out and clear it right away. I will tell you, they were out in force yesterday clearing, kind of right where the target is. You know, that's gotten a little shabby over there, so we were working on that. But I certainly, Jemison's beautiful as well. I do love it so much there.
7: So we were talking before the show, races.
6: Yeah.
7: And you said you may talk a little bit about, you know, we lost the Mercedes Marathon. What's the scoop on a marathon coming back? So
6: the aforementioned Paul DeMarco came to me and Graham a year or so ago and said, you know, let's try to do something, you know, in Homewood Mountain Brook at that scale, that Birmingham has lost a really seminal, you know, weekend event opportunity to bring in people from across the country to run a really grade A race in Alabama. You know, there's a great one in Huntsville. There is one in Birmingham, but it was not on the scale of the Mercedes. Nothing will replace Mercedes. Yeah. Mercedes was just the best. And Jeff Martinez, one of the owners of the Track Shack, is one of my dearest friends. And so, you know, you cannot talk about running in the city of Birmingham or Homewood without talking to Jeff Martinez. So we brought Jeff on board and we started meeting with Gene Hallman. And so we're having those conversations now. Now, what is it going to look like? I don't know. You and I talked about running over the mountain. You know, that is a challenge for people if you're trying to get the casual runner and running over that mountain. Look, I don't like running over that mountain either. And I'm not a casual runner. And so it may not look like what we thought it was going to look like when we first started having these conversations, but we are having those conversations. And we're hoping maybe to put something out there in February. If not, it will be the next February, but because we'll want to stay on that same old weekend back in, you know, mid February. So we are, the conversations are being had, the right people are at the table. And, you know, we all know that we miss it greatly. We really do.
7: Yeah. It's an opportunity when we had the Mercedes Marathon to showcase Birmingham
6: for
7: people were coming here to win the Mercedes, but it was really a time to show off what we have.
6: Yeah.
7: And I loved it.
6: It was a special time. And, you know, going all the way back to when you mentioned Scott earlier, Scott Strand running and when it was the marathon trials. I mean, what an opportunity. You know, I was kind of getting into the running community at that time, but just what an incredible opportunity.
7: Yeah. Okay. Well, Jennifer, our time is about up and it's been a wonderful interview and I wish you well, as the mayor of Homewood. I know you're going to do great.
6: Thank you.
7: Thank you so much for your time today.
6: Well, thanks for having me. I appreciate it. And come see us in Homewood anytime.
7: All right. We'll be back after the top hour news and weather. Thank you. We'll be back.

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2: Disarmament deal. I'm Angelo Bavaro, Fox News. President Trump reporting Hamas for the first time is agreeing to give up their arms if Israel meets certain conditions.
3: President Trump touting this really as a major achievement. He also said it's one that simply would have been impossible to get done without the success the U.S. had already in the war against Iran.
4: It's a great breakthrough. Nobody thought that would be possible to disarm Hamas. That shows you how much success we're having with Iran.
3: Here in the region, we've gotten back into that rhythm of attacks, one side striking the other, the next night the other side striking, multiple drone attacks targeting U.S. bases in Kuwait. No casualties reported.
2: Fox's Steve Harrigan. Beijing officially denies providing direct military assistance to Iran. The U.S. and Israel are contemplating upping the pressure on Iran.
5: The British Telegraph newspaper is reporting a land blockade is under consideration by President Trump and Israeli Prime Minister Benjamin Netanyahu to increase economic pressure on the regime after months of attacks have failed to bring them to their knees. The article suggesting the plan could require the U.S. and Israel to petition Iran's neighbors to restrict or close border crossings, which would limit exports and imports to the country. Iran shares borders with seven different countries, including Iraq, Pakistan, and Turkey, which all maintain economic and political cooperation with Tehran.
2: Fox's Anita Vogel there. Ukrainian President Volodymyr Zelensky has pitched President Trump and other American officials on helping Ukraine win permission from tech titan Elon Musk to use his Starlink satellite communication system to guide strikes inside Russia. The push for expanded use of Starlink comes as Zelensky looks for an alternate way to mitigate the need for U.S. Patriot air defense systems. 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
28: 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Soul Train had just started chugging along. 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Weeble started to wobble, but as we all know, they don't fall down.
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28: 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And the more they did, the more they learned about the hidden underbelly of the most powerful law enforcement agency in the land. I'm Ed Helms, host of Snafu, Season 2, Medburg. The story of a daring heist that exposed J. Edgar Hoover's epic FBI snafu. 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
36: Dig below the surface in central Mississippi, and odds are good you'll find a burnt orange color looking back up at you. It's called Yazoo clay, and there's one thing it's known for: wreaking havoc on anything buried in it.
37: It is the strangest, most destructive soil I've ever dug in before. 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
36: 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But in 2012, a construction crew uncovered a big one. Graves, thousands of them, on the site of the old state asylum.
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36: 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In Mississippi, keeping secrets is as old as the soil itself. So can the truth ever really be uncovered?
39: The story is much more complicated and nuanced than that.
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7: A quiet residential neighborhood erupts in chaos. Carmine Galante, the feared boss of the Bonanno crime family, lies dead, his cigar still clutched between his teeth.
33: Masked men walked into Joe and Mary's luncheonette in Brooklyn today and gunned down Carmine Galante, a man believed to be the most powerful mafia chieftain in the country.
7: The execution sent shockwaves through the criminal underworld and set the stage for one of the most pivotal criminal cases in New York City history. From the minds behind the acclaimed television series comes Law and Order: Criminal Justice System. This isn't a scripted drama. These are real stories told by the people who have lived them.
8: My father should have been a dead man.
7: For decades, the mafia had New York City in a stranglehold, with law enforcement seemingly powerless to intervene. But the murder of Carmine Galante marked the beginning of the end. Discover how a group of young prosecutors took on the mafia and, with the help of law enforcement, brought down its most powerful figures. I'm Anasika Nicolazzi. And from Wolf Entertainment and iHeart Podcasts, this is Law & Order: Criminal Justice System.
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0: Well, if you get elected, you have to take an oath of office. And so I got to thinking about this for a second. Here is the oath that you generally take for a congressman or a senator. I do solemnly swear or affirm that I will support and defend the Constitution of the United States against all enemies, foreign and domestic, that I will bear true faith and allegiance to the same. Let me say that again. I will bear true faith and allegiance to the same, the Constitution, that I take this obligation freely without any mental reservation or purpose of evasion, and that I will faithfully discharge the duties of my office of which I'm about to enter, so help me God. So they're going to take an oath pledging their allegiance to the Constitution and to defending our way of life, knowing that they're telling you they want to destroy the Constitution as it stands, as it's written. Article 2, Article 3, Article 1, Article 4, Article 5, Article 6, 7, 8, 9, 10, which are called the Bill of Rights. That is what they want to destroy. If that does not scare you, and I am not talking about the sky is falling, I'm telling you, if that does not scare you, I don't know what will. These people have made comments that we deserved 9/11. We did it to ourselves. You know what? The greatest democracies that's ever been built, Rome, killed itself from within. We're going to do it to ourselves again if we are not careful. I just hope people wake up. I really do. I'm really concerned about this. I'm telling you, this whole issue of the socialist communist that want to do away with everything and everything's going to be free. And they've even said that the government is going to own corporations that are on the stock exchange. Are you kidding me? We're going to take publicly traded companies away from the stockholders and the shareholders, and we're going to give them to the government, and everybody's going to own them, and everybody's going to get a percentage of it. No, that does not how capitalism works. If you really, really love this country, you need to stand up right now and take a stand, because the moderates in D.C., people like Chuck Schumer and the House of Representatives leader, what's his name, Jeffries, they're not coming forward and saying, you know, we don't agree with any of this crazy talk. This is not what we want to do. They're not saying that. What does that tell you? They just want to appease everybody they can to get as many votes as they can to get back in power. That's all they care about. Where is their allegiance? Is their allegiance to the United States, to the Constitution, to the way of life we have? Or is it just to have power? It's just to have power for them. That's all it is. It's just to have power. Okay. There was a big story this week. It just came out Thursday. There was a father who had given his son an AR-15 in Georgia. And the young man was a school shooter, and the father was sentenced this week for the first of its kind of a murder conviction. Prosecutors argued that Colin Gray ignored his son's deteriorating mental health and issues and gave him access to a gun, an AR-15. Colin Gray, the father of the Appalachian High School shooter known as Colt Gray, was sentenced Thursday in court over in Atlanta to 15 years in prison, and the judge scolded him, and he rightfully should. He said that he had failed as a parent by ignoring the warning signs of the child for the 2024 school massacre. The young man that committed the mass murder, he pled guilty to all 55 counts, and he got life in prison without parole. He's a juvenile, and he's never going to see the light of day for a crime that he committed. And he should. He should be in prison for the rest of his life. The problem here for me is that the father did not see the warning signs for his child and his mental health issues. The judge scolded him and told him that you totally failed as a parent. You didn't see the red lights going off, and you should have stepped in and done something to help your son. There's been another case like this. I think it was up in, I forget the state, where the boy took the gun to school and both parents got charged with manslaughter. And I think both of them were found guilty as well a couple of years ago. So these are serious issues when you're a parent. You got to watch your children so that they are not a danger to themselves or the community at large. So that was a major case this week that I wanted to talk about. And so that brings me to something I want to talk a lot about today, about criminal law.

the digital fingerprints, if you will, are still there of what was transmitted. And so as we get ready to embark upon a new school year and parents, your kids get phones and things of this nature, please be hyper-vigilant and monitoring their phones and their cell phone activity. I had a young man about 2 years ago that kids are going through, teenagers are going through puberty and all these changes of life, and they're hyper-sex now more than they've ever been. And they were submitting images and photos through Snapchat and all these things. And then it became a criminal case. And then he ended up in the justice system. And then it became a juvenile case. So I'm just asking you to really pay attention. And then that leads me to my next point that I always talk about to mostly men. If you are a male and you start dating a female that has children, and you start living together, or you get remarried with another person and they have young children, they may not like you. You have to be very careful. If a child makes an allegation against you in any way that you have sexually hurt this child or harmed this child, the police, the DHR, they have a duty to investigate these claims. They're going to call them in. They're going to look at every case seriously. They're going to interview them. Here in Jefferson County, we use the Prescott House to do interviews. And if they find any reason to believe that there's merit that you have committed a sexual crime or offense, you are going to be charged in state court. And here is where I'm going with this. And even if you are totally innocent and a child makes a allegation against you and you get arrested, you may lose your job. More than likely, you will lose your job. You're going to be crucified on social media, Facebook, Instagram. It may affect where you live. It may even affect if you get out and can defend yourself on bond while the case is pending. Under a NIAS law, they may hold you until the case is over. I had a case this week where somebody's being held in jail and they can't get out and make a bond to defend themselves. So you got to be very careful when you're around young folks. And it doesn't even have to be when you live with them. If you are a coach, if you are a sponsor of cheerleaders or volleyball players or whatever the activity is, Boy Scouts, you put yourself in these positions to be around young folks and kids. You've got to protect yourself at all cost. You can't be their friend. You have to be the adult in the room. Don't be their friend. Be the adult in the room. You can't be both. There has to be a distinct line to protect you and to protect them. You're not their buddy. You're the adult in the room. I say that to protect yourself. I have a number of these cases right now. It is very important. And it takes a long time to work through these cases after they start. Okay, that segment went really fast. We'll be back after news and weather for the final segment of the week. Go back and listen to the podcast, to the interview with the city of Mayor Homewood, Jennifer Andrus. I'll be back.

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2: News. I'm Paul Stevens. President Trump saying that Hamas has agreed to drop all arms in a peace deal that Israel supports. The president with Fox's Steve Harrigan.
3: If you go 4 months ago, 5 months ago, a deal like that would have been impossible.
4: The president acknowledged there will be ups and downs in what is expected to be weeks of intense negotiations.
2: Hamas has committed to a phased roadmap to completely disarm. The U.S. Attorney's Office in D.C. filing a motion to drop a case against former Olympian canoeist David Hearn. Hearn accused of vandalizing the reflecting pool in front of the Lincoln Memorial.
5: David Hearn maintains he's innocent. He was charged with vandalism.
2: And that's Fox's David Spund. The judge still has to sign off on the case dismissal, but the DOJ admitting prosecutors do not have a solid enough case to move forward. 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
0: At approximately 9 o'clock this morning, as law enforcement was moving through various sectors of the property, an individual, without warning, shot a Georgia State Patrol trooper.
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33: Just before midnight on Saturday, February 19th, 2005, Danielle Imbo and her friend Richard Patrone left a crowded Philadelphia bar. The two 30-somethings planned to walk to Richard's truck and drive home, but they never made it.
34: It does not make sense. 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
33: Those same questions frustrated law enforcement. The FBI called it murder for hire.
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0: I think that whatever happened to my dad and Danielle was planned and orchestrated and thought out.
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15: Marina Mabry and the Toronto Tempo take on the Phoenix Mercury today. 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Meantime, the Mercury will be without star Alyssa Thomas, suspended after a flagrant foul 2 against Caitlin Clark in the Mercury's win over the Indiana Fever on Wednesday. 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
22: Hated it by the alarm clock, even in the cold. And so he left home. Never called, never had any input at all. And one day the boy put a note in the father's hands when he came back 10 years later. And it said, every morning, same room team, same time, the empty space next to him. The father said was louder than any argument. And so the boy comes back one day, knocks on the door at 28. He gave his father an envelope. The father opened it, and inside was a photo, and it was taken of the boy. And on the back of him was a picture of the boy crossing the finish line at his first marathon. And there was one sentence, and it went something like this. I hated every morning. I hated you for it. The life that got hard, and then I realized you didn't teach me to run. You taught me that I could go, keep going, when everything in my life wanted to stop and got hard. The father looked at the photo, and he looked at his son, and he didn't speak, because the thing that drove his son away was the thing that brought him back to him at the hardest lesson that he didn't feel loved. When it happened, sometimes you only understand at 28, at 6 a.m., what it meant to him as a child and then as a parent. So when you are a parent and you do things for your children, sometimes they may not like us for it, but they'll appreciate it later in life. I wanted to get that in before we got away for the week. Some divorce content for the week. I've had a number of divorce consults this week. Yes, even in August. And it's rare that a divorce client leaves my office after a case that they are not given a book on some material that I try to share with them. Because I'm trying to help you get to the next phase of your life or your journey, whatever it's going to be. And this is some information that I shared with a divorce client this last week. Right now, I can't help but think of you and the reason why you're doing this. Sometimes I think of giving up. Honestly, I'm so tired, but I know you deserve better. I will stay strong for you when you read this, and I hope the worst is over. I hope you are a little happier, and I hope life is treating you better. You deserve so much more. I promise I will do everything I can to give you a better life. Imagine writing this letter to yourself a year later. And so finally you come back and you read it, and this is some information from a poetry book, and I'll tell you the name of it. That is really good information, by Alex Aubrey. Alex Aubrey. Right now, you have to be claim that you are your own hero. You get up for things. They're pretty rough right now. I can't help how they are. You are the reason why I'm doing this. You have to say this to yourself. Sometimes I think of giving up, honestly. I'm so tired. But I know you deserve better. I will stay strong for you when you read this, and I hope the worst is over, and I hope you are a little happier out of this, and you treat yourself so much better and what you deserve. I promise I will do that, everything I can, to give you a better life. Imagine writing this letter to yourself a year later when this is over. Finally, ready to begin again. That is from the poetry book entitled by Alex Aubrey. That is good content that I give to divorce clients. And second, sometimes it's about the other day. I choose to let go. I choose to release the people who no longer choose me. I choose to let go of the ones who made me question my worth. I choose to let go of what no longer feels safe or kind or loving to me. I choose peace. I choose to start replaying the same hurt in my head. I choose to open myself up to joy instead of hiding behind the pain. I choose to believe that even after the scars, the beauty and the growth happen. Today, I choose to stop hurting myself. I choose to distance anything and anyone that drives me. I choose to be free from the pain that I kept holding on to. I choose to give myself some love and give away to the love that I give to others. I choose to welcome instead of carrying sadness. I choose to open my heart instead of building walls to hide behind. And I choose to accept my flaws and let them teach me how to grow, and choose to courage. I choose to say what I mean. And sometimes what you have to say is no. Yeah, sometimes you have to say no to people and put up walls and boundaries and keep them out of your life. I choose to honor my time, my energy, because your time is your greatest and most valuable asset that you have. You choose healing. You choose to forgive yourself. And I say this all the time, come down off the cross and forgive yourself. The past, you choose to protect your spirit. You move forward with your strength. Today you choose kindness for yourself. You choose to stop blaming yourself for the past. You choose to stop carrying the guilt that was never yours. And you choose to be gentle with your healing. Calm down. Come off the cross. I always tell my clients to excel, to walk away from negativity, to free yourself from old hurts, old stories that you've kept telling yourself in your mind. Learn to love yourself again so that you can be a better person. And that is from a book that I gave a client this week that is called Life Even After by Evie Shaw. It's a great book. There are a lot of these books that I get to sample for divorce clients, and sometimes I may pick a passage or a chapter that relates to clients. But every client that comes in, there's not anything you could tell me that could shock my conscience. But if you do enough divorce consults, all the issues are the same in just a different role. They are. But everybody that comes in, they're telling a stranger the most intimate details of their life. And so it's really important that what you sit when you sit down and you talk to them, you're not judgmental in any way, because people live all different types of lives, okay? Some people are neat freaks. Some people are hoarders. And it's just there are people that like cats and there are people that like dogs. I mean, people are just different. So you're not judgmental, but you meet your client where they come in the door and you try to find the best information so that when this is over, when they start the next chapter or the next journey or their life, they're better off. I have a number of clients right now that just want to get the case over. And I always say this a million times. I say, you're making a business decision right now and you're emotional. And you're going to look back in 12 or 18 months and you're going to say, you're going to hear my little voice in your head and you're going to say, Joe said this was a business decision. This isn't an emotional decision right now. So just slow down a little bit. If you were married for any length of time, 8, 10, 12, 20 years, do you end a marriage after 20 years and a day if you've got significant assets or issues in play? No. You need to slow down. You need to let the lawyers work through those as best they can and come to the best resolution for those people and those parties in those cases. I have one client that just wanted to give away everything the other day and say, Joe, just give it all to them and get it over with. And I said, I will do that if you want me to, but I'm going to make you sign something to me that says you don't come back in here and say that I didn't give you legal advice and I did you a bad job. And then he was like, you know what? That's why I hired you. Let me just slow down and you walk me through this a little bit. It's a big decision. And my goal is to get you on the next journey, the next chapter on your life, so that you'll come out of this better than when you left it. It takes time for healing. It takes time to grow, to be your next better self. And that's what I want for my clients when they come out of this. I really want them to be better. Okay, so next week, just to remind you, we have Amy Atkin in the studio. She's going to be running for Congress. You do not want to miss that interview. If you missed the first hour, please go back. Listen to the interview with the mayor of Homewood. She was fabulous. I think in 2 weeks, we have another divorce lawyer that's going to be on the radio with us. And we've got some great guests coming. The mayor of Mountain Brook is going to be on with us in a couple weeks. And we've got some good interviews lined up. We always enjoy the show. We always enjoy the program. If you need a lawyer, call my office, 205-825-5297, and have a great week. We'll talk to you next week. Got to go. Bye.

0: 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Don't forget to follow Joe's Legal Lowdown podcast on iHeart. If you need a private legal consultation, reach out to Joe on his website, joeingramlaw.com. Tune in again next Saturday for the Legal Lowdown with Joe Ingram. No representation is made that the quality of legal services to be performed is greater than the quality of legal services performed by any other.
1: The proceeding has been a paid program. The opinions expressed are those of the host and do not necessarily represent the views and opinions of WERC, management, employees, or advertisers.
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21: Will there be more? I'm Paul Stevens, Fox News. A large attack on Iran could be imminent, including a land blockade.
22: The British Telegraph newspaper is reporting a land blockade is under consideration by President Trump and Israeli Prime Minister Benjamin Netanyahu to increase economic pressure on the regime after months of attacks have failed to bring them to their knees. The article suggesting the plan could require the U.S. and Israel to petition Iran's neighbors to restrict or close border crossings, which would limit exports and imports to the country. Iran shares borders with seven different countries, including Iraq, Pakistan, and Turkey, which all maintain economic and political cooperation with Tehran.
21: Fox's Anita Vogel, the president also saying he's starting to lose faith in any prospect of reaching an eventual deal with Iran. It's been 6 months since 84-year-old Nancy Guthrie was kidnapped from her home in Arizona.
23: No suspects have been named since the 84-year-old was abducted from her Arizona home. In the early morning hours of February 1st, that's despite grainy doorbell camera footage showing a masked suspect and unidentified DNA also being found in her home. Now, the Pima County Sheriff has been talking about this search for the suspect. The sheriff says his department continues analyzing other DNA and, of course, the digital evidence in the case. Right now, still more than $1 million is being offered for any information leading to Nancy's recovery.
21: And that's Fox's Chanlee Painter. Her daughter, today's show co-host Savannah Guthrie, has posted again on social media pleading for answers. In Sarasota, Florida, police arresting a 30-year-old man accused of tossing a brick through the front window of a downtown synagogue. Investigators say Braden Lashinger confessed, telling officers he targeted the synagogue because it was Jewish. He's charged with criminal mischief under Florida's hate crimes law. 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
6: 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I underestimate how slow I am right now.
4: Well, you know, it happens to the best of us, right?
6: I was trying to get going this morning, and I was like, man, you know, I got 15 minutes to get out of the house. That's plenty of time. And it's like 15 minutes turning into six. I'm like, all right.
4: Well, let's get going, right?
6: Right.
4: Well, Chris Keith, there's a ton going on in yards right now and a ton going on in landscaping.
6: I have never seen grass grow so fast.
4: Man, I'm telling you. See, John and I were talking about that before the radio show. John was like, I got half my grass cut this morning before I came in. It was wet, and I know you're not supposed to cut wet grass, but is what it is. I had to cut my grass a few weeks ago in the pouring down rain. I had one window, and I was on my way home from work.
6: You didn't even have a window.
4: No, I did. Oh no, the window was like shutting as I was coming into the driveway, and I hopped on the mower as fast as I could, and I could hear thunder in the distance, and I got about halfway through and it started raining. And I just kept on going, you know, it is what it is. You got to do that.
6: Right before I had this surgery on my hip, I smoked some ribs. And, like, so that was, like, that wasn't, like, yesterday. It was, like, 10, 12 days ago. And everything outside that end of the barn was, like, good, clean, sprayed, good to go.
4: Right.
6: Yesterday, I go out there and I try to open the same door to the side of the barn, and it's like I'm wiping down 4 foot tall grass.
4: Yeah,
6: and it's just like, I mean, it's crazy. And so I had DJ down there yesterday, and I can't tote around a sprayer right now, so I just put like all the chemical in there, and I filled the sprayer up, and I was like, let it rip.
4: Go to town.
6: pick your poison. Either, you know, take the pond, take the fence road, take the, you know, take around the barn, take wherever, but just take it out.
4: I'm grateful you're here to help.
6: Yeah.
4: Do what you got to do.
6: If you want to spray, you know, 5 gallons, or you want to spray 25 gallons, just, hey, come on.
4: you see those two hummingbirds flying around a minute ago? They're fighting. Those are some mean little jokers, aren't they? I've got a lot of flowers at my house, a lot of lantana that they love, a lot of hibiscus, that phlox that we've talked about, they love that. And, man, they are – one will fly in, and as soon as he starts feeding, the next one comes and dive bombs him, and then the next one dive bombs that one, and they're back and forth.
6: Yeah, it's like there ain't plenty, you know. Like, you can go to the front yard and you can go to the backyard kind of thing, but, no, they all want the same flower.
4: That's right. It's like a dog and a toy, or a kid and a toy. So we're cleaning out Caroline's room because Caroline's my princess.
6: Yep,
4: she likes dressing up. You know, I take her shopping on our like daddy daughter days. You know, get her perfume and stuff like that. Well, she's been wanting a vanity, so we're cleaning up her room, right? And she had this little foam like gymnastics bar that, you know, folds up and lays on the ground.
6: Yeah.
4: Well, Sarah has a friend at work that wanted to, you know, buy that and a little bar, and because she's got a little girl that's getting into gymnastics. Well, that foam beam has been sitting under her bed for probably about, I don't know, 4 or 5 months, right? We decided to sell it to Sarah's friend.
6: Yeah.
4: And then Sadie now all of a sudden wants that bar, right? Hadn't been touched for like 5 months.
6: Yeah.
4: And now she wants it. Like a hummingbird. You got all these flowers. Just go to the next one, right? Yep. I mean,
6: so now you got to buy another bar or something.
4: No, we're not buying another bar. No, out of sight, out of mind. Right?
6: Yeah,
4: that's what they say. That's like fall pre-emergent and fall weed control. Out of sight, out of mind. You don't see all that poana and all that henbit and everything in the fall months, but you show enough do in the spring if you don't get your pre-emergent down. We're talking fall already, Chris.
6: Yeah, well,
4: we've been talking fall.
6: It's virtually fall. I mean, we're 3 weeks or whatever to, you know, major, you know, you got to get your pre-emergent out, you know, and there's no bad time to start.
4: No.
6: But like now is the best time.
4: Right.
6: And it sounds stupid because right now everybody's looking out there and like, man, my freaking grass is growing like nuts. And man, I don't have a weed one. You know, most people that are cutting right now that just don't even have a good lawn, but just have a yard. If they're cutting it, it still looks great.
4: Yeah, it does. Yeah.
6: But, I mean, you still, right now, if you don't get a pre-emergent out, then, like, in January, February, March, when everything, you know, in April, May, when everything is supposed to be looking like straw and, you know, you're supposed to be kicked back and, you know, just having a cup of coffee and looking out across your straw yard and say, oh, man, this thing looks so good and I don't have to do nothing to it.
4: Yeah.
6: You're going to be the guy out there in January and February and March that's having a mow because you get all that trash in your yard.
4: Right.
6: So, I mean, now is the time, you know, get a pre-emergent on your yard. I mean, it's, ooh, we can't.
4: Don't be that guy
6: in the neighborhood.
4: Oh, you're talking about, you know, weed germination, and I've got this blog article on our website. We've got a lot of good informational stuff. This blog article that I'm writing, I talk about, you know, waves, weed germination and how it comes in waves. It's not like you get one weed seed germination once a year or once in the spring and once in the fall. This is something that that happens continually. Like you talk about right now, Chris Keith, before the radio show, I was out in the crack of my driveway and in some of my flower beds, and I was pulling spurge up. And you want to talk about a tough weed. Spurge is a low-growing annual weed. It's got a purple kind of oval-shaped leaf. And when you pull it, a lot of people will call it milkweed because when you pull it or you break the stem, it has a white sap. That stuff's growing in the crack of my driveway. You could, if you're sitting on the side of the interstate right now, you could look down in the crack of the interstate and
6: you can
4: see a spurge growing. And one spurge plant can put off thousands of seeds in its lifetime. So just imagine, you know, if you've got a, you know, 90% success rate on preventing just spurge, and it puts off 1,000 weeds, and that's still 100 that may slip through. Or if you got a 95% success rate, that's, you know, 50 that may slip through. So even on the best pre-emergent program, you still got to come in. You still got to do some spot spraying. Leave that to leave that to the professionals. Leave that to Classic Gardens, because there are a lot of people that will see spurge along the edges of driveways or flower beds. They'll go and they'll pick up, you know, some just, you know, weed product from a big box store with no help and no education, and they'll start spraying, and next thing you know, they have absolutely fried their yard. So if you're doing any like post-emergent weed killer spray this time of year, you have to be extremely careful because some products will flat out kill grass if you're not.
6: It's been so hot. I mean, just in the last two or three weeks or whatever, I mean, there's no post-emergent spray that if you're not, like, super careful with, is not going to do some damage.
4: Right.
6: I mean, even trained, you know, applicators, we've got to know, hey, you know, there's days,
4: you gotta
6: 97, 98.
4: You got to back off.
6: You know, we got to punt on the spraying thing.
4: Well, there's a lot of times if I'm spot spraying some weeds, we'll tell the homeowners up front. It's like, hey, you might see the grass get a little stunted. It turns a little lime green or a little yellow. But usually that mows off after one time. But there's some tough weeds. You know, there's a lot of perennial weeds like buttonweed. You know, with the rain that we've had this year, buttonweed has been a tough one. And some those are some you just got to get down and dirty with, and you got to spray several times to get them in check. Nutgrass, another one. When we have rain like we've had, Chris Keith, and I was looking at the rainfall totals for this year, and since June 1st, this is from the Birmingham Weather Service, since June 1st, we've had 10.04 inches at the Birmingham airport, and that's 6 inches above average. And then since July, we've had 8 inches of rain, and that's 2.82 inches above average for July. So we've had a wet summer.
6: Yeah, and people don't think about it, you know, because you go, you know, December, January, February, March, you know, we were like below average. And, I mean, you go by Lake Purdy, and it was dry,
4: right?
6: You know, in March. And
4: when
6: it's
4: have
6: like,
4: you seen Lake Purdy it dry in March?
6: Scares you to death what it does if you're in our industry, because you go, you know, buy one of these big reservoirs and it's empty and, you know, in like April, and you're like, oh goodness,
4: yeah,
6: it's gonna be a long year. And then it flipped script and went right the opposite,
4: right?
6: So, you know, welcome to Alabama.
4: And it's, you know, that's those rainfall totals are from Birmingham airport. I'm sure there's people listening saying, oh, I haven't gotten 8 inches,
6: because
4: that's summertime, you know, summertime rain. It can rain, you know, Chris Keith, we live probably, what, 10 minutes apart?
6: You're talking about 18 inches of rain in like 2 months, and I bet you there's some places that hadn't got two.
4: Right. Yeah, that's know? Just, that's how it is. So, you can't, and I watered my yard last night. You know, they, at the beginning of the week, they were hollering for, you know, 80% chance of rain today.
6: Yeah.
4: And then it turns into 50, and then it goes down. And it's one of those things, it can rain 2 inches at your house, 10 minutes from here, nothing here. I don't rely on the rain, and I tell people, don't depend on the rain. So, like, I did my fertilizer application for this month, and then I went ahead and I ran the irrigation last night, and I wake up and it's raining, and I'm like, all right, it is what it is. But and it rained for, I mean, you can see the concrete's already starting to dry out.
6: Yeah.
4: Rained for 5 minutes. It was a super quick downpour, and then it was done.
6: You can't ever tell. I mean, this time of year, it's so hit and miss. And we've been fortunate here, you know, where we're at, just get a ton of rain.
4: Yeah.
6: Yeah, I mean, there's places that hadn't had it.
4: Yeah.
6: You know.
4: So an efficient irrigation system, that's what you need in your yard.
6: Efficient irrigation system. Where are we at on time?
4: We're ready for a break, Chris.
6: All right, let's go ahead and do that. Our number, if you want to call us, 205-439-9372. 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
6: Chris, it seems so weird, man. Like yesterday, Seth was at the house and he was cutting my grass around the pond at like 6:30 in the morning.
4: Yeah.
6: And he was like, man, you know, there was so much dew on the ground and everything. He was like, but it was like we were talking about earlier. It's like, it don't matter when you get it done. You just got to get it done.
4: You got to get it
6: done.
4: At
6: some point, you just got to punt and make it happen.
4: I've had that a couple times at my house. I have to cut grass early. And my neighbor's like, why don't you wait a couple hours before it dries up? And I'm like, man, I ain't got a couple hours.
6: Some of the time, people don't realize it's like, man, the rain's coming at 11, so I got to make it happen at 7.
4: Yeah. If you can avoid cutting wet grass, I'm going to tell you, it'll make your life a lot easier, and it puts a lot less stress on the grass, and just makes for a finer job, but, you know.
6: We don't recommend it, but some of the time, it's like, you know, and that's what I've told people before, too. I'm like, I am so bad about it, Chris. It's, if my grass, like I cut my grass on Friday, just say, if I cut my grass on Friday and my due date's Friday, and I see a 75%, or, you know, 80, 90% chance of rain for Friday, I'm cutting on Wednesday, or I'm cutting on Thursday.
4: Right.
6: But I ain't waiting Friday, because guess what happens? Then it's too wet, and you're Saturday, Sunday, and you're like 3 days over.
4: And then you're
6: cutting
4: hay.
6: When you got to cut it then, oh, it's like a pasture.
4: Yeah, I'm telling you.
6: Chris, let's get Chris. Good morning, Chris.
10: Hey, guys. How are y'all?
6: Good, man. How we doing?
10: I'm good. 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
4: Right now we're using the Fertilone Lawn Food Plus Iron.
6: Iron is what's being used now. 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And you know, we put that one in. 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

0: you know, perk up the grass, and then it'll also maintain that pre-emergent barrier in the yard.
1: Right. Okay. Yeah, I bought up what I needed through the summer from Miss Pender, and then now I'm just going on. I like to do my own work. You know, I like to put up my own fertilizer.
2: So yeah.
1: Kind of follow y'all.
0: Yeah. So that
1: continue to
0: that,
1: do y'all schedule.
0: That crabgrass preventer with lawn food, that's what we typically recommend in July. And then you follow that up a month later in August with the Fertilone lawn food plus iron.
1: Okay. Thanks, guys.
0: Appreciate you, Chris.
2: All right, buddy. Have a good one. Yeah. I mean, all they got to do is carry it.
0: That's right.
2: You know what I'm saying?
0: Chris, before we went to break, we were talking about efficient irrigation systems. And unfortunately, a lot of people hadn't had to use that yet. But I know that. And that's, you know, one thing that I see a lot in my lawn care, in the lawn care side of things, is just because somebody has an irrigation system doesn't mean that it works. I was working in I had an early stop. I went to the gym yesterday morning, and I had a stop in Carrington. And as you pull into the Carrington entrance, they had their irrigation system running, and I saw it from a distance. I was like, yeah, they got a head broke. And so they had one irrigation head that was shooting straight up in the air. It was just a bust, basically a busted water pipe. You know what I'm saying?
2: And so, if one's busted, nothing's working.
0: That's right. When one's busted and it's flowing out that head, then the pressure from all the other ones, you know, come in. But I know when we do an irrigation system, I think we just put one in for Mr. Murdoch over in Brook Highland. I think that was last week.
2: Yeah.
0: When we come in, you know, people think a pressure regulator is not important in an irrigation system, but a pressure regulator is important, just like it is in a house. So, like, if you think of a pressure washer and you're pressure washing and you basically sit it and pop it up in the air, you're basically blowing out high pressure mist, right? And so you've got fat droplets and a mist. And when you put a pressure regulator on a system, that takes it from a mist to fat droplets. So those fat droplets carry where they're supposed to go, and they land on the grass instead of a mist that basically just blows away. And so that's one thing that we put on irrigation systems. And then, you know, for a lot of people, we'll put a separate meter in. So if you're running your irrigation system and you're on, let's say, you know, Birmingham City and Jefferson County sewer, that you can turn in that water that you used from your irrigation system, and you can credit that towards your bill, so you get a savings. And for those that are on the Jefferson County sewer, they know that that's high dollar water.
2: Yeah,
0: right there. And then
2: your sewer bill's higher than your water
0: bill.
2: That's
0: right. And then a lot of municipalities, everything that we do at Classic Gardens is up to code. So like a lot of municipalities have to have a backflow.
2: Every
0: single one of them. There you go. You're the irrigation specialist.
2: Well,
0: Chris Keith,
2: so. Well, if you get over into, I mean, and some of the time I have to ask John or whatever down at Ewing, all right, we're putting the irrigation system in Hoover. You know, which one we need? Because they're like, we're putting this in Mountain Brook, which one do we need? Because some of them have to go above ground, some of them have to go below ground, some of them are like, you know, a two-phase, you know, some of them are nothing more than just a little, you know, just a little minor thing that goes in the ground and amongst everything. So there's like five different backflows, and like every municipality has got a different one. Like if you're down in Hoover or you're down in Alabaster or whatever, you don't have to have a secondary meter. You know, it's just all these things that every municipality is different. So you don't really, you have to kind of conform to where you're at, kind of thing. And it makes a big difference as far as the cost of materials, because a backflow can be $400-$500.
0: Right.
2: You know, so you just make sure, you know, where you're at, you know, for whatever municipality is what you're supposed to be having.
0: Yeah. And when we come in, this is a big thing that we've preached for a long time, is you've got two different types of coverages. You've got head-to-head coverage, which is basically means
2: not what you want.
0: Do what?
2: Well, you want head-to-head.
0: So the stream from one irrigation head is shooting all the way over and hitting the other irrigation head, so that gives you better coverage. So versus what's called stream-to-stream, where basically like the streams from the irrigation head touch each other. And so by doing that, you can actually reduce the watering time because you're getting head-to-head coverage, but then you also eliminate a lot of dry spots, a lot of mist coverage, because if the pressure goes down or something like that, then you're still getting good coverage. And
2: you always want head-to-head coverage.
0: That's one thing that

0: that most, I'll tell you right now, most other companies, and it, when you're getting a quote on an irrigation system, these are kind of all things that you have to take into consideration. So, like, if you're getting a good irrigation system that's got a pressure regulator, it's got a separate meter, it's got a rain sensor. I mean, how many irrigation systems do you see, you know, running after we've gotten 4 inches of rain, right? Yeah. So you put a rain sensor on there so that if it's scheduled to run on a Saturday morning and you get a bunch of rain or enough rain to substitute for that watering, it'll go ahead and shut off. So, you know, and that head-to-head coverage, when you're getting irrigation bids, and, you know, I'm just like anybody else. If I have somebody to come, you know, remodel my bathroom, I'm getting a couple different quotes because I want to see. So, not oblivious to the fact that if somebody's getting an irrigation system, they may get a couple different quotes.
1: Well, it's no different on an irrigation system than it is your bathroom. So, like, if you get somebody to come out there and they say, listen, I can do, yeah, I'll put you in a new tub for $3,500. Then the next guy comes in, I'll do it for $7,000. There's got to be
0: a reason.
1: There's a reason there.
0: Right.
1: You know, I mean, somebody's using shoddy materials or they're doing something different. I mean, there's some reason. This guy's not making $4,000 more than that guy. You know, there's something else. There's a shortcut there somewhere. There's something, you know, if it sounds too good to be true, it always is.
0: It probably is.
1: It always is.
0: So when you're looking at irrigation quotes, that's just some of the things you need to be looking at. You need to try to kind of compare apples to apples as far as what's going into it. And if for some reason they're like, no, you know, I'm not going to, you know, tell you why, there's a problem there, right?
1: Yeah.
0: Because we'll tell you all this. We'll tell you that we're doing the regulator, the separate meter, the backflow preventer. We're going to have a plumber come in, and if when needed to, and tap into the main line, because that's code and that's inspection. So you can be guaranteed that we're going to do it, you know, up to code and legit whenever Classic Gardens does the irrigation system.
1: You know, we were at a lady's house a year ago, Chris, over in Trustful. You know, the area we were working in over there over there by the school.
0: Right.
1: And she hired somebody to come in, put her irrigation system in. She paid them half the money up front. Don't do that. That's numero uno. Do not, even with landscaping or anything, don't go in there and pay somebody. If they say, oh, I can do this for $10,000, don't go in there and pay somebody $5,000 right up front before they ever step foot at your house and, you know, start doing anything. Don't pay a huge down payment like that.
0: I hear horror stories.
1: Horror stories every day. This lady, she had somebody come in and start an irrigation system. They didn't even get the tap in good, and they quit her. And there she was. I mean, she stuck. She gave them $3,000 or something like that already. Yeah. And we went in there. Luckily, they'd done the tap for us and actually did that right. So we started with the tap and went trenching all the way around her house. Well, I mean, it was rocky. It was horrible. But you know what? We don't quit.
0: No. we got jackhammers.
1: We don't quit, you know. So we went around her house and, you know, trenched everything in and put her irrigation system in and all that stuff, and it was great, and she's happy with everything. Matter of fact, we've done a couple more jobs for her since. But, I mean, right off the jump, she's out $3,000.
0: Yeah.
1: You know, it is like you hire the right company to begin with. I mean, it's like – you just take that out of the equation.
0: Make your life a lot easier, Chris Key. Well, it's time for that break. We'll go ahead and take it. If you want to give us a phone call, ask any questions, 439-9372 is how you get a hold of us. 854-4005 at our office. You can go ahead and get set up for fall landscaping. I know we're already booking into the fall. I mean, here we are in August. You blink and it's going to be here. Fall landscaping, that's a hot topic right now, and that's – Chris Keith, I know that's one of your favorite times to plant plants.
1: So I love it, buddy.
0: We'll talk a little bit about that on the other side. 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
1: Yeah, and they're hanging right side by side.
0: Side by side. I put those two ferns up there to see which one did better. And you can obviously see which ones don't do better.
1: So that's the Kimberly Queen on the left?
0: No, the one on the right is the Kimberly Queen.
1: And that's just a regular
0: and that's
1: Boston
0: just a
1: fern.
0: Like sun fern. Yeah, it was just labeled as a sun fern. Yeah,
1: yeah.
0: I had those given. I bought them. I had them given to me, and that one on the right does much better. But see, I put them in those big cocoa liner baskets because a lot of times, like this time of year, if you've got hanging baskets in the spring. And they're still hanging on and they still look halfway decent. You got to water those things twice a day.
1: Yeah.
0: And so like I've got these big wire cocoa line baskets, because I like the ferns right there. So they hold moisture better. I put that soil moist in there, which is soil moist is a product. If you've got kids and you've ever had a diaper bust on you, it's that gooey gel on the inside of a diaper.
1: It's granule till it ain't.
0: It's till it ain't, until it gets
1: moisture. It
0: looks
1: like rock salt, and then when it gets wet, it turns into like
0: a gel.
1: Jello.
0: Yeah. And so you can mix that in with the soil, which I did with those. And it really
1: It'll buy you a little time.
0: It'll buy you a little time. And so those cocoa line baskets are much bigger, so there's more dirt, so they hold water better. I'm telling you, if you've stayed on top of your bedding plants, keeping them watered, and we've had plenty of rain, and you've used bedding plant food on them, then they should still be good. But it won't be long before a lot of bedding plants just start to fade out.
1: Wither.
0: I mean, you know what I mean? Like we talked about it on the last radio show. You know, cherry trees are starting to drop leaves, and that to me is my first cue that like, all right, summer. I mean, summer's about over, and fall is right around the corner. When cherries, because you give it a couple weeks and cherry trees, they won't have a leaf on them.
1: Yeah, if you get, I mean, this has been an exceptional year as far as rain goes and all that stuff, but normally if we get into like the 1st of July and we hit that 2-week dry spell, like every cherry tree is completely defoliated.
0: Yeah,
1: you know, I mean, it's just, that's just the nature of a cherry. Kind of the same thing with a river birch. You know, you'll hit that 2-week dry spell or whatever, usually around the 1st of the middle of July, and time you get there, I mean, they'll lose 3/4 of their leaves. So it's been an exceptional year.
0: Yeah.
1: You know, rain wise and all that stuff. And man, my weeds are coming on strong. Yeah, I've been down and out for the last couple of weeks, and it's like, if I'd have known that I was going to be jacked up, I would have done a whole lot more spraying like 2 weeks before.
0: Right.
1: Because it was, I mean, everything snuck up on me. DJ came down the other day, and I just mixed him up a backpack sprayer of Roundup, and I said, he said, I think I'm going to start. I said, you start wherever you want to.
0: You should be my guest. But,
1: hey, we're not worried about the start. It's the finish.
0: That's right.
1: You know what I mean? We're looking for the long-term goal. 35, 40 gallons from now, you'll be where we need to be. Right now, we're starting with the first five.
0: Oh, man, I tell you, my flower beds, I've been able to – we were at a kind of in limbo, like camping right down the road from here, and so my grass got out of control. But I hired another lawn care company, and that would be my oldest daughter, Claire.
1: There you go.
0: On the way. So Sarah's
1: you're graduating.
0: She's graduating. So Sarah, my wife, has always cut the grass because she likes the break from things. She has some Bluetooth headphones, and she sits there and listens to music, and she zones out, and she doesn't have to listen to kids and doesn't have to get pestered by me. So she hops on the mower, and she just has her free time, right? And so the other day, hey, Claire, you want to cut the grass? Because I think Sarah had a lot going on. Because, you know, everything's back in full swing. Oh, soccer's in full swing, dance. If you got kids playing baseball or softball or basketball or volleyball or whatever extracurricular activity, you know it.
1: School's going to start in another week or so.
0: School's starting. So Sarah had, I think she didn't cut it, and then we had some rain. I said, hey, Claire, you want to cut the grass? And she's like, yeah. And it's a zero turn, and she's done it before, but she hopped on that thing, and she was just like her mama. She had her little headphones on, and she's over there just
1: hammer down,
0: cutting grass. And I told her, you can cut everything, but don't cut that front hillside yet, because I don't want you to get on there without me explaining how to do it, because a zero turn doesn't hang on hills. If you go across it sideways at the wrong way, the back end will start sliding on you. So I had to tell her, I was like, you got to cut, you know, facing the house, you got to cut right to left. You can't go left to right. Because if you go right to left, you're kind of going up the hill. And if you go left to right, you're going down, and that back end will start sliding. Yeah. And I didn't want her to, like, you know, get scared and get hurt. You know what I mean?
1: You know what people don't realize? Not every mower is built for every yard.
0: Right.
1: And a Z-turn mower, like that Z-turn that I've got at the house, I've got a Gravely, and it's like a 44 inch cut, so it's not a wide cut, but it is fast now.
0: Yeah,
1: but every mower is not created for every lawn. I mean, most people would be better off with just, like, if you went to Tri Green or somewhere like that, or you know, you went to you know, Blount County Tractor or somewhere like that, and just bought like a 50 inch Kubota mower, they're much better off. I mean, a commercial grade Z-turn mower is not good for a lot of, I mean, my front yard has got just enough slope in it where if I come, there's no good way to mow it with a Z-turn mower. I've got a little old,
0: up and down, but that's not efficient.
1: Well, I mean, it's even swinging like that, though, with that mower is just not good. But now I've got a little 48-inch cut John Deere that, you know, cuts that yard. It cuts it half the time. But it doesn't spin, it doesn't turn, it doesn't do all that stuff. So, like, for the yard, that's the most practical thing up there, and it's better for the grass and everything else. But that big Z-turn, man, when I get down there in that field and it's three-quarters of an acre, I am getting it done.
0: You're buzzing.
1: I am buzzing.
0: That's right.
1: But
0: I had a Craftsman lawn tractor, you know, that you sit on and you steer, and I still got it at the garden center.
1: Yeah.
0: But it didn't work for my yard because it doesn't go in reverse anymore. The hydrostatic transmission, which you basically can't fix, it don't go in reverse, and I need reverse. So at the garden center, it works perfect because, you know, it's just a big, basically like a big rectangle.
1: Big,
0: so you go forward the whole time.
1: Yep.
0: Oh, man, Chris Keith. Well, let's talk fall landscaping when we come back. I mean, we're already up against the next break, and I know Chris Keith. It's a great time to plant. You know, once we get plants in the ground in the fall, you're going to be in a whole lot better shape come springtime.
1: There's no bad time, but this is the best time.
0: Yes, it is. So.
1: And the thing about it is, I mean, you're heading in the time of year where you get it in the ground. It's going to be a little hot and dry in the fall. That's every fall. Maybe not this fall, because, I mean, it hadn't been dry at all. But you're going to take care of it for the next several weeks. And when you do, you get into that lull period, and you're 6 months without having to do squats.
0: Yeah, so that's perfect.
1: Prime time.
0: Yep.
1: We'll talk about it a little more when we come back. This is the Classic Gardens and Landscape Show on WERC. Our number, if you want to call us, 205-439-9372. We'll be right back.
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1: Yes, sir. You'd be putting out your fertile home right now. If you can't do it yourself, call us, 854-4005. We'll be glad to come out there and do it for you. If you need lawn care, I mean, right now is the prime time. People look at their grass right now, and it's so green, it's so lush, and we've had so much rain and all that stuff, and they're thinking, man, what I need lawn care for? Right now is the time. If you want to get on lawn care, man, if you want to skip all the hen bit and all the purple crap and everything else that's going to be in your grass come January, February, March, you've got to get on a fertilization weed control program. And, hey, best one to do it's right here, 854-4005. Chris, when we went to break, we were talking about fall landscaping and the importance of it. And to be honest with you, I would not do fall landscaping, or I wouldn't do any landscaping for that matter, without going ahead and doing an irrigation system to go with it. I mean, it's like,
0: you're gonna need it.
1: It's a no-brainer. At some point you're gonna need irrigation. A lot of times we'll go in and we'll put in 7 pallets of sod for somebody, let's just say, like, I just can't do the irrigation right now. And man, that other couple thousand bucks or 3,000, you know, whatever the case may be, whatever that, go ahead and spend it. You know, it's like an insurance policy on your house. You know, I mean, just go ahead and get the irrigation system in there, because man, it's so important when you get down the road and you have one of these. You know, this has been a banner year. It ain't normal. You know, normally we'll hit spells where we're, you know, 3 weeks with dry weather. And that's when that irrigation system, you got to have that thing kick in and do you some work.
0: So far, so good. But, you know, historically, September and October are driest months, and you're going to need it then.
1: Yeah.
0: And it's a misconception that, you know, when the yard starts to kind of fade and turn brown in late September, October, that it's just fall, right? A lot of things start to get dry. But talking about fall landscaping, that's one of the great things is, like, if you get on the books now, we're going to be landscaping, we're going to be planting your plants in like the September, October time frame. Well, at that point, you know it's hot and you know it's dry. And like you said before break, Chris Keith, you only have a short window where you're going to have to water, because once we get into November, temperatures are going to cool off, the rain's going to start, and it's not going to stop until next May. And so you're going to have, you know, 6 months where you're not going to have to do anything watering. Over the period of those winter months, those plants are really going to put on a lot of root growth. They're going to get stronger, so that in the spring they're going to flush out, you know, new growth and new blooms. And by the time we roll into next summer, they're going to be that much more established. And so you're going to have to water less.
1: Yeah.
0: Less work for you. That's what it's about.
1: Well, the thing about it is, too, if you get the jump on it this time of year and you go ahead and get that irrigation installed on it and everything, then you know you got it covered when you get around. Because, you know, a lot of people will forget. And they'll go, you know, up until May, and they're like, man, everything's doing good. And then all of a sudden we get our first hot, dry spell in, you know, late May, you know, 1st of June or whatever. And they look out there and like, man, you know, my plants are looking terrible. Well, you should have put that irrigation system in when you put all that stuff in. A lot of times, too, Chris, you'll see a new home go in. You know, I mean, obviously, what's the first thing they do when they build a new house? I mean, they sling 12 bushes out there in front of the house, sling sod down on plywood and beer cans and whatever, you know, scratch it off the flat surface and throw some Bermuda sod on it, and that's all you wrote, you know. And then those people come back to us like 6 or 8 months later, and they're like, I want an irrigation system. We go in there and go to trenching through the yard, and we're pulling up 2x6s and, you know, all this stuff in the yard, trenching and everything else, when really while you're doing the construction work, while you're doing the whole process or whatever, go ahead and make sure you get that irrigation system in. I can't tell you how many times we went in like 6 months after somebody has had a new lawn put in or whatever the case is, the emerald zoysia, and we go in there and get a trenching in it, and it's literally pulling up like sheets of sod,
0: right,
1: you know, coming up. So
0: it's yeah, what it is.
1: Put the cart before the horse.
0: That's right. You know? That's my backyard. That's the first thing we did. I came in and put irrigation in before that. I hesitated on my front. I had my front like a golf course, and I didn't want to trench it.
1: Yeah.
0: But I got tired of dragging hoses around. I mean, when it's 95 degrees outside and you've been working all day, that's the last thing you want to do is come home and drag hoses around. And it's not, you know, it's not like you can set up zones with hoses, but it's not easy. But you set it in this spot for 45 minutes, go eat dinner. So then you got to drag it again. And then you forget to turn it off, and you wake up in the morning and you're like, well, that section's watered because it's been running for 7 hours.
1: Yeah.
0: Irrigation system makes night and day difference. And, hey, we were talking about irrigation systems earlier, Chris Keith. When you go to controllers, you can have either a standard controller that you dial it in and you hit go. But I know that we put a lot of Wi-Fi controllers in. And so you have an app on your phone.
1: Yeah.
0: And all you got to do, you can be in Japan on business, and you can sit there and you can hit start, and it'll water. And those Wi-Fi controllers are something else.
1: Yeah, most all these controllers now, the Rainbird controllers we're putting in now, they're all Wi-Fi friendly. So, you know, if somebody doesn't want that app on there, they don't have to have it. But, I mean, it's the little chips, $100. Stick that thing in there, and like you said, Chris, you can be in Yosemite Park or something, and you want to run your irrigation, you just dial it up and roll with it.
0: Right.
1: Usually those things, I mean, if you can set that thing to run Monday, Wednesday, Friday for, you know, 45 minutes a zone or whatever, and you can keep your grass in pretty good shape, you know. But if you're that guy and you just want it to where, hey,
0: where you try to control the universe in your yard.
1: Yeah.
0: That Wi-Fi controller.
1: Stick that Wi-Fi module in there and you're good to go.
0: Yes, sir. That's it. Yeah, that's it, man. Oh, man. Tell you what, Chris Keith.
1: Well, what people don't realize, we're talking about fall landscaping. All plants go into a dormant state of some, you know, even like evergreen hollies, you know, you take boxwoods in, all plants go into a dormant state. When they go into a dormant state, they don't use near as much water. They just don't need it. And even like deciduous shrubs and all that stuff, very little water is needed during the wintertime. So if you're planting stuff, you know, going in September, October, whatever, the plants just don't need a lot of water. And not to mention, we get ample water usually in, you know, those February or, you know, January, February, March, you know, going into those months are just, it's swampy all winter. So now is a great time to go in and do, you know, fall landscaping. Yep. just for that reason.
0: You got to plant the plant green side up.
1: Green side up.
0: Right. You can't plant it too deep.
1: Ball in dirt.
0: In the dirt, right. One thing, too, I want to mention to people that I see a lot of when homeowners come in and they remulch their flower beds, you have to be careful not that that mulch doesn't pile up on the trunks of plants. I was on a couple of houses this past week where a homeowner came in, redid everything this spring, where they were basically chunking the bark up under the tree or up under the bushes, and that bark had gotten, you know, 4 or 5 inches up on the plants. And so I was showing them, and I was like, hey, this is what's going on, and I'm pulling the bark away from the plants. I know it's a lot of work, but it doesn't hurt every 3 or 5 years if you're that guy that remulches every year. Sometimes it doesn't hurt to just clean those beds out completely. It's a lot of work.
1: It's a lot of work, but
0: it makes a
1: honestly
0: big difference.
1: If you can go in there every 3 to 4 years and just do a redo, and it's going to stink.
0: Yes.
1: Let me go ahead and tell you, if you got somewhere, a natural area out there or whatever, you can throw that debris in because you're going to have a lot of it. If you figure you go in there and add 6 yards of mulch times 12, you know, 12 yards, you know, you keep adding that stuff
0: 18,
1: up.
0: 18, 24.
1: You know, you're 6 to 8 inches deep, and some of it's decayed, but you're still, if you go in there and remove 2/3 of it, you're still talking 12 yards of mulch or whatever you got to get rid of somewhere. And just remulch and do that when you do your fertilization for the fall or whatever, you're going to see your shrubs do 10 times better, you know, that next season.
0: Yep, it's good maintenance advice, Chris Keith. I like it.
1: Chris, that music means we're out of time. We'll go ahead and wrap this up. If y'all need landscaping or lawn care, if you need irrigation, night lighting, patios, retaining walls, forest mulching, land clearing, any of that stuff, you call us 854-4005. And we'll see you next week on the Classic Gardens and Landscape Show. Hope y'all have a great weekend, and we'll be back next week on the Classic Gardens and Landscape Show.

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17: New threats. I'm Angelo Bavaro, Fox News. President Trump says the U.S. could resume military strikes on Iran as soon as this weekend if diplomatic efforts fail. He made those comments at Friday's cabinet meeting at Camp David.
18: White House Press Secretary Caroline Levitt was blunt about this. She says Iran will continue to pay until they come to the table in what President Trump deems a meaningful way. So the president is leaning towards striking Iran until they capitulate.
19: We'll be hitting them very hard. At some point, they're going to say, we just can't take it anymore.
18: Of course, the president authorized the new attack plan as he held a cabinet meeting at Camp David yesterday. Per Axios, the president is considering energy and infrastructure facilities as potential targets. Israel could also join in on the attacks for the first time in many weeks. But the president has not made a final decision. And any immediate progress on the diplomatic front could convince him to change his mind.
17: Fox's Madeline Rivera. It's been 6 months since Savannah Guthrie's mother, Nancy Guthrie, disappeared. Fox's Chanley Painter has more on Savannah's latest post about her mom.
8: Writing, quote, 6 months ago, someone took her out of her bed in the dead of night. We have lived every moment, every breath, and every heartbeat in agony and despair ever since. Investigators released two chilling ransom notes sent within days of Nancy Guthrie's abduction. The first note said Nancy was safe but scared, while a second, shorter note claimed the 84-year-old had died. Authorities are releasing the ransom notes in hopes someone will recognize the writing style. And Savannah's Instagram post also said this, quote, we are begging for help. We are desperate. We need someone to come forward. Someone knows something. Someone suspects something. Someone recognizes the writing in the ransom demand notes.
17: Investigators say DNA from a hair found inside Nancy's home did not identify a suspect. America's listening to Fox News.
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17: Ukrainian President Volodymyr Zelensky has pitched President Trump and other American officials on helping Ukraine win permission from tech titan Elon Musk to use his Starlink satellite communication system to guide strikes inside Russia. The push for expanded use of Starlink comes as Zelensky looks for alternate ways to mitigate the need for U.S. Patriot and air defense systems. Police are investigating a shooting that happened at a Walmart in Darby Township, Pennsylvania, Friday.
16: Police say the shooter fired off 5 to 10 shots inside the store. It remains an active police scene as police are looking for the shooter. Walmart employees rushed out of the store to get to safety, consoling each other after the frightening incident. Darby Township police tell Fox 29 around 7:25, an argument started between two male customers at the self-checkout line when a man in an orange hoodie and gray sweatpants began firing. A female Walmart employee, an innocent bystander in this, was struck in the calf. She was taken to the hospital with non-life-threatening injuries. Now, the shooter fled the scene. Darby Township Police Chief Mike Sousa tells me they are trying to locate and ID the suspect. Police are looking at surveillance video from inside and outside the Walmart.
17: That is Fox TV affiliate Fox 29 Jeff Skrzywski. In San Diego, an F-35B fighter jet crashing near Miramar Marine Corps Air Station in San Diego, the base best known for its Top Gun program. That crash sparking a fire. Officials say the pilot ejected from the jet. Now, this type of advanced fighter jet costs roughly $109 million. The cause of that crash still under investigation. FIFA's president is backing away from his controversial plan to sell World Cup profits to private investors. That move follows growing opposition from soccer leaders across Europe, North America, and Asia, who had threatened to boycott FIFA competitions over that proposal. I'm Angelo Bavaro, and this is Fox News.
20: Scattered showers and storms possible this morning, especially across East Alabama. It is a First Alert weather day. Could see a few stronger thunderstorms and the risk for localized flooding. We'll have a chance to heat up into the 80s today. There will be some breaks, but be alert for more scattered storms by this evening. Highs tomorrow around 86, a 20% chance for storms, and a 30% chance for rain Monday. Highs in the 80s. I'm WBRC Chief Meteorologist Wes Wyatt on your side.
21: Right now, it's 77 degrees at Birmingham's News Traffic and Weather Station. 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

0: the weekend is here. Welcome at home with Gary Sullivan. 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We thank them for their sponsorship of this hour of the show. And, well, you got the phone number. Why don't you grab a line? Happy to chat with you about your home project. And let's kick this hour off with Ken. Ken, welcome.
1: Hey, thank you.
0: Yes, sir.
1: Love your show. Been listening for decades. I don't mean to say we're getting old, but there you go.
0: But we are.
1: We are. I got a couple tips for the gentleman that called in about the ends of the correct for the scallop show.
0: Yes.
1: So to address his immediate question, I've installed many, many Trex decks, and what I do when I need to do that is I rip on a table saw about an eighth of an inch of the bullnose of a round over piece of Trex. And then I will glue that onto the end.
0: Okay.
1: You cut it size that you need. And I use a glue called 2P10. What that means is 2 part 10 seconds.
0: Okay.
1: And I get it on Amazon. Comes with a glue and then a spray activator.
0: Okay.
1: The activator has a little tube kind of like on a WD-40 can, so you can direct it real correctly where you want to go.
0: Okay. All right.
1: But you got to be ready because you got 10 seconds.
0: Right.
1: And then it ain't coming on.
0: Don't fool around with it, right?
1: Exactly. And then I take a kind of a fine file and just clean everything up.
0: That sounds great.
1: Really good.
0: Yeah, yeah.
1: But that's not my preference because that's a lot of work.
0: You got an easy way then?
1: What I'd love to do is picture frame the deck.
0: Okay, yeah, okay.
1: And that way, you're not seeing the end of those, but you're seeing a nice picture frame of Trex all the way around in your 45 the corners.
0: Right.
1: And that looks really, really
0: spectacular. That looks really dressed up. And I think he didn't use the word picture frame, but I think he was talking about kind of trimming it out that way, but didn't want to do that. So I don't know. Maybe thought the other way was faster.
1: It takes a lot of excessive blocking that you have to take care of because you got to be able to fasten it down, you know.
0: Mm-hmm.
1: But yeah, those are the two. They work great, but you've got 10 seconds with the spray, so you better know what you're doing.
0: So what do you think about the like Gorilla Glue quick grab construction adhesive? You think that wouldn't be strong enough or?
1: I've never used it. I don't know how long it takes, but I do like the 10 seconds as long as you're with it because, and I use a, it's what I use. I use a hammer to tap a little bit and also a, you know what a laminate roller looks like?
0: Yeah.
1: Yeah. I'll use that to put some pressure on it too, just to make sure you got a good adhesion and contact.
0: Sure. Sure. Okay. Well, we got a couple ideas there for him.
1: Yeah, that's from, you know, when you're doing $30,000-$40,000 decks and that works, I'm just telling you, it's more than a tip. It's kind of the way to do it.
0: Yeah. Well, I appreciate that. I thank you for your call, Ken. You bet. Take care. All right. Yeah. And $30,000-$40,000 decks, good luck getting in that price range because, and it all depends on the size. I get that. But there's a lot going on with decks. As you know, you've heard me talk about different types and, you know, styles and all kinds of things. And do your homework. I mean, decks can, you know, a good sized deck can be double that easily. So make sure you know what you're getting. And I should have asked him when I was talking to him. I think a lot of people think we can just take up that pressure treated wood and put down some composites and all our problems go away. It's expensive, but we can do that. No, not always. You know, composites require different things than what pressure-treated wood requires. And another thing you've heard me talk about, that support system, the joists and the post and everything, you may, you know, that composite decking isn't really load-bearing like pressure-treated wood is. So you might have to be on 12-inch on centers instead of 16s, or in some cases 20. Also, how long has that, you know, undercarriage system been there? You know, we've been through different types of decking where the ratings are different. You know, first it was going to be last year 25 years and then 35 years, and then it was supposed to last you 50 years. And I think it's probably safer to say your pressure treated wood is going to last you 30, 35 years. But, and it depends on how well it's maintained. All right. If you'd like to grab a line, do so. Our phone number is 800-823-8255. And we were talking about control of the water earlier, talking about the gutters. And, you know, if you have gutters that are overflowing, and I always talked about those in terms of being clogged and not being, you know, not being undersized, or, you know, we're talking about the saddles where two roofs meet. There's other things that are going on there. But it all comes back to, and I hate to keep bringing this up and bringing this up, but you talk to anybody in the waterproofing business, and they'll talk to you. And if you can't keep water away from that foundation due to improper grading or overflowing gutters or whatever, that water sitting on there, it will, over time, cause problems in the basement. I had one time it explained to me, this is really good. Your footers are kind of holding everything together, right? And somebody told me, you know, when it starts leaking between the wall and the floor, it's a high water table, but also we get into some settling issues. A footer in soil, I said we dig a hole, we plant a house, is kind of like, this person explained to me, and it really made sense. If you're standing on the beach, you know, gazing out at the ocean, and you're standing there for 5 minutes, your feet have settled into the sand. You're sinking. And the same thing, not that fast, obviously, but the same thing occurs with your house over time. And really, the secret of that is catching that water before it gets up too high. So controlling it with sump pumps, controlling it with drain pipes underneath. We don't do that when we build houses all the time. We dig a hole, put it in there. And we put some footer drains around the outside, try to catch as much of the water as we can. Spray a little tar on the concrete. And good luck. But if your grading's wrong or your gutters are overflowing, it's an excessive amount of water, and eventually it'll take a path of least resistance, which will be inside your home. So I'm just saying, everybody looks to the inside to solve the problem. It's not always just on the inside of your house. It starts with looking on the outside, the actual cause. What causes this to happen? All right, again, it's 800-823-8255. Grab a line, and we'll take a break. You're at home with Gary Sullivan.
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0: All right, back to work we go at home with Gary Sullivan, taking you through another weekend, getting a few things done around the home. Thanks for joining me. Coming up at the bottom of the hour, we're going to talk about indoor air quality and when's the right time to address that. And I think it's always a good time to address that. We certainly talk a lot about it in the winter also. And we'll have Erica Lacroix. She is with Easy Breathe. She will help us with kind of understanding the whole process of indoor air quality and how that particular piece of equipment then makes your home a little healthier place. That'll be coming up at the bottom of the hour. In the meantime, we got Doug. Doug, welcome.
10: Good morning, Jerry. Thanks for taking the call.
0: You're quite welcome. Thank you.
10: I have a question about at my daughter's house. She has a couple arborvitaes that are like right above where the driveway kind of on a little slope of a hill, and there's some gravel there, and the downspout is there. And the driveway there where it runs down, it's staining. It's really rusty looking. Mm. Is that from the dead arborvitae branches? And it's just, do arborvitae, do they have the ability to stain concrete like that with the rain running
0: well,
10: down?
0: Well, most bushes, I mean, they have varying degrees of organic material that can stain it, like leaves. Probably the worst are walnut trees. That's almost like a penetrating stain. Arborvitaes, I'm sure, can stain driveways. Fertilizers can stain driveways. So my guess is yes. I don't know. The other thing would be rust, maybe from rebar, maybe old galvanized gutters, if you got that. I don't know exactly what that stain is, but sure, it can certainly... The things I mentioned and the things you mentioned can cause staining on driveways.
10: Okay. Well, I use some pool cleaner, pool essentials, you know, for swimming pools. And I've used it before, and I've power washed with it, and it took off, you know, a lot of stuff off of my driveway. You know, nothing this dark at all. Mm-hmm. So any recommendation on what I could try to clean that up with a power washer?
0: Again, I think it, I got a bunch of suggestions. If it's organic stains, I talk a lot about oxygenated bleach. There's different higher qualities than others. I know there's a website called Masonry Defender that has a concrete, aspect to the oxygenated bleach is very high strength that has done a good job for me. It'll take care of organic stains. It's not going to take care of rust, but that would be a really good cleaner. Putting it on, letting it sit for 10-15 minutes, reapplying, and then power wash. That would be one suggestion. If it is rust, you could get a product like Iron Out. There's also, Quikrete makes a real good one too. It's a, efflorescence and rust remover. It's also a very high detergent product. You might try that one. That's kind of going to help you with both, really.
10: The Quikrete one.
0: Yeah.
10: Okay.
0: So,
10: Does Home Depot carry that one or one of the local?
0: Depot, Lowe's. I mean, Quikrete products are pretty much everywhere. There's so many products. I don't know exactly which products they carry. You can always

0: better outside. So if you have an area which is challenging periodically, that might be something to use. When I talk about the wet and forget, what that does, it doesn't seal the concrete, but I'll tell you what, it will eradicate mildew, but not really organic material that's feeding the mildew. And, you know, he was talking about the Arborvita and, can it stain concrete? Yeah, but it is organic material. We have moisture. We have mildew spores. It might be some sort of fungus. It's hard to say, but the cleaners that I recommended will really take care of both. All right, indoor air quality. Erica LaCoy, she's going to join us. That's what we're going to talk about. It's about the inside of your home, the air you breathe. It'll be an interesting conversation, I promise. You're at home with Gary Sullivan.
1: It's the weekend, and you have fix-it questions. 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This is At Home with Gary Sullivan.
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7: News. I'm Paul Stevens. The U.S. Embassy in Jordan issuing a security alert for Americans in the Middle East.
8: That warning from the U.S. Embassy in Jordan telling Americans not to travel to the region or if they are here now to consider leaving. And it comes as President Trump has issued a warning that the U.S. could launch major attacks against Iran. The president saying those attacks could come as early as this weekend and they could last for several days.
7: Fox's Steve Harrigan. It's been 6 months since the disappearance of Nancy Guthrie. Two ransom notes in the case now released. The second one saying,
9: quote, Guthrie family, we did not fully grasp the seriousness of her physical condition. We never intended to hurt her. That was not our intention. She perished shortly after she was taken. We want your family to know this and hope you all can find peace. We are truly sorry.
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10: Scattered showers.

0: storms possible this morning, especially across East Alabama. It is a first alert weather day. Could see a few stronger thunderstorms and the risk for localized flooding. We'll have a chance to heat up into the 80s today. There will be some breaks, but be alert for more scattered storms by this evening. Highs tomorrow around 86, a 20% chance for storms, and a 30% chance for rain Monday. Highs in the 80s. I'm WBRC Chief Meteorologist Wes Wyatt on your side.
1: Right now, it's 77 degrees at Birmingham's News Traffic and Weather Station. 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
6: Well, as promised during the course of this morning, I said we're going to talk about indoor air quality. And Eric Lacroix, the president of Easy Breathe, we have been talking about this for probably 15 years and how important it is. And Erica, welcome again to At Home with Gary Sullivan. How you doing?
7: I'm doing great, Gary. Thanks for having me.
6: You're quite welcome. You know, when I was thinking about this whole indoor air quality, and we've talked about this for a long time, and I think more and more people are really realizing what's going on the inside of our home. But, you know, we talk about humidities. We talk about off-gassing of products in our home. We talk about those things settling in the lower reaches of our basement. We ought to look at this as basic home maintenance, shouldn't we? If we can eliminate it there before it spreads to the whole house, we're kind of ahead of the game.
7: Absolutely. I love that take on it. Yeah, let's take care of it before the problem gets so big that it's, you know, a major investment and lots of, you know, energy and effort and anguish. A lot of that can be prevented by simple maintenance, just like you said.
6: Yeah. So kind of in just general, I know we always talk about how tight our homes have gotten. I talk about insulation all the time, talk a little bit about ventilation. But this problem is increasing. And what are some of the things we find inside our air in our homes? I mean, certainly mold, right, is an issue with a lot of cases. Humidity, what else?
7: Oh, yeah. Yeah, mold's a big one. You know, there's all manner of airborne contaminants. You know, we're big contributors to it just in our daily lives. Breathing, cleaning. Think of all of the off-gassing from the cleaning products or the furnishings we have in our home, or if we have pets, you know, how we live in our home, whether there's, you know, people that smoke, whether that's inside or even out in the garage that migrates in. You know, cooking, cleaning, bathing, breathing. You know, it's almost impossible not to have some sort of contamination going on. So the more that we live in our homes and do the things that we normally do, when we introduce things on our clothes, on our shoes, the furnishings, even in brand new homes, you know, they have some of the worst air quality because you've got all of that building products, those new varnishes, epoxies, resins, carpets, upholstery, off-gassing, and that stuff off-gasses for, you know, 15, 20 years. Yeah. So I like to say we have this, like, toxic cocktail of indoor air quality. And then, as you know, and you talk about this all the time, you know, these energy-efficient homes, that right. stuff just gets trapped. Right. And we just recirculate it all around the house, and people end up getting sick, and, you know, it just spirals from there. Yeah. So much more than just moisture. You're right about that. Moisture is usually what gets everyone's attention because we can
6: right.
7: smell it.
6: Right,
7: and
6: right.
7: we know, instinctively, we know this isn't good. You know, right. there's nothing
6: exactly.
7: good about breathing mildew.
6: Right. Right. Well, I, you know, one of the reasons we have you on every August is because, you know, we have a closed up house, certainly in the wintertime. We have a closed up house when it's hot and humid. So now we got a mixture of moisture that's getting into the home through the basement walls, the basement floors, people opening doors and windows and then closing them. And all of a sudden we start having that high moisture content. So summer humidity does come into play, certainly, and a good time to talk about easy breathe in August, because if we don't address that high humidity in a basement, it does eventually work its way all the way through the house, correct?
7: Oh, absolutely. More than half the year we breathe inside our home, in our living space, migrated up from the basement or the crawl space. Mm. You know, hot, warm air rises. It's this law of thermodynamics. And it introduces all the contaminants from the basement. So soil gases, you know, bacteria, allergens, chemicals, you know, biologics, you know, anything, you know, you smell that basement. And oftentimes we get calls from people and they say, why do I smell the basement upstairs? Because when you start, you know, recycling the air, sometimes that intake will be down in the basement. So your furnace or your air handler will be pushing that air throughout the home. So that's very, very common.
6: Yeah.
7: That's, you know, and then people think, oh, my air smells, so I'm going to get some air freshener or some plug-in.
6: That's worse.
7: And that just contributes to the poor indoor air quality. You're just, now you're introducing chemicals and, right. you know, carcinogens, and it's just, again, it kind of spirals from there.
6: Well, you know, ventilation is so doggone important. And we try to manage that on that first floor, you know, maybe with a cooking stove and a fan, maybe the exhaust fan in the bathroom, maybe a ventilated attic. But really, all that, if it's not used properly and not used in a timely manner, and a lot of the times it is not, even in the attic ventilation, it's not done properly, that heavier, damp, polluted air starts out in the basement and works its way up. So really addressing it in the basement's the key as a maintenance issue, and that's where the easy breathe comes in.
7: Absolutely, and I'm so glad you mentioned that, because think about all the places where our home has ventilation. You know, building codes have dictated this over the years. I mean, there's still homes, there's not fans in the bathroom, and it's like so horrible. Think about that.
6: Without, oh, yeah, we get the calls. We get the calls.
7: Yeah, you know. And yeah. So now that, you know, newer homes, they have fans and ventilation in areas where the sources of contamination, right? Mm-hmm. The sources of moisture, kitchens, bathrooms, attics. And there are many states now mandating foundation ventilation for, you know, Oregon has a really progressive code on the books, and the Dakotas and some of those northern states where it is now mandated that if you're going to be doing work in a home and it's on a basement or a crawl space that's not ventilated, introducing mechanical ventilation in basements or crawl spaces is now code.
6: Yeah.
7: Because, you know,
6: it's inevitable.
7: All this indoor air quality push since COVID, they realize basements and crawl spaces are sources of contamination yeah. for the indoor air quality of the home, much like a kitchen or a bathroom or an attic. So we're really, really excited about that, that, you know, people now people of Empower now understand this, and we've got to start managing this to keep people healthy and, you know, protect the integrity of the structure. You know, homes right. are just rotting from the bottom up.
6: Yeah, I got into a little phrase of calling our homes are always talking to ourselves. You know, if you get ice dams, you probably got lack of ventilation in the attic. If you got peeling paint around the door jams, you got probably water behind the door jams. And really, if you got a basement odor, that's a warning sign. That's your home talking to you. It's telling you,
7: yep,
6: you got a problem down here. And if it smells, you got a problem. It's not that there's that's not the problem that it smells. that's what's causing a bigger issue. And
7: that's a symptom. Yep.
6: Yeah, it is a symptom. And we got to get that odor out. So is that what the Easy Breathe does? And by the way, very economical to operate. And there's no filters on the Easy Breathe. And they're, what is it, like a 40-watt light bulb? The Easy
7: Breathe. Yeah, pennies a day. It's like $2 to $4 a month to operate. Very energy efficient. And you know, folks tell us it's the most economical investment they've ever made with the biggest bang to their health of their home. You know, it does so many things beyond just protecting the integrity of the basement. You know, it affects the air quality of the whole home. So yes, Easy Breathe ventilation is sourced in the lowest level, and it evacuates the dirtiest, dampest, most polluted air from that area, from the source. So it protects the upper levels. That air doesn't have a chance to migrate. As a matter of fact, what it does is it like keeps the air in the house. You don't have as much air evacuated out through the roof in the wintertime. So it actually helps combat that, you know, stack effect that is so problematic when the heat loss. So we actually keep the air that you pay to condition and heat in your home a little bit longer, because we're suppressing that stack effect that's just, if left unimpeded, you've just got this constant migration of air from the basement up through the house.
6: Sure.
7: So we can't reverse it completely, because it isn't like we're this giant vacuum downstairs. It's a very gentle process.
6: Right.
7: So we're not evacuating all, you know, your air that you pay to heat and condition, but we're allowing that a path of escape for all the bad, nasty, damp, dirty, polluted, soil gases, radon, you know, everything that's in the air in the basement gets evacuated to the outside.
6: It's cooled out.
7: And it creates space for cleaner, drier air. Exactly. Yeah. And it's you know, it's simple. It's a very simple solution to, you know, people are trying all sorts of things and lots of maintenance and costs. And, you know, it doesn't need to be that difficult.
6: Fantastic
7: result.
6: Yeah. And I know you've just sold thousands of these units and things. And you get some wonderful testimonial letters. The last one I saw, and I don't have it in front of me as usual. And I read it and I said, man, wow, what a great letter this person wrote. They were thrilled with the investment of an Easy Breathe. It changed the life of the home.
7: Yeah, and that's the best part about doing this, Gary, is knowing that we are making a market difference in people's lives. You know, we get those wonderful testimonials of people saying, I've struggled with this. It's changed my life. I don't have to go down and fight with the dehumidifier and empty buckets and then forget, and then it over, you know, it just gives people a peace of mind. It gives people freedom. People, you know, they say, you know, the asthma and allergies improve because they're breathing an increased, you know, quality of air,
6: sure,
7: so they don't have as much irritation anymore. I mean, it's wonderful. It's what gets me up every day and keep doing what we're doing, because we have just it's a force in people's home for the good, for healthy, for protection. It's wonderful.
6: Well, we'll keep you on a little bit longer because I still have questions, but in August, you always have a really neat deal. If you could kind of tell everybody what the special is right now during the month of August.
7: Yes, in the month of August, it's our big summer sale, and we offer $250 off all of our products. And we have products for basements, for crawl spaces, for garages, you know, all these sources of contamination to the indoor air quality inside our homes. We offer various, systems. And then along with the purchase of any Easy Breathe this month, we're offering a pair of free humidistats. So you're able to monitor the humidity in your home, top and bottom, room to room, so you can really see the effectiveness. I think that helps people a lot.
6: Oh, yeah. You can. I mean, I've got a couple of those in my home, and it just lets you know where your progress is. You can chart it. You can see it. You can notice the smells disappeared. I've told the story many, many times. I've had one in my home probably 15 years at least. And I was like, is this thing really work? I mean, I don't have any odors down here. Is this thing I unplugged it and I went, oh, yeah, it's working. It didn't take, I'll bet you 5 hours where I could smell the difference.
7: Yeah.
6: It's almost
7: as soon as that, as soon as you stop that, right, there's no path of escape anymore. Yeah. Things start building up. So you got to keep the air moving. It's
6: absolutely. So do they call Easy Breathe on that on Monday? Should they just go to the website, or how do they find out about the deal? And then we'll talk about installation.
7: Whatever is easy. Yeah. Yeah. Both options are available. You know, calling our number is 866-822-7328.
6: Okay.
7: And we have people, you know, around the clock. Or Easy Breathe with an E at the end, you know, letter E, letter Z, breathe.com. Lots of information there.
6: All right, we'll take a break. We'll come back. We'll talk about the installation. We can make this pretty much a no-brainer for you. As we continue with Erica LaCroix, she is the president of Easy Breathe Ventilation System that we're talking about and have been talking about for years. A great addition to your home. And you're at home with Gary Sullivan.
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6: And back at it we go. Erica LaCroix, she is my guest. She is with Easy Breathe, and we've been talking about indoor air quality, and we've been talking about humidity. We've been talking about their August special, which she'll remind you in a minute. But one quick question before we get into the installation. Aren't dehumidifiers enough to take care of those problems?
7: Well, dehumidifiers are designed to squeeze the moisture in its vapor form, which is the damp, humid air, mm-hmm. and it condenses it into a liquid form and collects it in a bucket. Mm-hmm. So the dehumidifier does depending on the size of the home and it's a tool, but it really doesn't do anything to actually exhaust the air or, exchange that air. So it does a moderately effective job of keeping the humidity levels down. Mm-hmm. But then depending on the dehumidifier and the maintenance, you could just be sitting there with a reservoir of water. So it recirculates that same dirty air over and over and sort of feeds its own self, because the more humidity that collects in the air, the more the dehumidifier squeezes the water. And it's just a never-ending cycle. And those that use them usually end up, oh, I need another one. And we have people, they call us, they said, I have four dehumidifiers and I still have a musty odor.
6: Yeah.
7: And then you're spending, $100 a month on electricity.
6: Oh, yeah, I was going to say, they're not cheap to operate.
7: It just depends. I mean, they're a great tool, and sometimes they're helpful, but it's a much bigger problem than typically a dehumidifier can handle, mm-hmm. because it's just limited in what it does, right?
6: Right, right. So an Easy Breathe that we're talking about, this isn't an apparatus that's mounted to your HVAC system. This is a standalone unit. And talk about how it's installed, who installs it, and let's get that part over with. It's a separate unit, so it's got to be installed properly.
7: Correct.
6: And in the right place.
7: Yes, and I'm glad you brought that up, because there's nothing we've designed the Easy Breathe. It's a freestanding unit that has its own power supply. It plugs into a standard outlet. It's mounted on an outside wall of the lowest level, because we do need to get, the air pushed out, like your dryer vent. Your dryer vent is vented to the outside of the house. That's exactly how this works. It's mounted on an outside wall. It's a 6-inch penetration through the wall. Looks just like a dryer vent on the outside with the little flaps, and it exhausts the air from the basement to the outside. So there's nothing special. It goes in any type of home, no matter what kind of heating and cooling system you have. We're not attaching it to that. So there's no external load on any other system in the house. It's freestanding, operates on its own. And so it can be put into any kind of structure. You don't need anything special. A basement or a crawl space. Actually, we have some people that put it in slabs, or they put it in, a cabin in the woods that they need to keep ventilated, and it happens to be on the, main level. So it's very flexible in its installation. That is a big, big, people love, a great advantage. People love that it can go in any kind of structure.
6: Okay. So this is just so doggone important. I just stammer all the time when I'm thinking about it. The issue we talk about basements a lot, but this is kind of where it originates. If you have a basement or crawl space, it's kind of where everything settles. So as I'm always talking about ventilating attics, we talk about soffit vents, we talk about ridge vents in and out, and how if it's installed properly, it works so well. With an easy breathe, it's kind of along the same lines for a basement. We're pulling air out. So the upstairs, you know, before it's, you know, goes through the whole house, is the cleaner, fresher, less humid air. It's pulling that down. And
7: correct.
6: That, and that's where you get ahead of the game. Hey, we're going to run out of time, Erica. Can we talk about the sale again here? Because it's a wonderful deal. Yeah. The August Easy Breeze Summer Sale. It's $250 off. Is that correct?
7: Correct. $250 off throughout the month of August. Two free humidistats with every purchase of a basement, crawl space, or garage Easy Breeze system. Okay. And one quick thing, Gary, when we're ventilating, I think it's important people recognize we ventilate off the floor, which is why it works so superior to somebody putting in a vent in their window and thinking, oh, I can ventilate my basement. I'm going to exhaust the air out the window, but that doesn't get the air from off the floor, which is where the source of the problem is. So it's very important that this, you know, you collect the air off the bottom. And just like you said, this is another huge contaminant source for indoor air quality. So we've got to be ventilating the below grade spaces.
6: All right. It's easybreathe.com. And that phone number again, Erica?
7: Is 866-822-7328.
6: Very good. 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
21: There's a new warning. I'm Paul Stevens, Fox News. The U.S. Embassy in Jordan issuing a security alert urging Americans to consider leaving the Middle East. U.S. assets and its allies in the region facing targeting from Iran.
22: That warning from the U.S. Embassy in Jordan telling Americans not to travel to the region or if they are here now to consider leaving. And it comes as President Trump has issued a warning that the U.S. could launch major attacks against Iran. The president saying those attacks could come as early as this weekend and they could last for several days. Here's the president.
23: We'll be hitting them very hard.
0: At some point, they're going to say, we just can't take it anymore.
22: You can sense some frustration in the president yesterday about Iran's negotiating tactics, negotiating for days at a time, and then suddenly striking U.S. assets in the region, attempting to strike U.S. military positions in the region, and also attacking civilian shipping.
21: Fox's Steve Harrigan. 6 months after Nancy Guthrie was kidnapped from her Arizona home, her family says they still hope and pray for her safe return.
1: Now the Pima County Sheriff is releasing two ransom notes. The first note that was sent February 2nd says this in part, quote, we will be holding her for a maximum of 7 days. You will need to send Bitcoin in the amount of $4 million before 5 p.m. on Thursday the 5th. If payment is not received, the ransom will be increased to $6 million USD, which will need to be paid by 5 p.m. on Monday the 9th. If payment is not received by the last deadline on Monday the 9th at 5 p.m., she will be killed. A second note sent days later said this in part, quote, Guthrie family, we did not fully grasp the seriousness of her physical condition. We never intended to hurt her. That was not our intention. She perished shortly after she was taken. We want your family to know this and hope you all can find peace. We are truly sorry.
21: That update from Fox's Chanley Painter. 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
30: Planning and legacy planning. And we've designed that course to be digestible. We use a lot of analogies. We're not, I would say the most common feedback we get is, wow, that it just made sense. Yeah. I mean, we can't promise you your experience is going to be, but that's the intent. Yeah. It's designed to accomplish you walking away having a clear understanding of how to build a sound retirement plan.
31: Yeah. And that includes anybody on whatever level of how in depth you know about financial things, and if you don't know the first thing and have never written a check. So I think we do a really good job of that. Tell them how to.
30: I was about to say, and I said, hey, come to the class, and didn't mention how you'd sign up. So give us a call. You can call or text our office number at 205-988-0006. Again, that's 205-988-0006. 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
31: This is Retire with Freedom Radio, and we are Freedom Financial Group.
30: Yes. So, back to the financial disasters, which one I would say, because we were really just talking about, if you're just tuning in, we were talking about what happens if you're a widowed spouse. Yeah. If you're the person that hasn't been taking care of the financial situation, and now you're left in the dark and now having to deal with it. So we want to get out in front of that. And like we said, that is the most common one that happens. And so actually, one more note on that. If you're listening to this, you're likely a planner. You are actually likely the one that has been paying attention to all of this.
31: Yeah.
30: And so you may be thinking, hey, I'm okay as long as I'm living,
31: right.
30: we're good.
31: Yeah.
30: But the question I would be asking if I'm you is my spouse going to be okay? Who's going to take care of them right. if something happens to me?
31: You know, that's funny that you say that, because oftentimes we do have, you know, some do-it-yourselfers, some people that actually like and enjoy doing things themselves and trying to figure it out. But the thing that
30: their
31: number one concern is, if something happens to me, you know, heaven forbid something happens to me, because that my spouse doesn't know a lot of the things that I know, and I try to get them to pay attention, but they're really not. But here's the thing that we find a lot now is that people come in that are the ones that do it, and they want to be involved in choosing who is going to help guide mm-hmm. the spouse. So I have a lot of folks that come in, and let's say if it's the husband that's doing all the stuff, he wants to actually be interviewing and be looking around for, like, who are the people that are going to help us and then help me help her, mm-hmm. if that's the case, you know, guide. And so then they get to be involved in choosing that person. It's almost like, I think, picking somebody who, something happens to you, who's going to take care of your kids if something happens to you. I mean, seriously, I don't mean it but it's like that. It's like you kind of want to have a little bit more control over that, so that you feel like maybe your spouse doesn't get taken advantage of, or you feel like, you know, she's in good hands or he's in good hands, depending on who's been taking care of it. I just think that's also a really great thing to be involved in and get started and get the conversation started.
30: And that actually, I guess, kind of dovetails into our next point, because when you're talking about if someone has been taking care of the financial situation and they like doing the investing,
31: mm-hmm.
30: we also hear this a lot. Hey, I'm good at understanding stocks or bonds, or I enjoy that and growing the money.
31: Right.
30: But that's a whole different ball game. Investment planning is just one-fifth of a retirement plan.
31: Right.
30: And so a lot of our families also really appreciate getting a full plan that kind of helps them weather the storm. And that's why I was saying it dovetails into if a market crash forces someone to work longer.
31: Right.
30: Because
31: or it changes their, let's say they're already, like, you also said they might have to go back to work, and a lot of times that's not possible.
30: Yeah.
31: You know, but think about this. The very real thing is, if they've already quit working and then we have a market crash, it's going to cause them to have to change their lifestyle.
30: Yeah.
31: Which is really, really tough.
30: And something I also hear, I don't know about you, Mom, but the thing I hear most commonly is, I just want to keep growing my money. I just really don't want to. I want as much growth as possible inside of my 401k until the last second. I still have time because I'm going to work another year. Well, I'll say this. Why would you want to wait until the last possible second to protect you and your family?
31: Yeah.
30: And I know we just mentioned the course that we teach, but we'll go through kind of your options there. Because it's a very common misconception that people think you have to give up growth in retirement. You don't.
31: No, absolutely not.
30: We just need to structure it right.
31: Exactly.
30: Where we have, here are these dollars designed to be producing income.
31: Right.
30: And then over here are these dollars that we can have for growth.
31: Yeah, it's like the circus. I mean, it's like the circus. If you still want to walk on the high wire, that's great. But there should be a net underneath you in case you have a misstep. You know, there should be something there.
30: And really, when it boils down to it, because we ask a lot of questions. If you're listening to this and you haven't come and sat down with us for a visit, when you do come and sit down with us, what you'll understand is we just ask a lot of questions to understand you and your situation. Because there's no just one way to build a plan.
31: It's all custom, yeah.
30: And one of the questions that we ask when we hear that is, hey, I just want to make sure I have growth opportunity. I want to grow the money as much as possible. Sometimes people think it's a rhetorical question, but I ask them, I said, grow the money to do what?
31: Yeah, what's the money?
30: And they look at me like I have three heads. But really what it boils down to is when they start expanding, it's either they want to make sure them and their spouse can sustain their lifestyle.
31: Mm-hmm.
30: They want to not run out of money.
31: Right.
30: Or, and that's the most common one. And then every once in a while, some of it also is, I want to make sure I'm leaving legacy behind.
31: Money to the kids, right.
30: Yeah.
31: And there are other ways to do that. And that's interesting that you bring that up too, because I think oftentimes the real key is when people come in and visit with us and or come to the course, they see that there are some opportunities that they didn't know existed
30: mm-hmm.
31: that are so simply implemented and take a lot of the guesswork and the questions and the uncertainty out of mm-hmm. stuff. So it's just, you know, having a solid plan with all the components. Let's look at everything. Let's look at everything going on in your life, and let's look at all the options we have and opportunities we've got. And let's choose the one that's going to work the best for you. I mean, that's pretty much what our planning is about.
30: And if you're listening to this or just now tuning in and you've been wondering, okay, how do I take that next step? What do I need to do for me and my family? You can either come in for a one-on-one visit for us to just get to know each other, understand how we can help, analyze your situation, or you can get signed up for our course where we go through how to build a solid retirement plan. And you can do that by either calling or texting our office at 205-988-0006. Again, that's 205-988-0006. And we'll be back shortly with more Retire with Freedom.
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31: And we're back. This is Tony Hill with the Retire with Freedom radio show. And I'm joined by with Tyler Hill, my daughter.
30: Hello, hello.
31: Awesome retirement planner herself. So
30: you're not biased at all.
31: Not a bit. Not a bit. So anyway, we're going to continue. You know, we were talking about
30: financial disasters.
31: We're talking about financial disasters earlier. And we got to just probably a little bit of it. But I thought we got to the main part of it, I think, or the most important part. Now we're going to talk about the financial things, the five things that can get in your head or stand in your way from actually getting, it can be kind of dangerous of you not getting the plan or getting the actual thing that you need to have.
30: Mindset's the kind of stand in your way.
31: Yeah, exactly.
30: To
31: head garbage.
30: Yeah. You kind of get in your own way to be able to get a plan.
31: Yeah. I mean, and I think the number one I'm going to say is complacency, just inertia. I mean, it's, you know, the human mind can only pay attention to so many things at once. I mean, you know, we all assume our car's going to work until we jump in there and it doesn't. Or we all, you know, everything, we can't pay attention. We think our health is fine until something goes wrong there. But so it's easy to get complacent. It's easy to think things are okay right now, or I don't have to pay attention to that right now. But, you know, if you're 5 to 10 years away from retiring or already retired, I think that's one of those things that you really, really need to pay attention to. Yeah. I mean, you need to, at the very, very least, is just get a second opinion and make sure that everything you think's going well is going okay. And can we improve on anything? Yeah. Can we make things easier? Can we make your money not have to work as hard for you? Have to do so much heavy lifting is what I'm trying to say.
30: And really, I will say this, with the complacency mindset, that really comes into play if it's either retirement's out of sight, out of mind, and so you think you have time, or you're already retired and nothing really disastrous has happened yet.
31: So far.
30: So far, it's been good.
31: Yeah. But so far, so good.
30: So that's really what ends up happening in... And sometimes, I know we actually talked about this in the last segment, people think, oh, I'm going to work another 5 years so I have time. Or even sometimes people say, I'm not retiring until next year, so I still have time to get a plan.
31: Yeah.
30: But you've used this analogy before. Do you wait and build a storm shelter when the tornado's already coming?
31: Yeah.
30: I mean, at that point, it's kind of too... Once it's hit, it's like you need to have somewhere to go. Don't wait until something bad happens. A plan... Of course, because sometimes people say, oh, you can't plan for all kinds of contingencies. No. Some things are unknowable, but that shouldn't stop us from building in as much certainty as possible.
31: Well, and the other thing, too, is what you said something a second ago about people think, you know, like us, we see this a lot. Somebody's been retired for a year or two or three and go,
30: It's worked so far.
31: So far, so good. Everything's going fine.
30: Well, what about the next two or three decades?
31: Right. Yeah. And so it's like, you know, the thing that we are always checking, we're always checking. And so that, you know, our clients and everybody knows that we're probably more concerned about things than they are. Cause I'm like, we're seeing around corners that you don't know what's around that corner that could potentially throw everything you're doing right now into, you know, something that's not as secure as you thought it was or not as predictable as you thought it was. And unfortunately, a lot of times we hear this a lot. I've been listening to your show. I've been watching your TV show. I've been listening to your radio show. I've been read your books. I've done all these things.
30: I should have called you 8 years ago.
31: I know. I wish, literally, I'm telling you, I should have called 5 years ago. I wish I'd come in 8 years ago. I wish I'd come in last year. I mean, and so don't honestly get some FOMO about this. Do not be somebody that gets left out. Listen, if all it takes, think about this. If it just takes an hour of your time to actually see if everything's okay. I mean, don't you go and make sure your car's okay before you go on a long car trip, you know, to make sure you don't, you know, something bad's, you know, into the side of the road. I mean, just double check. That's all I'm saying. I mean, I'm a double check of everything.
30: Well, I'll say this because we were talking about different mindsets and we were just going through complacency, but just to roll through kind of a few of them.
31: Just get off the couch and do something.
30: Well, so really the mindsets we most likely see are.
31: Or stay on the couch. We do Zoom. You can stay on the couch. We have Zoom meetings now.
30: Tad's not here today to rate us it. We get silly when it's just us two. So complacency, overconfidence, fear, cynicism, and despair. And so
31: those are the five.
30: What you were just talking about, the reason I wanted to kind of say those is because what you were talking about, Mom, just now was when people say, I should have called you 8 years ago. Yeah. Sometimes that's a mixture. Maybe it's complacency, but a lot of times it's actually fear.
31: It is.
30: And you just don't want to know, and you put it off.
31: Well, let me tell you something. Let me tell you about any problem in life, whether it's your health, whether it's your wealth, whether it's your family, whatever it is. If you have a problem or an issue or a potential problem, or you're not even sure it could be a problem, but you're worried it, you don't want to know about it. Does a problem get better or worse if you ignore it?
30: Yeah.
31: I mean, honestly, it never gets better. It never gets better. And most likely it's going to get worse because especially with retirement, you're getting older. Have you saved enough? Like where do you get on the track if you're off?
30: Yeah. If you're off track, would you want to know you need to be saving more 8 years before retirement or 6 months?
31: Right. Exactly. Yeah. All right. Yeah. So tell people how they can
30: that kind of, yeah, that. So if you're listening to this and you're trying to figure out, okay, I'm ready to kind of do what Tony said. I'm ready to get off the couch. How do I get a second opinion? You can call or text our office at 205-988-0006. Again, that's 205-988-0006. You can call or text us. And there's really a few ways to take action. You can come on down for a one-on-one visit or join us over Zoom, really where we're just getting to know each other. We ask a lot of questions. That initial visit is really just about us analyzing your situation and gathering information, seeing how we can help. And then we get together for a second visit and we're giving you specific feedback on where you stand of what's going well. Here are the areas we need to address together. Mm-hmm. And then we show you an example of that. Mm-hmm. Because when we're building your plan, like anyone else, it's collaborative.
31: And it's
30: we're
31: not going to
30: just, we don't build your plan in a vacuum. There's no just one way.
31: Yeah.
30: Because that's something I commonly hear. How much do I need to have saved? Well, how much are you spending?
31: Yeah,
30: how much do we have from Social Security? I mean, there's so many factors.
31: Yeah.
30: I digress. But if you do want to come on down for a visit, you can call or text us at 205-988-0006. And then we also teach a retirement course that goes through income planning, investment planning, tax planning, healthcare planning, and legacy planning. That if you don't know if you're ready to really schedule the one-on-one visit, we can just start with you getting educated.
31: Start with the course. It'll open up your mind to some opportunities and things that you will either thought you knew all about, but found out you didn't know everything about it, or you have never heard of it before. And it's a new thing for you. But, come get educated.
30: We call that kind of what I was saying about is the lead domino. So in our office, if we have a big project or you just have a bunch of tasks you have to do and you're like, I have no idea where to begin. Pick the smallest, simplest step to where if you knock over that first domino, you get momentum going and you're like,
31: and we'll be your, hey, you come over here and you be the lead domino and we'll be your momentum after that. I mean, honestly, we hold your hand through the whole process.
30: Yeah.
31: It's not like it's hard or onerous or any of that stuff. I mean, I know there's my happiest thing is when people come in and say, I've never understood any of this financial stuff before. Every time I go, I feel like I'm dumber than I was when I got there. You know, it's just too much to understand. It's impossible. It's really not. It's not your fault. It's who you've been talking to. If they can't explain it to you, like nobody's ever understood it before and now they do.
30: Yeah, it's that always frustrates me.
31: Yeah.
30: And unfortunately, I feel like if you're listening to this and you're a woman, unfortunately, that I feel like I hear that the most.
31: Yeah, they just get
30: that our industry.
31: Yeah, overlooks and leaves them behind. It's frustrating.
30: Yes.
31: Yeah.
30: So I'm at a loss for words. But
31: if you're frustrated, come in here. We'll take your frustration. We'll do everything we can to not frustrate you when you come in. So let's, again, we're Freedom Financial and this is the Retirement Freedom Radio Show, and we're going to continue with some other dangerous mindsets. So we've talked about complacency.
30: And get fear.
31: And fear.
30: Yeah. Well, and then I guess kind of the
31: overconfidence or.
30: Yeah. The overconfidence, I think, kind of goes to
31: when people
30: the complacency a little bit. I think you just want to
31: pretend everything's okay.
30: Yeah. Like everything's okay. And for that, I'll say this, if you feel 100% confident that

0: stories in your head
1: yeah.
0: of worst case scenarios.
1: Yep.
0: And the funny thing is once we get a plan and they see the path forward,
1: yeah,
0: they're like, oh, it's because I'll say this. It's normally the people that come in saying they're spending too much, their plan's a disaster. That one works beautifully.
1: Yeah.
0: It's sometimes when the people are so overconfident, yeah, they're like, we're totally fine.
1: I'm buying an island.
0: And I'm like, I don't, as yeah. long as you're the market goes up and to the right forever and you average 20% a year, I guess you're okay.
1: Yeah, no, but here's the thing. Honestly, it is the best thing about what we do is every single family we help, it's different.
0: Yeah.
1: I mean, there's components that are some of the components are the same, but it is all different, and it's really fun. It's actually, yeah. that's the fun part.
0: And that we're is the not, fun part. And I know right now, obviously, when you're listening to this, if you're in the car or, wherever you're listening to it, the podcast, we are obviously talking at you right now, but we pride ourselves on asking questions. And I think that's really why we've probably focused a lot on this mindset issue. And maybe y'all have heard in previous shows that in another life, I was probably going to be a psychologist. What I wanted to do growing up was psychology. So really what we do, and I hear it most of the time, they're like, oh, you're kind of like a therapist.
1: You're a counselor. You know,
0: like, yeah, a little
1: bit. Marriage counselor.
0: They're like, you're taking so many notes and all these questions. You're asking questions I've never thought about. It's because it's not my job to tell you how to think. Or what I think.
1: Or what to want.
0: Yeah, yeah. It's to ask you questions to get you thinking about it for yourself.
1: Yeah.
0: Because that's really the way you take action.
1: And then you can tell us, this is what I want my last 30 years of my life to be like, you know, or whatever, you know, this is what I want the last chapter. I want it the best. And so what can we do and how do we handle that? And that's the fun part. That's where we have to roll up our sleeves and go, all right, how do we get all this? How do we put this together, you know, so that they can have what they want, and, you know, everybody wants something different.
0: Yeah. So if you're just now tuning in, this is Retire with Freedom, the show that helps you get the retirement that you want. We will be coming back shortly just to go through some gray areas in retirement, should you, shouldn't you, that commonly come up. And if you're looking for a second opinion on your retirement plan, you can give us a call at 205-988-0006. Again, that's 205-988-0006. We'll be right back.
2: 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That's 205-988-0006.
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5: Fox News, I'm Angelo Bavaro. Two new attacks by Iran have been reported on commercial shipping in the Strait of Hormuz.
6: That's something President Trump has cited in his decision that he's considering about perhaps launching major strikes against Iran once again. Those strikes could begin as early as this weekend. They could last several days.
5: Fox's Steve Harrigan. Savannah Guthrie is again pleading for answers 6 months after her mother was kidnapped.
7: Investigators released two chilling ransom notes sent within days of Nancy Guthrie's abduction. The first note said Nancy was safe but scared, while a second, shorter note claimed the 84-year-old had died. Authorities are releasing the ransom notes in hopes someone will recognize the writing style.
5: Fox's Chanley Painter. 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
7: It's August 2023, a county government meeting in Pennsylvania's Lehigh Valley. A young woman, early 20s, steps up to the mic to speak.
8: My two-month-old son was happily drinking milk from his bottle when he quickly started choking, turned blue, and went limp. My boyfriend transported our son to the changing table as I grabbed an anti-choking device and my boyfriend began assembling it. Two pumps of the device and my son was conscious, gasping for air and coughing up milk.
7: They all went to the ER to make sure the baby was okay.
8: But upon arriving at Lehigh Valley Hospital, the diagnosis quickly became something so different.
7: One of the doctors had a theory.
8: She stated to my father and mother-in-law that we are young, first-time parents who got frustrated with our baby and violently shook him to make him stop crying, and a confession would only make things easier for us.
7: The parents were told to leave the hospital without their son, and he wouldn't come home for 7 whole months.
8: I'm a postpartum mom dealing with the grief and the trauma of my son being ripped from my arms. And I'm a mom who lost everything in less than 24 hours due to one doctor's misdiagnosis. Enough is enough.
7: And then the next person speaks. And the next one. The stories they tell form a pattern of parents walking into a Lehigh Valley hospital to get help for a child, only to leave without them. And the same doctor's name kept coming up again and again. Pediatrician.
9: I ask you, what kind of doctor does this?
7: That's what I wanted to know, too. From Serial Productions and the New York Times, I'm Diane Neary, and this is The Preventionist, a story about a doctor and the rise of a powerful field of pediatric medicine.
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11: Ah, 1971. 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Soul Train had just started chugging along. Everyone had a lava lamp for some reason. Weeble started to wobble, but as we all know, they don't fall down.
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11: Across the country, people were speaking up, and the more they did, the more they learned about the hidden underbelly of the most powerful law enforcement agency in the land. I'm Ed Helms, host of Snafu, Season 2, Medburg. 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
28: A quiet residential neighborhood erupts in chaos. Carmine Galante, the feared boss of the Bonanno crime family, lies dead, his cigar still clutched between his teeth.
29: Masked men walked into Joe and Mary's luncheonette in Brooklyn today and gunned down Carmine Galante, a man believed to be the most powerful mafia chieftain in the country.
28: The execution sent shockwaves through the criminal underworld and set the stage for one of the most pivotal criminal cases in New York City history. From the minds behind the acclaimed television series comes Law and Order: Criminal Justice System. 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
30: My father should have been a dead man.
28: For decades, the mafia had New York City in a stranglehold, with law enforcement seemingly powerless to intervene. But the murder of Carmine Galante marked the beginning of the end. Discover how a group of young prosecutors took on the mafia and, with the help of law enforcement, brought down its most powerful figures. I'm Anasika Nicolazzi. And from Wolf Entertainment and iHeart Podcasts, this is Law and Order: Criminal Justice System.
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32: Just before midnight on Saturday, February 19th, 2005, Danielle Imbo and her friend Richard Patrone left a crowded Philadelphia bar. 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
32: Was it an accident, or were they murdered?
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32: Those same questions frustrated law enforcement. The FBI called it murder for hire.
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36: 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One of them was the target. The other one was wrong place, wrong time.
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35: It was definitely murder for hire for Danielle, not for Richard.
33: 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But it also could be something your son did too.
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8: He really did.
12: Some of it was completely silly, and but some of it was really good. I mean, and sticks with me today. One of the things that, you know, it's not like he made some of these up, but he definitely said this a lot, and I still talked about this today, is, you know, he always says, never confuse activity with productivity. He's like, just because you're busy doesn't mean you're doing anything. You know, like, you know, what are you actually doing? What did that produce? You know, what? So I use that a lot. I use that around the office a lot. So that's one thing. But really, this is going to be a strange one, I think, for a lot of folks. My dad was like super, he's always really, really positive. Anything can be done. If it can be done, it's humanly possible. You know, we can do it. And we didn't grow up with much money or anything, a lot of money. But my dad, you know, never wanted us to, I mean, I never felt like we didn't. I mean, looking back, I know we didn't have a lot of money, and I knew it a little bit then, but it didn't seem like that bad. But one of the things.
8: And Nanny made amazing clothes. Yes, Nanny made all your clothes. She can make anything.
12: But also, I was really short. When you're short and small back then, there were no petites. You know, so, I mean, none of the clothes fit me. So I would just go shop. I would look at clothes and go like, I like this and I like this. And my mom would go make it for me.
8: Yeah.
12: So yeah, that was really good too. But anyway, dad would, so one thing I wanted, I can't remember what I wanted. I wanted something and it was expensive. It was out of our, you know, price range or whatever. And so dad said, no, he said no. And I was like, oh, and I said, we can't afford it. And he said, don't ever say that. And I was like, we can't afford it? I was like, really?
8: Yay.
12: I was like,
8: reverse psychology. Perfect.
12: I was like, we can't afford it? He goes, well, no. I said, well, then what am I supposed to say?
8: Like, she's
12: I
8: not don't. Fiscally responsible, no, Tony.
12: I mean, I was like a little kid. I was like, I don't know. What am I supposed to say? What am I supposed if can we afford it? We can't afford it. It's a yes or no. Like, it's, you know,
8: it's black and white.
12: Yeah, it's a small box here, Dad. What's going on here? So I said, well, what am I supposed to say? So here's what he came up with. And so I still remember this. He's like, what we say is we can't get that right now. And I'm like, okay. And he said, but here's what we're going to do. If we really want something really bad, whether it's, you know, a car or a pair of jeans or whatever it was, you know, he's like, we're going to write them down. We had this thing, we write everything down. And if it matters, we'll keep revisiting. And when it really matters, we'll go in there as a family and we'll think about, you know, if we're going to get that or if that's still important. Mm-hmm. And a lot of times it'd be something so trivial that I'd be like, I don't even want that anymore.
8: You know? like a trend.
12: Yeah, yeah. I don't even care, you know, but I think that really taught me a lot, but it was just weird that like on the spot, he's on the spot going like, so, that means we can't get that right now. I was like, okay, that's a pretty good one. So, that still sticks with me. He has a bunch of them. I mean, Gramps is completely ridiculously silly, but that's a good one. I mean, honestly, I think it's a good one for people to probably tell their people nowadays. It's like, we can't get that right now.
8: Yeah. You know, I guess that does dovetail into retirement planning.
12: Yeah, it does. It's like, if we get that right now, your daddy's going to be working forever. So, you know, that's, you know, I guess that's where I kind of learned some of my frugalness to, you know, savings and stuff. So what about you? Okay, what's your advice?
8: Yeah.
12: Or now you got to sit in front of me now because
8: oh, I know.
12: Unless so, it's your dad.
8: No, it's a you thing. And the thing that's funny is it's not even. As soon as I heard this question, it was the first thing that popped in my mind. So that's the one I'm going to go with.
12: Uh oh.
8: And I don't even really know why, but it's because. Well, I'll say this. Mainly, it's Dad that I feel like has a lot of the sayings and all of that. But there's one specifically. I remember.
12: Oh, what's my saying? It's probably something really harsh.
8: I'll say this. If you're listening to this, I think y'all are going to think it's funny. That's my hope.
12: I'm worried now.
8: So we were driving in the car and I was a senior in high school or maybe it was like summer going into college and I had a boyfriend at the time.
12: Uh-huh.
8: And I don't even remember the whole conversation or the context, but you told me, you go, Tyler, going to college with a boyfriend is like going into an ice cream shop and saying, I'm never going to try any other flavor but vanilla. I was like,
12: I don't even remember saying that.
8: I know, but it was so, and at the time I was like, what are you talking about? Like, oh my.
12: Like, because I went into college with a boyfriend and it only lasted about 3 months. I'm like, nah.
8: Well,
12: we can't do that.
8: The thing is looking.
12: You got to kiss some frogs.
8: I know.
12: Say your princess.
8: I will say this. Looking back, it's really good advice. When you're a teenager, you always think you're like, oh, this love is going to last forever. And it's like,
12: no.
8: I mean, maybe. My little sister Shannon's married to her high school sweetheart. So it happens.
12: Yeah.
8: But
12: yeah.
8: It's a small pond if you're going to literally only end up with the person that you met in high school.
12: Well, I married the tadpole.
8: Yeah.
12: Like a frog.
8: So we dated like the first semester and then had broken up, but it was just such good advice. Cause then I just spent the rest of college really just having fun,
12: yeah,
8: hanging out with friends,
12: not being tied down to some.
8: Well, cause it made me realize, I was like, cause we had dated for so long. As soon as we broke up, I was like, oh my, I don't have to, I mean, I can just do whatever I want, yeah, whenever I want. And
12: yeah.
8: Cause I was like, oh, now I know why they call it an old ball and chain. I'm like, I am free.
12: Well, now you're married, so yeah, be careful.
8: Well, the thing is now I'm actually going to praise my husband, Cole, for a second, because we actually met at Auburn. So also, I mean, if I had only committed to vanilla.
12: Yeah.
8: I don't know what flavor ice cream would you say Cole was?
12: Oh, he's strawberry, man. He's got red hair.
8: Yeah.
12: Oh, but wait a minute. Maybe he's cinnamon.
8: Why do you say it like that? Why cinnamon?
12: Because he's got red hair. Spicy. Oh. He's a spice girl.
8: I was initially thinking of something like that, but I feel like for him, it'd be like Rocky Road.
12: Rocky Road?
8: But that's also his favorite ice cream flavor.
12: Is it?
8: Yeah. He always likes chocolate with stuff all in it.
12: Yes. Oh, stuff all in it.
8: But anyway.
12: That's Tutti Frutti. No, I'm kidding.
8: I will say this. That advice stuck with me so much so that I met my husband sophomore year of college and we were friends all
12: college.
8: Yeah, you
12: friend zoned him a lot.
8: Yeah. At this point, it's a running joke, but it's because I was like, I don't need a boyfriend right now. I'm like, these are my single years. I'm just, I don't need to be tied down. I'm not trying to taste vanilla.
12: Yeah, we don't need vanilla anymore.
8: That's why, again, I hope if you're listening to this, you're taking it the way that we're meaning it. But anyway,
12: yeah.
8: But being with Cole now is the complete opposite. I mean, Cole really is. He's
12: awesome.
8: He's very supportive. He lets me do whatever I want, but like,
12: you know what?
8: But who does he remind you of? You.
12: I know. That's why he's so awesome.
8: But he really, and you know what I realized when I realized, I was like, God had a plan and I ended up with my person.
12: Yeah.
8: It was the other week I came home to just quickly change and I was going out to get dinner with Bailey and Savannah, two of my friends. And I don't ever remember what I tell them and I don't. I mean, that's the whole, I guess this is maybe bad of me. But I'm literally running out the door after like just quickly taking off my work clothes and changing because I'm already late to meet them for dinner. And I'm running down the stairs being like, all right, bye. And he's in the kitchen going, where are you going? I'll go, oh, did I not tell you I have dinner tonight? and he goes, I just finished cooking you dinner. And I was like, no, I know.
12: He's such a good cook. He's so nice.
8: I know. But again, I was late, so I didn't even. And then, but I will say this. We're best friends. We work together. We live together. We're very understanding.
12: That's like
8: so it's
12: dad,
8: like,
12: yeah.
8: I also get it too. I didn't
12: run out the door and you'd made.
8: No, I get it. So I didn't even think anything of it. And I still just, I'm like, oh, sorry. All right. I'm still late. Bye. So I leave. I get to dinner and I'm telling that story to my friends and they're like, oh my God, I'd be so upset.
12: I know.
8: And then it still didn't dawn on me that he was maybe going to be upset. And I was like, oh wow. You think he's upset? And I was like, so I came home all like apologetic. He was like, what are you talking about? I don't care.
12: Oh, that's awesome.
8: He was like, I just put it in the fridge. It's fine. So
12: he's totally fun. You know what?
8: No, I know.
12: You got the prize there.
8: I know. He's the best.
12: Cause he's like me.
8: one other quick story. And this is one where really I'm going to have Cole listen to this cause I'm really getting brownie points, I guess.
12: Yeah. Plus he's really neat and clean.
8: So our water heater finally got fixed. Our water heater was out for 2 weeks. So we were taking cold showers.
12: I told you could
8: for
12: come
8: 2 weeks.
12: Over the house to shower.
8: I know. It was more trouble than it was worth. Whatever. So on Sunday, I'm just sitting around and I'm like, it was this last week. I was like, I just really just want to take a bath and read my book. That's really all I want to do, but we have no hot water. So what does he do? He I told you about this already. He boiled 8 pots of water to mix in because we could fill it up halfway with cold water.
12: Dang, this reminds me of an episode of Gunsmoke in Miss Kitty's room.
8: And then he boiled like 8 pots of water to mix it in. So like, this is like the olden days. Because he started making a joke. I was like, how can I take a bath? He was
12: like,
8: boil water.
12: This is
8: like
12: a
8: Western
12: saloon.
8: And I was like, oh, wait, I guess I can boil water. And then I go, are you going to help me? And then
12: he's, Tyler, that is so great.
8: No, I know. He's amazing.
12: He really is great. He's just so thoughtful. It's
8: I know.
12: So great. That's why he's such a good retirement planner.
8: Because I was about to tie that in.
12: There's so much.
8: Some of y'all who, because some of our families were already guiding, listen to the show too. So y'all probably already know Cole. But for those of y'all who don't really know us other than listening to the show, so Cole is my husband, but he also is a retirement planner here at Freedom Financial as well.
12: He's amazing. Yeah.
8: Oh, he's amazing.
12: Yeah.
8: He's so understanding. And I actually think we all rotate who teaches the retirement course, but I actually think he's just the most personable, funny.
12: You're good too.
8: No, I don't, we're all good. Yeah, we're all good.
12: Yeah.
8: But the thing is, and I told Dad that, I was like, Dad, I mean, Dad's the one who taught us everything we know. He's the one who taught the class and all that. Cole might be the best. I'll even say that because I know
12: the grasshoppers have outrun the old people.
8: Yeah.
12: Now. You guys are better than us now.
8: But
12: which is good.
8: In all seriousness though, because if y'all just tuned in, we're just doing the something personal segment. We were going through originally, advice from our parents, but like most of our segments, we digress.
12: We segue in the segments.
8: Yeah. We just started talking about how awesome my husband Cole is, but. If you are trying to get help with your retirement plan, get a second opinion, see where you stand. You can call or text us at 205-988-0006. Again, that's 205-988-0006. And you can sign up for a one-on-one visit where we can analyze your situation, or you can just come to the retirement course we teach that kind of goes through the areas of a sound retirement plan: income planning, investment planning, tax planning, healthcare planning, and legacy planning. But that is a wrap for today, and we look forward to seeing y'all soon.
12: Really enjoyed it. See you next time.
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16: New escalations. I'm Angelo Bavaro, Fox News. Two new attacks have been reported on commercial shipping in the Strait of Hormuz. One tanker was apparently hit, while another projectile exploded in the water near a second vessel.
17: Initially, it was Iran state television claiming that they attacked two oil tankers yesterday in the Strait of Hormuz. Now, British maritime experts are confirming that two tankers were attacked, at least one was hit, and four of them turned around. So this is a sign of continuing attacks against commercial shipping in the Strait, something the U.S., of course, wants to stop, and it's something President Trump has cited in his decision that he's considering about perhaps launching major strikes against Iran once again. Those strikes could begin as early as this weekend. They could last several days. Here's President Trump.
18: We'll be hitting them very hard.
0: You know, at some point, they're going to say, we just can't take it anymore.
17: That decision comes after a great deal of frustration with time given for diplomacy.
16: Fox's Steve Harrigan. The Justice Department is dropping criminal charges against former Olympian David Hearn. He was accused of deliberately damaging the Lincoln Memorial reflecting pool. Well, government lawyers say new evidence shows damage to that reflecting pool was caused by a flawed installation, not by Hearn. Cases of that explosive diarrhea parasite are soaring in Michigan. Fox's Gary Baumgarten.
2: More than 10,000 cases now in the Great Lakes state, making it the hardest hit in the United States. But there is some good news, as public health officials say that the outbreak seems to be slowing down. The state health department says nearly 200 of the patients required hospitalization. That being said, the number of people going to hospitals to complain of diarrhea is declining, leading to hope that the outbreak has peaked. Gary Baumgarten, Fox News.
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30: There was a wealthy man in Palm Beach who was offering young girls a way to make money. That man was Jeffrey Epstein, and he had set up a system designed to bring him underage girls. Local police and the federal government would investigate and, by their count, find dozens of victims. Epstein would become one of the world's most infamous predators, a man who could have faced decades in prison but served just 13 months in his own wing of a county jail.
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30: 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Truth and Lies, Jeffrey Epstein.
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36: A few miles from the glass spires of Midtown Atlanta lies the South River Forest. In 2021 and 2022, the woods became a home to activists from all over the country.
37: I found a struggle worth fighting for.
36: Who gathered to stop the nearby construction of a massive new police training facility, nicknamed Cop City. There, in the forest, they built a different community.
37: The forest occupation or things like that present a vision of a society where we can have what we need and support each other without being at each other's throats or being subservient to each other.
36: Until one day, everything just shatters open.
38: At approximately 9 o'clock this morning, as law enforcement was moving through various sectors of the property, an individual, without warning, shot a Georgia State Patrol trooper.
39: What I heard was a full clip unload. It was just like a whole mess of shots just like blasting off.
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5: Daphne Caruana Galizia was a Maltese investigative journalist and blogger who spent her life fighting for truth, justice, and decency in a country overrun by corruption. 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
5: 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My name is Manuel De Lilla, former political operative turned journalist.
9: I'm John Sweeney, a former BBC journalist and investigative reporter. 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
18: Friend, and I want to start by saying this. We are interested to hear what your answers to this question is. So if you have a good answer to what do you look for in a friend, give us a text at 205-988-0006. That's 205-988-0006. We want to know what your answer is to this question too as well.
19: Yeah. And you know what's funny? We've been doing this segment for a long, long time, Tony and I, and then, you know, since Tyler's been on the show, and now we've got you, Cole. And this has always been my favorite segment, but Tyler's the one that came up with the, hey, text us what your opinion is. And it was about whether boneless wings or chicken wings or chicken nuggets. And we started talking about it. We're like, no, we need to get people to text in with all these things.
3: Yeah.
18: Well, because I've had so many people.
3: And crazy.
18: And I know this is not what the segment is, but I do want to have an addendum. What I have now realized, the point I didn't make, my argument was never that boneless wings
3: aren't. You have to stand corrected.
18: My argument was never that boneless.
19: You are such
18: wings,
19: your dad's daughter.
18: So Cole says that boneless wings are chicken nuggets, but everyone has thought my argument is that boneless wings are wings. I am not arguing boneless wings are wings. I'm arguing that boneless wings are different than chicken nuggets. And it was someone that texted in that I agreed with the most. They're basically mini chicken tenders. I will get around that. Chicken tenders and chicken nuggets are different. The breading is different. I'm just saying they're not wings.
19: So chicken nuggets are basically scraps off the slaughterhouse floor.
3: Oh.
19: And chicken tenders are usually like full breast meat.
3: We don't know.
19: So maybe that's the case.
18: But it's just different. If you did a blind taste test, if you blindfolded yourself and ate a chicken nugget versus a boneless wing without sauce, you would know the difference.
19: Seagone.
18: You would not know the difference.
19: All right, Tony. Anyway, seagone.
3: All right, Cole.
18: Bring it back to my original question.
19: We'll tell you about the seagone when Tyler was 2 years old, but let's get back to this one. All right. Yeah. So what's the question again?
18: Yeah, so we were originally talking about, before we got into a whole slew of different areas, what do you look for in a friend?
3: Ooh.
19: All right. Well, you're asking the question. You go first.
18: Well, I think there's a little bit of a loaded question there, but one of the biggest things that I look for in a friend is somebody who is an Auburn fan for sure.
3: Oh, yeah.
19: Gotta have that.
3: Yes.
18: Because Alabama, I don't know. It's someone who has been as successful as they have. If they're going to be rubbing it in my face day in and day out, I don't know if I can live like that.
19: Well, you just got to find a friend that's not a jerk.
18: Me and Cole have talked about that because me and Cole met at Auburn, but my sisters, Peyton and Shannon, are both married to Alabama fans, and we've been like,
3: Shannon went to Alabama.
18: Yeah. Well, we don't even want to talk about that.
19: No, but they don't.
3: They're sweet fans.
19: Yeah, they don't kill us over it. I mean, and we're such easy targets these days, and they actually use a lot of restraint, so.
3: Yeah. They're nice. All right.
18: So an
3: Auburn fan. That's
18: my one criteria.
19: If you're an Auburn fan, give us a call. You can be Colt's friend.
18: That's my criteria.
3: You have a lot of friends, Colt.
18: Yeah, it's pretty great.
3: All right. Somebody else go next. I don't know.
19: All right. Give us one other thing. What else do you look for in a friend?
18: Well,
0: The biggest thing I would say that I look for in a friend is somebody who recognizes the need for like a two-way relationship. It's not just a one-way. I've got to put in some effort. You've got to put in some effort. Somebody who actually is going to care. And it doesn't come from, I need anything from you or you need anything from me, but it just comes from you want to have somebody there.
19: Mm-hmm. Yeah.
18: Cause really I don't know when I heard it, but a lot of times people are like, oh, a relationship needs to be 50-50. No, it's not 50-50. Most relationships, friendships, marriage, there's going to be times where you're doing the 100 and they're doing 0 because something's going on or they're burnt out. Yeah. They're going through a bad time, or it might be 80-20. It's between the two of you. There needs to be that 100.
1: Yeah, kind of balances.
18: And it doesn't need to be that one person's always doing the 100 or the lion's share, knowing that there's going to be times where
1: you don't want some real needy friends.
18: Yeah. And so, but that's just something, that's what that made me think of, is that's more realistic, because not everyone's always going to be just doing exactly 50-50. It's that you need to make sure there's that reciprocation. Yeah. And when you need help, are they willing to reciprocate the same way that you will when they need help?
19: Yeah. I mean, like, if you think about Tony and I, we've been together for 40 years, and for 39 and a half of those years, she's done 90 and I've done 10. But there was a 6 month period when y'all were little that I did the 90 and she did the 10. So did it even out?
1: It's all even. You know what? I don't remember. My memory is bad, so my memory's bad. All right. So what?
19: Actually, we were talking this morning about you were talking about when I used to travel all the time, and we would go to Atlanta, and I would stay at the Residence Inn over there, and you would bring the kids and the dog. Come over there and hang out. During the summer when they were out of school. Yeah,
1: that was a lot of fun. So wait, does anybody like? So what? I got a few things.
19: Go for it.
0: You got a whole list of.
19: Yeah.
1: Well, I mean, it's like more than just Auburn. I do like Auburn fans.
18: Number one is my number one too.
1: Loyalty.
18: Mm-hmm.
1: Yeah, I want somebody that's loyal. Loyal is big for me. You know, trustworthy and loyal. Somebody's low maintenance.
18: Yeah.
1: I mean, I know that's bad, but I don't like high.
19: How have we been married for 4 years?
1: It's because I am.
19: You've been doing the 90 and I've been.
0: Yeah.
1: because I'm long suffering. But, I like funny people. Cause here's the other
19: thing. Ah, now I see why.
1: But funny now people, to me, the people that are genuinely funny are really smart. I love being around smart people. I want to be around people that are smarter than me, and funny people are always smart.
18: People that can laugh at themselves.
1: Oh yeah.
18: You just have a.
1: I like positive people. I don't like to be around a lot of negative Nancys.
19: Yeah.
1: I like growth minded people and people that are lifetime learners. I think that's the thing that me and Utah have.
19: You know, we were having that conversation recently, today. Like over a long period of time. People that I've cared about, but it gets to a point where mostly they're just bringing you down.
1: Yeah. Mm-hmm.
19: And that's such a tough situation.
1: Well,
19: you know what? Maybe I've been that for people. Maybe I've been the one bringing them down and they had to protect themselves. I don't know. There comes a point at which, you know, if the relationship is just not good for you.
1: Well, the thing about it is we're busy. Everybody's busy all the time. We have lots of things going on that we have to do, responsibilities and things. I mean, I think at some point, if you have to really protect your time. I mean, time's one of those. We talk about money on the show all the time. One of the most valuable things we have is time. We can't make more time.
19: Especially when you're our age and you don't have a lot left.
1: So we want to make sure that the time, I mean, I think about this. I mean, I really protect my time as much as I can, and I want to spend it. I would rather have a few really deep relationships than have a whole bunch of inch deep relationships. I mean, to me, those are just acquaintances, and I really just don't have the time for them.
18: Yeah.
1: And so why? I guess I am kind of picky, or I like to use the word particular. Particular, because, it's just, it's okay to spend some time with those people that you're just hanging out with them, because, you know, you're just having a good time for a minute. But I mean, to be like something that I call a friend is like, I think they got to have all these things. They got to have this stuff. I mean, because at the same time, what do you have in common with them? I mean, you know, I love Auburn fans. Don't get me wrong, but I want growth minded. Smart Auburn. I want people that are bringing something to the table. Me too. I want something that we can chew on together, you know?
18: Yeah. Reciprocation.
1: Yeah.
18: And y'all walking along together. I, I guess I'm trying to think of, because there are so many.
0: I think another area that to tag on to what you were just saying there, Tony, that's just as important is if you're really looking for somebody to call a friend, like that deeper level, having somebody who isn't just going to be a yes man for you, somebody who can really tell you the shoot it to you straight, isn't going to beat around the bush, and really have the hard conversations, knowing that, hey, look, if I have this hard conversation, it may not come, it may hurt them a little bit, but you do it because it's you have that level of friendship.
1: Yeah, care about them.
19: No, I think that's a very important quality.
18: I think for me, I

0: And you'll take the full time.
1: Well, so I might start crying because I'm going to talk about my mom. So my mom used to say that if you've got one real friend, you are rich. And I remember thinking, Mom, I got dozens of friends. What are you talking about? Like a real friend. And so what a real friend is to me is somebody that I don't have to talk to for years, but I know that if they need me or if I need them, they will do anything and I will do anything.
2: Yeah. Mm-hmm.
1: And this may sound sad to some people. I don't think so. I've got two.
0: Mm-hmm. Yeah.
1: And my mom said, if you have one, you're rich. So I am rolling.
2: Go rich.
0: Yeah.
1: And here's the other thing, you know, Tyler, you talked about understanding. I want somebody that I can disagree with without us getting mad at each other.
2: Yep.
0: Mm-hmm.
2: That's what we're,
1: especially like, I hate talking about politics, but it's just such a divisive thing, or, you know, or religion or whatever. It's like, we don't have to agree to respect each other.
0: Mm-hmm.
1: And I can say that about my friends. We can disagree and still respect each other.
2: Yeah.
1: And so I'm glad I got that in.
2: So text everybody. Y'all text what y'all think a friend is.
1: What do you look? Text us. What do you look for in a friend? 205-988-0006. 988-0006. This has been a blast. Have a great week. We'll see you next time.
3: 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It is not intended to be used as the sole basis for financial decisions, nor should be construed as advice designed to meet the particular needs of an individual's situation. Freedom Financial Group is not permitted to offer, and no statement made during this show shall constitute tax or legal advice. Our firm is not affiliated with or endorsed by the U.S. government or any governmental agency. The information and opinions contained herein provided by third parties have been obtained from sources believed to be reliable, but accuracy and completeness cannot be guaranteed by Freedom Financial Group. 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
4: I'm Paul Stevens. Growing concern after a recent cyber attack targeted water systems in at least 7 states and more than 30 in Minnesota alone. Iran is suspected.
5: The FBI says these malicious cyber hackers were able to change the passwords and IP addresses of the systems that operate and monitor these water facilities. The agency says they've received reports of loss of pressure and flooding, which can allow untreated groundwater to seep into the pipes.
4: Fox's Madeline Rivera. 2 new attacks reported on commercial shipping in the Strait of Hormuz.
6: Initially, it was Iran state television claiming that they attacked 2 oil tankers yesterday in the Strait of Hormuz. Now, British maritime experts are confirming that 2 tankers were attacked, at least 1 was hit, and 4 of them turned around.
4: And that is Fox's Steve Harrigan. 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
16: Marina Mabry and the Toronto Tempo take on the Phoenix Mercury today. 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
38: Meet Juan, the lonely museum curator. 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His biggest fear? 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
2: The different color noises, white noise, brown noise, pink noise. Brown noise is deeper, has lower frequencies, it's got more bass, minimalizes that higher frequency. Mm-hmm. And I didn't really know this, but apparently you can liken some of these to sounds in nature. And apparently brown noise is more akin to like a river rapid or a heavy rainfall or thunder.
3: Because there's also white noise and pink noise, you think brown noise is just named after the color brown. Wrong. There was a scientist named Robert Brown from Scotland.
2: White noise is used, aside from just sleeping, a lot of times with like noise-canceling headphones and stuff, mm-hmm. masking other sounds.
3: Pink noise is a little different. It's kind of like the compromise between white noise and brown noise.
2: As far as which one is best for sleep, there have been some very middling studies over the years. But at Oxford in 2017, they said that they fell asleep 40% faster listening to white noise, but their overall sleep was about the same.
3: Okay.
2: There was a study in 2017 from Northwestern of 13 older adults, and they said pink noise provided deeper sleep overall and improved ability to recall words.
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14: Chicago, 1989.
15: White victim, female. Pretty, wealthy.
14: A white woman's murder shocks the city. A black man from the projects comes forward with information about the case.
16: He says the police are his friends.
14: But out of nowhere, he goes from star witness to prime suspect.
16: 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They turn on him.
14: 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Lee Harris is sentenced to 90 years.
17: I get 90 years for killing somebody I have never seen.
14: Behind bars, Lee finds an unlikely ally in his cellie, Robert. 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There's no way their paths would ever cross on the outside. But as a fellow inmate, Robert sees through the lies and vows to do the unthinkable. Clear Lee's name.
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14: Together, they wage a 20-year war against Chicago's darkest corners. 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
12: All right, and welcome back to the Retire with Freedom radio show, the show that helps you plan the retirement that you want. I am Cole Jakowski, and I am joined here by my co-host, my incredible wife, Tyler, and as well as my father-in-law, Tad Hill. And we were having such a good conversation talking about the topic we were talking about in the last segment, which, by the way, if you missed, you can go on our YouTube channel and listen, or you can listen to us on our podcast, go back and catch that first segment. But we were talking about easy ways to ruin your retirement. And we touched a little bit on that segment about, you know, people who treat retirement as the destination rather than a checkpoint. And, we got to plan further than just get to it. We touched on all five areas that we touched on the topics, but we really covered that one. So I just want to list off the five real quick again, go back through those, and we can touch on a couple of the other ones. But the first one is treat your retirement as the destination rather than the beginning of another part of life. Believe that retirement will solve all of your problems. Assume that your monthly spending habits in retirement can be easily determined by your spending habits while you're working. Stop being active, and then invest like you're 35 years old. And the one that I think we should take a second and really touch on is that assuming that your monthly spending habits in retirement can easily be determined by your spending habits while you're working. I think that is one of the most common things that I see. People are just assuming some things in there with the expenses, because when you look at it, and we talk about this in the course that we teach, everything is based off of the expenses. Everything. If we're off on the expenses, everything else is going to be off. We're building the wrong plan. We're running the wrong race.
3: No doubt.
12: And so when we look at our expenses, it's so important that we get it right. And people try to just throw some numbers together and put together a budget worksheet. Or a lot of times when we get engineers that come in the room, they've got these fancy spreadsheets that they've built out. Or maybe you're an engineer listening and you're like, yep, I got one of those. Or you're maybe the spouse of an engineer. And you're like, yep, he's got 12 of those. And I guess to put the engineers at ease, y'all are probably the ones that come the closest to getting that number accurate. But even what, from our experience, on average, people are spending about a third more than they think they do, just from our experience. When they come in and they say, hey, I only need X per month. And then we have them do this detailed exercise that we talk about in the course where we miss nothing. And it's not like the exercise takes that much time. It's And that's just an average though. I mean, we've seen, I mean, the engineers, we've seen people hit it on the nose. We've seen people be off by 100%, twice that amount. What they originally thought.
3: And when Tyler says people, they are usually off by a third. What we really mean is you. So you're listening and you're going, oh yeah, those silly people that are off by a third. Experience tells us that those silly people, you are one of them. And it's
12: that's
3: not
12: just the average.
3: I mean, our clients are successful, smart people who've have been good at, in their career. They've saved money, spent less than they made, and have prepared for retirement. So this isn't to, you know, give you all a hard time. It's really to help you, because like Cole just said, if you're off by a third, so let's do the math. You think you're spending $6,000 a month. That's $72,000 a year. And really you're spending a third more than that. So you're spending $8,000 instead of six. So an additional two. Well, eight is $96,000 a year. So if we plan for 72 and we tell you, okay, no worries, you can retire. And then really you're spending 96. And here's where we find that out. Usually at your second or third review. So we come in and we do a deep dive into all this stuff. And by the way, we have a process to nail this down so that we don't make a mistake here. And it's not a complicated process. It's more than I can get to on the air. We talk about it in our course. You should come to our course. Like if you want to get a good primer on retirement planning, I don't know of a better way to do that than to come to our course. And the way to sign up for that is to call or text us at 205-988-0006. 205-988-0006.
1: 800-988-0006. If you are not in the Birmingham area, because this is where we're headquartered and we live, but the radio show's all over the state and we have people driving through the state. We've got people that have become clients from the Midwest because they were heading to the beach and heard our radio show. But we do have an online version of the course. But I personally, if you can physically come to the course, that's a better way to do it.
2: Because we do it here in our office. I don't know if you said that.
1: I did not say that. So why don't you tell them that?
2: Well, we do the course here in our office. So you can, the same place that you'd be coming and sitting down with us for a visit, you can go ahead and come in, see what it looks like. We do it in our learning center. And then sometimes people have already signed up for a visit, or they come to a visit and then come to the course, but you'll also have the opportunity to sign up
1: and
2: for
1: tell them where
2: visit.
1: The office is.
2: Oh, right off of 65. It's on 2057 Valleydale Road.
1: 2057 Valleydale Road, in between 65 and 31. If you get off 65 or you're going down 31, we're right in the middle there. So the point being that we have a process so that you can nail down how much you're spending. And we spend a lot of time on this, guys, because you said it a minute ago. It's the most important piece of information that goes into a retirement plan. But here's the thing that kills me. You read these articles, and I often wonder who's writing these articles. It's like, well, you're going to need 80% of your pre-retirement income. Where do they come up with that?
2: I
12: have no idea.
1: Tell me one person that's come in here that they want to do less than they're doing now.
12: Yeah. No sense.
1: What are the two out of 10 things that you want to stop doing? Do you want to stop going out to eat? Do you want to stop taking vacations? Do you want to stop having Christmas?
2: And it depends on, and here's the thing. Your income also doesn't have anything to do with your expenses. Typically, if you have a lot of income, we tend to see those are the people that spend more because they have more income coming in. But you may not be spending all of your income right now. So it's not necessarily that we're saying we definitely have to replace your entire paycheck. We're just saying we don't know until we audit it. And this is, as Cole said earlier, what's going out the door is the cornerstone of any good retirement. And it's, I make the joke in the course. I'm like, would you like to get good advice or bad advice?
12: Yeah.
2: I mean, the only way we can give you good advice is if we nail this number down.
12: Yeah. And there's a lot of times I've seen where we're sitting down with families where they have this feeling that they need to have their expenses be cut. They need to cut things out. They need to stop doing things like, hey, we're doing 10 things now. I just know we're going to have to stop doing it. And usually what I found is in those cases, those just come from worry. They come from fear that, hey, look, we don't have a plan to figure this out. We don't know how much we can actually realistically spend. Because a lot of times the answer is you don't really need to stop doing what you're doing. Now, the answer might be you need to, but until you really sit down and get a plan to figure all of that out, you're just kind of guessing.
2: Yeah.
12: And it's frightening having a paycheck go away. It's scary. It's an unknown feeling walking away from a career. So I could see where that's coming from a lot.
1: Well, you know what? I don't think this is something we've ever talked about, or I don't think I've ever really thought about it in these terms. Most of you listening, there is a segment of you who are overconfident, and there's a segment of you who are underconfident. And normally, if you're super overconfident, we find a whole lot of things that need to be paid attention to and maybe a thought process change. It does not mean that your plan is going to have a problem. It just means that if we don't do some course correction now, while it's early and maybe before you retire or, you know, early in your retirement, we can still get you on course. And then for those of you who are terrified to come see us because it's like going to the dentist and you don't want to get bad news.
2: I had one person related to going to the, why am I blanking now? Oh, a colonoscopy. That's what he said. He was like, I was so nervous when I first came in here. He was like, it's kind of like, I hate to say this, but it was kind of like when I have to get my colonoscopy. And he was like, this, I don't know what I was dreading or why I was putting this off. I should have done this years ago.
1: Well, and so don't y'all find that the people that are the most worried usually they're actually in way better shape than they think they are?
2: Because they're just so much, they're more frugal, they're more spending conscientious. And so, because we had one lady, it was someone we were helping with, I mean, years ago. And I just remember she kept saying over and over and over again, my retirement it's in dire circumstances. It's a disaster. Like that was the language she was using. And then we built out her plan and ran the numbers. And it's like, she's going to be fine if she can actually be spending more than what she's spending. Because a lot of our families, if unless there is a spending problem or something needs to be altered, you are probably going to actually spend more in the first 5 to 10 years of your retirement because now you have more free time.
1: Yeah.
2: And you want to travel, so you want to keep doing what you've been doing, maintain your current lifestyle while you're working, but actually maybe spend an extra $20,000 a year on the trips you haven't been taking.
1: Yeah.
12: Yeah.
1: And here's the thing. It doesn't matter whether you're overconfident or underconfident or you're overworried or not worried at all, or, you know, you're right in the middle somewhere. Our entire process is designed to illuminate the truth.
12: Mm-hmm. Yeah.
1: And so ask yourself this, regardless of what your circumstance is, are you going to be better off with the truth or with misperceptions, either overly positive mm-hmm. or overly negative? Because that's what we deliver. In fact, one of my favorite Google reviews that we've got is a client that said, you know, was talking about, you know, the process that we did and all that. But the main point was, don't go see them if you don't want to hear the truth.
2: Yeah.
1: And so because our job is to help you, and we don't help you by blowing sunshine at you.
12: Yeah.
1: And we also don't help you by scaring you for, you know, needlessly.
12: Yeah.
1: It's just a matter of finding out where you are. What do you want? And how do we get you there? And and we've done this thousands of times. And ask yourself this, if you are retiring and you are not a retirement planner as your vocation, your retirement is the first one you've ever planned.
2: Mm-hmm.
1: And so how good are we at stuff the first time we do it?
2: Yeah.
1: But yet you've got one chance to do it and you got to get it right. So let us help you, because we've done this. We have looked at thousands of people's retirement situations. Yeah. We have built hundreds of complete retirement plans for the families that we're taking care of, and we can help you. Even if all you're doing is learning more about how to do it and you decide to come see us and we give you a lot of very detailed information, whether we're the right people to help you and guide you or not, we'll figure that out together. But come to our course, come in for a visit to just figure out what the truth is.
12: Yep. Mm-hmm. And we can help, like you said, but the only way we can help is you have to take action.
1: Right.
12: Mm-hmm. You have to do something. 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So we can help, but you have to take action.
1: Yep.
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23: New escalations. I'm Angelo Bavaro, Fox News. Two new attacks have been reported on commercial shipping in the Strait of Hormuz. One tanker was apparently hit, while another projectile exploded in the water near a second vessel.
24: Initially, it was Iran state television claiming that they attacked two oil tankers yesterday in the Strait of Hormuz. Now, British maritime experts are confirming that two tankers were attacked, at least one was hit, and four of them turned around. So this is a sign of continuing attacks against commercial shipping in the Strait, something the U.S., of course, wants to stop, and it's something President Trump has cited in his decision that he's considering about perhaps launching major strikes against Iran once again. Those strikes could begin as early as this weekend. They could last several days. Here's President Trump.
25: We'll be hitting them. We'll be hitting them very hard. At some point, they're going to say, we just can't take it anymore.
24: That decision comes after a great deal of frustration with time given for diplomacy.
23: Fox's Steve Harrigan. The Justice Department is dropping criminal charges against former Olympian David Hearn. He was accused of deliberately damaging the Lincoln Memorial reflecting pool. Well, government lawyers say new evidence shows damage to that reflecting pool was caused by a flawed installation, not by Hearn. Cases of that explosive diarrhea parasite are soaring in Michigan. Fox's Gary Baumgarten.
0: More than 10,000 cases now in the Great Lakes state, making it the hardest hit in the United States. But there is some good news, as public health officials say that the outbreak seems to be slowing down. The state health department says nearly 200 of the patients required hospitalization. That being said, the number of people going to hospitals to complain of diarrhea is declining, leading to hope that the outbreak has peaked. Gary Baumgarten, Fox News.
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0: After two rounds at the Open Championship, Australian Lucas Herbert is the leader at 8 under par with a two-shot lead. Caitlin Clark with the WNBA's first ever 40-10 point assist double-double, 45 points, 10 assists, in the Fever's win against the Seattle Storm. At the ballparks, the Nationals slammed the A's 23-4. The Nats with 21 hits. Andres Chaparro, 4 hits, 2 home runs, and 8 runs driven in. Giants blanked the Mariners 7-0. Willy Adames with a grand slam. Cardinals edged the Diamondbacks 5-4. St. Louis takes the lead for good in the ninth. Mason Winn with 3 RBIs. Tigers 2 and the Angels 1. Lee with a 2-run double in the top of the ninth inning. The Reds win at Colorado 7-2. Spencer Steer 2 home runs, including inside the park home run. At Yankee Stadium, Dodgers beat the Yanks 2-1. Max Muncy a 2-run homer. Boston on an 11-game winning streak. They sweep a doubleheader against the Rays. That's sports. I'm Trey Bender.
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13: Caffeine can be really good for you and help a lot of things, and caffeine can be kind of bad for you.
22: It's a drug, and in its pure form, Chuck, yeah, it is a bitter-tasting crystalline powder.
13: Naturally, it's in the coffee bean and in chocolate and tea, but it's also added artificially in things like soda. Your body is enjoying the caffeine. It's blocking that adenosine. You're going to feel alert and awake. It's got that adrenaline going, and it's rewarding you with the dopamine. I mentioned the vicious cycle, the inevitable crash.
22: Right.
13: Like any stimulant drug, and you want more of it. Eventually, it's going to affect your sleep patterns. All right, how about some health benefits?
22: Right.
13: They found everything from not develop Parkinson's disease to dropping your risk of various cancers.
22: Well, coffee actually is shown to reduce your risk of diabetes.
13: 4 cups a day, 50% less chance of mouth and throat cancer.
22: You should eat more grapefruit because grapefruit contains something called narigin, and it actually slows the removal of caffeine from your brain.
13: Okay.
22: So you enjoy its effects longer.
13: Nice.
22: Yeah.
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22: We're talking about streaming music. World-changing history that we lived through.
13: Not so long ago, people were spending a lot of money on buying CDs and physical media. We got this new thing. That was Napster. There were 27 billion transfers per month, song transfers.
22: Everything was completely upended, and Apple came along in 2003 and brought massive stability to this huge sea change. At the same time, roughly, an alternative model was developing, and that was just streaming.
13: The first legit on-demand streaming service was Rhapsody in 2001. Pandora came along in 2005. Spotify comes along. They changed the game. Pandora was still trying to be kind of like radio in a way. Spotify was like, no, we're really going to be on-demand. But these royalties, Tidal pays the most at 1.3 cents. Apple's 0.7, YouTube Music 0.7. Spotify pays 0.4 cents per stream, same as Amazon, and then Pandora's down to 0.1. 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
26: Whole time thinking about that. It's going to rack up.
4: All right.
2: But also what we want to hear from you is, where's your favorite place to get pizza? And I love pizza. I would love to know new pizza places.
26: Yeah, you're passionate about this. Tyler lit up when you saw this question.
2: Because here's the thing. I mean, I wasn't born in Birmingham. I was born in New Jersey, but pretty much, I mean, I've lived here all my life, grew up here.
4: Since you were about 6 months old.
2: And we stay within our same bubble. Like, I feel like we
26: find ourselves.
2: It's not that
26: places.
2: I'm not willing to venture out and try new places. It's just.
4: Yeah, Tyler will literally eat anything.
2: I will, but I only go to the same, like, five places.
4: We were in Canada and we're taking a hike through the forest and we've got a guide and there's this club
2: banana
4: that you can get in, but only if you lick a banana slug.
2: Oh, and the reason, okay, so here's the reason. Banana slugs that we learned. So the Native Americans for like medicinal medicine for the banana slugs have like a numbing effect. And so they used to suck on them if they had like tooth rot or something before they needed to pull their tooth. You suck on it and it has a numbing, tingling effect. So it's this thing where if you lick it, because it does kind of numb your tongue a little bit, you join the club. And well, of course, I mean, when else am I going to have the chance to join?
4: So Tyler and I have a long history of like, we exercise together. We've gone to like fitness camps together and done all these hiking things. And so we're always like challenging each other. Although I can't step up to most of the challenges anymore, but I 20 years ago I could. So we're going through this thing and these banana slugs are nasty looking. I mean, they're big and they're slimy and they've got antennas and they're everything that you would imagine a banana slug would look like. And so it's me, Tyler and Cole, and the guy's like, you know, tells us about if you'd lick the banana slug, you join the club or whatever. And I'm like, no way I'm doing that. And Cole's like, nuh-uh. And so Tyler's like, I'll do it. So Tyler licks the slug and I'm like, what? Okay.
2: And I said nothing.
4: I didn't say you put peer pressure on me.
2: No, you do it to yourself. You're like, oh, I've got to do it now. And I'm like, no, you don't. I'm like,
4: Cole's like, okay, you idiots do whatever you want.
26: Yeah. I was perfectly okay just being like, nope, I'm good.
4: So here's the question. You think we could find a pizza place that has banana slugs on it?
2: Well, I wouldn't eat them. I don't think I'd eat those. I did eat. I've talked about this on the radio show before. We ate crickets on our honeymoon in Thailand.
26: Yeah, we ate crickets. Tony was one of very few people that
2: I liked it.
26: She asked the guide for more.
4: They're like really crunchy and crispy.
2: Salty. They're crispy and crunchy and salty. It's like popcorn.
4: Tony and I were somewhere and we had crickets. I don't remember where we were. Yeah, I think it might have been South America somewhere.
2: But yes, so I am adventurous, but here in Birmingham, I go to the same five places. So what's your favorite pizza place in Birmingham or really, I guess anywhere because we travel a lot too. So even if you're not local and you're listening to this, what's your favorite pizza place and where's the location?
4: And why is it your favorite pizza place?
2: Yeah.
4: All right. So you guys go, y'all eat way more pizza than we do.
26: Well, the hard part for me is, so my family is, I'm from Atlanta.
2: Because we say text us at 205-988-0006. Again, that's 205-988-0006, 205-988-0006. Text us your favorite pizza place.
4: And if you would lick a banana slug.
26: Yeah.
4: And what was the first one?
2: A group of four.
4: What is a group of four
2: called?
4: Well,
2: now we're just having a list.
4: Listen, this might be the most educational. We might learn the most from the text on this show that we've ever learned.
2: Oh, okay.
26: So the part when it comes to me for pizza is my family, my parents, are from Chicago.
11: Yeah.
14: Yeah.
26: And so I don't have a favorite pizza place in Birmingham because I keep trying to find actual Chicago pizza down here. And here's the thing. When I say Chicago pizza, you, the listener, are probably thinking I'm saying deep dish. I'm not saying deep dish
11: pizza. Yeah, it's tavern. I just learned that.
26: It is a thin crust. Tavern style. It is a thin crust pizza is the traditional Chicago style pizza. That's the original Chicago style pizza. And I have yet to find a place here in Birmingham that even makes it.
11: Mom would love that.
26: And it's my favorite type of pizza. If you've never had it, it's incredible. It is so good. And well, so what's, if you know
14: what
26: of a
14: makes,
26: place.
14: What makes it different? Because I used to only like deep dish pizza, and now I definitely like thin crust better. So what's the difference between that and just like the thin crust that we get at like Slice or something?
26: It's a way thinner crust. So imagine what? almost like a, it's not, this probably isn't
11: a wafer,
26: like a cracker kind of.
14: Okay.
26: It's way, it's super, super thin, even all the way to the crust. It's super thin. Like the crust doesn't come up like on a normal pizza. And so it's super, super thin. And all like you, my favorite way to do it is you add peppers on it, sausage on it. Every once in a while you can throw bacon on it, but it's like, you can see the sausage on it, like the cheese melts on top of it. It's almost got like a 3D print to it. It looks like a mountain, and it's delicious. Okay. It's unlike when you say thin crust. It's not
11: so basically.
26: Just like
11: does the crust taste like anything, or it's you're just eating topping? Like the crust is just a means for you to eat the toppings.
26: No, I mean you can taste the crust. It's got a distinct kind of flavor to it. And if you know what I'm talking about, you know what I'm talking about. This is why we need a spot in Birmingham.
14: Yeah, so
26: if you know of a spot in Birmingham that does Chicago style.
11: Well, it's tavern. It's like tavern style.
26: You keep
11: style?
26: Saying tavern. I'm not going to say tavern. It is Chicago style.
11: But isn't that what it's
26: Chicago,
11: called?
26: Oh, it is called Chicago style thin crust pizza.
11: Well, you're
14: get it right, Ty.
11: Well, no. I know, but maybe it was.
14: What's with this whole tavern thing?
11: We were just went on a trip with your sister and, well, I guess her soon to be fiance. And they live up in Chicago, and they told me it was. They were like, it's called tavern style or something.
26: I wasn't a part of that conversation.
11: I don't know. Okay.
14: Is there a particular place in Chicago that you can think of that is where you get it?
26: No, there's a...
14: Because I guarantee there's there's people listening that are either from Chicago or have lived there.
26: There's a place in Atlanta that used to be my favorite restaurant growing up. It's called Bobby G's. Best thin crust pizza. They also had an Italian beef sandwich that's incredible, which by the way, if you know of somebody who has an Italian beef sandwich, I would love one in Birmingham.
14: Well, you've made those for us.
26: Yeah. Those are also incredible. So that's the best one I know of in Atlanta. I can't remember any in Chicago. It's been so long.
14: Yeah.
26: I haven't really been to Chicago since I was a kid.
11: So you guys need to we haven't even said any place yet. So before we run out, I've been to Chicago. I guess I haven't been together. But before the segment runs out, what is our favorite place? I'm struggling to come up with one place. I really like Grimaldi's. Grimaldi's is in Hoover, and it's New York style pizza. It originated in New York. I really like it.
26: Yeah. I think it's good. Oh,
11: what?
26: Why can't I think of the name of it? It's right across the street from us. What's the name of that place? I always
11: Sampeggio's?
26: No, it's right there. I always forget the name of it. It's not a pizza place.
14: Oh, right across the street from the office.
26: Ragtime Cafe. So if you've ever been to Ragtime Cafe
11: has good pizza. Saying it's your favorite pizza place.
26: No, they have a
11: Cajun
26: pizza that is incredible.
11: Ragtime is one of earlier I was saying we go to the same five places. Ragtime is one of them.
14: Yeah. Well, that's because we go there if we go to lunch from the office.
11: Well, and they have, and listen, I'm gonna tell you, our listener, you'll get the inside scoop here, or if you're a regular, I guess you know, their fried pickles are on their secret menu, so they're not on the menu because they have the mozzarella logs, which are great on the menu. But if you ask for fried pickles, they'll fry whatever pickles they got back there. So sometimes it's chips, sometimes it's Spears.
14: Can you bring your own pickles?
26: You might be able to. I bet you could talk them into it.
11: Unless they're like slammed and so busy, they'll fry you up some pickles.
14: So at our old office, we used to go to Hacienda because it was in the same parking lot as us. And now we have to drive all the way across the street.
11: What's your favorite pizza place? I'm trying to keep us on track.
14: My favorite pizza place is Pizza Pronto in Auburn in 1983.
11: Oh my, what?
26: So you can't even get it anymore.
14: It does not exist anymore, but my freshman year at Auburn, Pizza Pronto, and they would deliver it in 30 minutes or it was free. And so it was right. I stayed in Thunderbird Hall, which is right off of Magnolia. It was a one room cinder block, off campus dorm with no air conditioning. And that was where I lived my freshman year at Auburn. And Pizza Pronto.
26: 30 minutes are free?
14: 30 minutes are free.
26: Did you ever try to slow down the delivery man, like actively?
14: Well, what happened was they quit doing it at least on game days. Like on game days, they're like, no, we're not doing that. But the rest of the time they would do it. But the problem was for me was that I was so broke in college that I couldn't afford to buy a pizza, but my fraternity brothers would buy a pizza and then I would just eat whatever, like the crust that was left over.
11: So they have the best crust.
26: Yeah.
11: You don't even know what the
14: every now and then, like dad would come in town and we would go to Pizza Pronto and he would buy me some Pizza Pronto. So.
26: Well, that's why you should have gone out and like, you know, loosened the lug nuts on his tires.
14: I was the only college student that I knew in 1983 that did not have a car on campus. I had to walk everywhere. If you were in Auburn in 1983 and you did not have a car, please text so that I know there was at least one other person in

0: I mean, I kind of told you. I mean, Ragtime, their Cajun pizza is incredible. Then Grimaldi's is really good, but I mean, we always have just a go-to. I mean, to be honest, we haven't had it in a long time, but like Papa John's has done a great job of just kind of leveling up their pizza.
1: Well, I guess if you're just picking like the... what am I saying? Like the chains, the brand names.
2: There's not any of those that I actually like.
1: Oh, I love Papa John's.
2: Yeah, okay.
1: Papa John's better than Domino's.
2: All right. We're out of time. This has been fun. Text us with all the stuff. 205-988-0006. 988-0006. But more importantly, if you actually want to get a retirement plan in place and figure out how to, when you can retire, how much can you spend?
1: How to afford pizza pronto.
2: Well, how much can you spend confidently? When should you start Social Security? Come to one of our courses. Come in for a visit. 205-988-0006. Been a blast. We'll see you next week.
3: 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Insurance guarantees are backed by the financial strength and claims paying abilities of the issuing carrier. 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Freedom Financial Group is not permitted to offer, and no statement made during this show shall constitute tax or legal advice. Our firm is not affiliated with or endorsed by the U.S. government or any governmental agency. The information and opinions contained herein provided by third parties have been obtained from sources believed to be reliable, but accuracy and completeness cannot be guaranteed by Freedom Financial Group.
4: I'm Angelo Bavaro. President Trump is warning a new round of strikes on Iran could happen as soon as this weekend.
5: Yesterday, he was at Camp David, where he held the first ever televised cabinet meeting there, pointing to a renewal of heavy strikes, signaling that there is no off-ramp to this conflict yet.
6: We're in there for 5 months. You know, I know people like to say, because we've done a much bigger job, much more important job than we originally anticipated.
4: Fox's Alex Hogan. President Trump says Hamas is agreeing to give up their arms if Israel meets certain conditions.
7: The president acknowledged there will be ups and downs in what is expected to be weeks of intense negotiations to decide what weapons will be turned over to whom and which nations will be on the ground to enforce the peace.
4: That is Fox's Steve Harrigan reporting. 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
0: I'm a board-certified obstetrician, gynecologist, and certified menopause practitioner, and I'm so excited to tell you about my new podcast, Unpaused. 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And then, when we hit midlife, the world looks away. But women are waking up, and they're saying hell no. That's why I'm bringing you Unpaused. This is not just another women's health podcast. It is a place to have bold, unfiltered conversations about what it really takes for women to thrive in the second half of life.
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0: Look up, look down, look around, look up, look down, look around. In the trees and on the ground, 'cause the ALB must be found.
1: Some signs of the ALB are dime-sized holes on tree trunks, a sawdust-like material called frass, and the beetle itself, with a long black body and white spots.
0: Look up, look down, look around, look up, look down, look around. In the trees and on the ground, 'cause the ALB must be found.
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6: John Polk was my nemesis. 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
7: 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For years, I was the poster boy of the conversion therapy movement. 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
10: Carter Johnstone, he does an amazing job. 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
12: All right, and welcome back to the Retire with Freedom radio show. My name is Cole Jakowski. I am joined with our other hosts here too as well, but we are the Retire with Freedom show that helps you plan the retirement that you want. And we just got done talking a little bit about, different areas that people can pay attention to and how to plan for the kind of first couple years of their retirement.
13: Right.
12: I think a good area to kind of transition into that really speaks to that is people think about these things differently, and you see that across the board, and especially when it comes to financial security and how, what actually does comfortable mean to you in regards to your finances? So I kind of just want to start by going through a couple of bullet points on maybe some different aspects of how people feel about these things or maybe how you might think about it. But as usual, we'll go through the list of these things. We might just touch on one or two of them. But the first one is, you hear a lot of people talking about, I don't want to be a burden on my kids, regardless of my health situation. The second one is, I want to be sure that I never run out of money. The other that I hear is, after I retire, I want to be able to work part time if I want to, not because I have to, but because I want to. I want to do that as an enjoyment. The other is, you know, if I need a knee replacement or new transmission or kind of big one-time expenses, I just want to know that that's going to prevent me, not prevent me from having to spoil my grandkids at Christmas. They'll be able to do that.
13: I wanted it all.
12: Yeah, yeah. Sorry, Johnny, we had to get a new car this year. Santa went cheap this year. And then really the last one is, you know, I don't want to watch my accounts constantly jump up and down.
14: And one more thing I will piggyback off of that. Another one that I hear right after the I want to make sure I never run out of money is, if something happens to me, I want to make sure my spouse is taken care of.
13: Oh, yeah.
12: Yeah.
10: Yeah. Well, that's a huge driver for people to come see us.
14: Oh, absolutely.
10: Especially if you are someone who has managed your own investments for all of these years and you've done well. You know, you've saved, you've invested for long-term growth. Your portfolio has done exceptionally well. But you're the one that does all the financial stuff and your spouse doesn't. That's a big reason frequently that people come and see us, because none of us are getting out alive.
14: Yeah.
10: And if the one of you that doesn't do this financial stuff is the one left behind, that can be pretty scary if you're not working with somebody that you feel that you like and trust and know exactly how your plan is structured.
14: Yeah. And the reason that's top of mind too is because I was just sitting down with a couple the other day, and it's that exact situation. Primarily, they're wanting to make sure that if something happens to him, she's taken care of. And when he was explaining their situation, he was saying, well, I have this life insurance. So if when I pass away, she'll have this life insurance to help replace the fact that half of his pension is going to go away and she's going to lose one of the social securities.
10: Right.
14: And then the question I asked is, well, then what do we do with that bucket of money? Because he said she'll have that pile of money. Well, a pile of money isn't an income stream.
10: Right.
14: And it's not necessarily that there's any issues. It's kind of the point we made earlier about, even if you're spending more, it's not an issue. It's an issue if we fail to plan for it.
10: Right.
13: Yeah.
14: So we just need to have a plan to have that financial security.
10: Well, and Tyler, I don't know if we're talking about the same couple or not. Because occasionally, guys, we'll sit in meetings together just because, we like to hang out.
14: Working again.
10: If we haven't seen each other over the weekend, maybe we'll sit in a meeting together. But the one that I'm thinking about that we were in together, the life insurance was not going to come anywhere close to replacing the income that they needed.
14: Yeah.
10: And so one of the things that is a common misunderstanding that people that aren't retirement planners have is, well, $500,000 is a lot of money. $1 million is a lot of money. Surely that's enough. Well, what they don't know how to do is think about, well, how much income is that going to generate?
13: Mm-hmm. Right.
10: Because,
13: and for how long?
10: And for how long?
13: Right.
10: Because one of the things that I say regularly in the course and on the radio, Tyler, why don't you hold on? Let me tell them what I tell them, and then you can tell them how to come to the course. You have to plan. You got to plan like you're going to die tomorrow, and you got to plan like you're going to live forever.
14: Uh-huh.
10: So how do you do that?
14: Yeah.
10: And so if we're going to have life insurance, we can't just take a pile of money and start spending it. Well, you can.
13: But it'll eventually be gone.
10: Right.
14: Yeah.
10: So we talk about all this in the course. Ty, why don't you tell them how to come to the course?
14: Yeah. So if you want to get all this figured out and you want to get it right, what you can do is you can give us a call and get registered for our next course. We teach here in our office, and we'll go through the five areas of retirement planning, which are income planning, investment planning, tax planning, healthcare planning, and legacy planning. And we'll talk through, how do we lay that income plan with as much certainty as possible? What does happen if one of you passes away? Because that kind of goes back to one of the other points, that because we've been talking about the spouse, but the main driving factor is, I just want to be sure I never run out of money.
10: Yeah.
14: Oh, and what's funny is people will come in and say, well, if I had $10 million, I wouldn't have this problem. We have families that still have that problem with that amount of money.
10: I've never met with anybody, no matter how much money they have, that when you really get down to brass tacks, they're concerned about running out of money.
13: Yeah.
10: They will start the conversation with, I got 2 million or 5 million or 1 million or whatever it is, or 15 million or, and I, you know, we'll be fine. And then the more you talk, the more they go,
13: but then I got this or we have that, or we want to be able to do this or leave this amount behind or do different things.
10: Yeah.
13: You know, and you got to plan for all those things.
10: Well, because a lot of it is maybe it's legacy planning that they're right. concerned about. Mm-hmm. But Cole, you and I were talking about this week.
12: Yeah.
10: When we talk about retirement planning, the thing that needs to be created is certainty that it's going to go with as much certainty as possible, that it's going to go the way that you want it to.
12: Yeah.
10: And because just think about retiring. The very act of retiring and losing your paycheck creates
13: uncertainty. For sure. Yeah.
10: Right?
13: Yeah.
10: So a good retirement plan, in our opinion, is going to build certainty back into it. Mm-hmm. And so there's a lot of ways that we do that. And again, it's so tough to have a lot of these slightly more technical conversations on a radio show, which is why the course is so helpful.
14: Yeah.
10: Because it's just us, one of us at a whiteboard for 2 hours explaining how to do all this.
14: Mm-hmm. In layman's terms
10: and the different ways to do it. Mm-hmm. Sometimes I'll have people ask me, so what's your asset allocation that you recommend? I'm like, I have no idea. Like, I would need to spend an hour and a half with you, and then we would need to talk about the three or four different ways to do it.
14: Uh-huh.
10: But I think that's what a lot of people have experienced in the financial services industry is that there's, well, you know, I work for this brokerage firm or this bank or whoever, and this is how we invest your money.
14: Yeah. Or in the first 15 minutes, well, when should I start Social Security?
13: Many ways to do it, especially if you're a couple. You have so many times and strategies to start Social Security.
14: And it goes back to what we were talking about on the previous segment of, well, what's going out the door for you?
12: Yeah, and everybody feels differently about it and how they can arrive at that comfortable level of feeling secure in their financial situation. And so when people are looking for those rules of thumb, they're looking for the kind of easy answer, and it's mainly because they've never had to think about these things before.
10: Mm-hmm. Right.
12: It's the first time they've had to think about this, and for the longest period of time, most people have been trying to accumulate wealth, and that's been their goal, is to save as much as they possibly can.
10: As it should have been.
12: And that's one strategy. There's a couple of different ways to accomplish that, but across the board, you can use kind of blankets. Everybody should be saving money in these things, doing this stuff or whatever. But when it comes to retirement, your path through this and the things that you should be thinking through and paying attention to, there's not just everybody follow this way. Everybody go do this thing. Everybody start their Social Security at this time. Everybody do with this with their money, because everybody has different things they're wanting to accomplish in retirement. You may have grandkids that you want to spoil. You may not have grandkids. You may want to go blow your money on vacations or start your fancy car collection or something or whatever. Everybody has things that they want to accomplish differently, and everybody feels differently on how to get there. And they have different levels of comfort that they feel with in terms of what to do.
10: Well, and they've got different resources.
14: Yeah.
10: You know, they've got different raw material.
14: I was about to say, because one thing I hear the most is, I just want to make sure I have enough. Do we have enough?
12: Yeah.
14: That's probably the thing I hear the most in a first visit. And that's one where that's an involved question, because there is no magic number. I had someone the other day say, I haven't gotten ChatGPT to be able to tell me if
13: of course not.
14: So that's why I'm trying to get all this figured out. And it is very involved, because there is no magic number. If you're reading an article saying, okay, if you have $1 million, that's enough. Well, enough to do what?
10: Yeah, those commercials that go, you know, what's your number? Like, it's not.
13: They're not around anymore.
10: I've met with people over the years that have $500,000 and they're never going to spend any of it. And then I've met with people that have millions, and if they're not careful, they're going to be old and broke.
14: Yeah.
10: It's
14: what's going out the door. Do we have a pension? How much are we getting from Social Security? How much do you have saved? Yes, that's a factor, but it's so involved.
13: Yeah.
14: And I know we just talked about the course, but we go through all of that in the course. We'll go through income planning, how to figure out what's going out the door, nailing down your lifestyle. That's part of the income planning, but we'll go through income planning, investment planning, tax planning, healthcare planning, and legacy planning. so that you can start getting your arms around all of this and understand how we think about these things and what your different options are, because there is no one way. And for our listeners, you're trying to get this figured out and you want to get it right. You're just not sure exactly what step to take. And so we encourage you to just take action, take that first step, and you can call or text our office at 205-988-0006. Again, that's 205-988-0006, where you can get registered for our next course where we'll go through those five areas, or maybe you just want to start with a conversation where you'll sign up for a visit, you'll come in, you'll sit down with an advisor on our team, and we're just going to start getting to know each other and understanding your situation. And really, we encourage you to do both. Either come to the class, come to a visit. It's a 1-2 punch where the course is going to go through those areas and your options, but the visit is really how we start understanding your situation on how we can help.
10: I mean, I say this all the time, and I can't guarantee you, we can't guarantee you how you're going to feel, but I will be shocked if you come to the course and don't feel like that's some of the best time you've ever spent understanding more about retirement planning. And then as far as the visit goes, that's where we dig into your circumstances and we're able to start answering your questions. So like Tyler said, we would encourage you to do both. Call or text 205-988-0006. We'll be right back.
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18: New escalations. I'm Angelo Bavaro, Fox News. Two new attacks have been reported on commercial shipping in the Strait of Hormuz. One tanker was apparently hit, while another projectile exploded in the water near a second vessel.
19: Initially, it was Iran state television claiming that they attacked two oil tankers yesterday in the Strait of Hormuz. Now, British maritime experts are confirming that two tankers were attacked, at least one was hit, and four of them turned around. So this is a sign of continuing attacks against commercial shipping in the Strait, something the U.S., of course, wants to stop, and it's something President Trump has cited in his decision that he's considering about perhaps launching major strikes against Iran once again. Those strikes could begin as early as this weekend. They could last several days. Here's President Trump.
20: We'll be hitting them. We'll be hitting them very hard. And, at some point, they're going to say, we just can't take it anymore.
19: That decision comes after a great deal of frustration with time given for diplomacy.
18: That is Fox's Steve Harrigan. The Justice Department is dropping criminal charges against former Olympian David Hearn. He was accused of deliberately damaging the Lincoln Memorial Reflecting Pool. Government lawyers say new evidence shows damage to that reflecting pool was caused by a flawed installation, not by Hearn. Memorial services were held this week for the late Senator Lindsey Graham. Attention has now turned to the race for a Senate seat, with a special Republican primary set for August 11th. A crowded field of candidates is seeking that nomination. Mark Lynch joining Fox's Saturday in America to discuss that race.
21: What our campaign's about, putting God first again. That's how our country was founded. And that's the only way we will make America great again, is with God first again.
18: That is one of those candidates. The late Senator Lindsey Graham's sister, Darlene Graham, was appointed by South Carolina Governor Henry McMaster to serve the remainder of her brother's Senate term. America's listening to Fox News.
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21: Boneless wings are wings. I am not arguing boneless wings are wings. I'm arguing that boneless wings are different than chicken nuggets. And it was someone that texted in that I agreed with the most. They're basically mini chicken tenders. I will get around that. Chicken tenders and chicken nuggets are different. The breading is different. I'm just saying they're not wings.
22: That's so chicken nuggets are basically scraps off the slaughterhouse floor.
23: Oh.
22: And chicken tenders are usually like full breast meat.
23: We don't know.
22: So maybe that's the case.
21: But it's just different. If you did a blind taste test, if you blindfolded yourself and ate a chicken nugget versus a boneless wing without sauce, you would know the difference.
22: See gone.
24: You would not know the difference.
21: All right. Tony, anyway,
22: see gone.
23: All right, Cole.
24: Bring it back to my original question.
22: All right, so we'll tell you about the see gone when Tyler was 2 years old, but let's get back to this one. All right. Yeah. Cole, what's the question again?
24: Yeah, so we were originally talking about, before we got into a whole slew of different areas, what do you look for in a friend?
2: Ooh.
22: All right. Well, you're asking the question. You go first.
24: Well, I think there's a little bit of a loaded question there, but one of the biggest things that I look for in a friend is somebody who is an Auburn fan for sure.
22: They've got to have that.
2: Yes.
24: Because Alabama, I don't know. It's someone who is, has been as successful as they have. If they're going to be rubbing it in my face day in and day out, I don't know if I can live like that.
22: Well, you just got to find a friend that's not a jerk.
21: Me and Cole have talked about that because me and Cole met at Auburn, but my sisters, Peyton and Shannon, are both married to Alabama fans, and we've been like,
2: Shannon went to Alabama.
24: Yeah.
21: Well, we don't even want to talk about that.
22: No, they don't.
2: They're sweet fans.
22: Yeah, they don't kill us over it. I mean, and we're such easy targets these days, and they actually use a lot of restraint, so.
2: Yeah. There it is. All right. So an Auburn fan.
24: That's my one criteria.
22: If you're an Auburn fan, give us a call. You can be Colt's friend.
24: Loose criteria.
2: You have a lot of friends, Colt.
24: Yeah, it's pretty great.
2: All right. Somebody else go next. I don't know.
22: All right. Give us one other thing. What else do you look for in a friend?
24: Well, the biggest thing I would say that I look for in a friend is somebody who recognizes the need for like a two-way relationship. It's not just a one-way. I've got to put in some effort. You've got to put in some effort. Somebody who actually is going to care. And it doesn't come from, I need anything from you or you need anything from me, but it just comes from you want to have somebody there.
22: Mm-hmm. Yeah.
21: Cause really I don't know when I heard it, but a lot of times people are like, oh, a relationship needs to be 50-50. No, it's not 50-50. Most relationships, friendships, marriage, there's going to be times where you're doing the 100 and they're doing 0 because something's going on or they're burnt out. Yeah. They're going through a bad time, or it might be 80-20. It's between the two of you. There needs to be that 100.
2: Yeah, kind of balances.
21: And it doesn't need to be that one person's always doing the 100 or the lion's share, knowing that there's going to be times where
2: you don't want some real needy friends.
21: Yeah. And so, but that's just something. That's what that made me think of is that's more realistic because not everyone's always going to be just doing exactly 50-50. It's that you need to make sure there's that reciprocation. Yeah. And when you need help, are they willing to reciprocate the same way that you will when they need help?
22: Yeah. I mean, like if you think about Tony and I, we've been together for 40 years and for 39 and a half of those years, she's done 90 and I've done 10. But there was a 6 month period when y'all were little that I did the 90 and she did the 10. So did it even out?
2: It's all even. You know what? I don't remember. My memory is bad, so that's what my memory is bad. All right. So what?
22: Actually, we were talking this morning about you were talking about when I used to travel all the time, and we would go to Atlanta, and I would stay at the Residence Inn over there, and you would bring the kids and the dog. Come over there and hang out. During the summer when they were out of school. Yeah,
2: that was a lot of fun. I got a few things.
22: Go for it.
24: You got a whole list of.
22: Yeah.
2: Well, I mean, it's like more than just Auburn. I do like Auburn fans.
21: Number one is my number one too.
2: Loyalty.
21: Mm-hmm.
2: Yeah, I want somebody that's loyal. Loyal is big for me. You know, trustworthy and loyal. Somebody that's low maintenance.
21: Yeah.
2: I mean, I know that's bad, but I don't like high.
22: How have we been married for 40 years?
2: It's because I am.
22: You've been doing the 90, and I've been.
24: Yeah.
2: Because I'm long suffering, but I like funny people. Because here's the
22: other thing. Now I see why.
2: Funny now people to me, the people that are genuinely funny are really smart. I love smart being around smart people. I want to be around people that are smarter than me, and funny people are always smart.
21: People that can laugh at themselves.
2: Oh yeah,
24: yeah.
21: Just have a.
2: I like positive people. I don't like to be around a lot of negative Nancys.
22: Yeah,
2: I also like growth-minded people and people that are lifetime learners. I think that's the thing that me and you, Ted, have.
22: You know, we were having that conversation recently, today. Like over a long period of time, people that I've cared about, but it gets to a point where mostly they're just bringing you down.
2: Yeah. Mm-hmm.
22: And that's such a tough situation.
2: Well,
22: you know what? Maybe I've been that for people. Maybe I've been the one bringing them down and they had to protect themselves. I don't know. There comes a point at which, you know, if the relationship is just not good for you.
2: Well, mm-hmm. The thing about it is we're busy. Everybody's busy all the time. We have lots of things going on that we have to do, responsibilities and things. I mean, I think at some point, if you have to really protect your time. I mean, time's one of those, we talk about money on the show all the time. One of the most valuable things we have is time. We can't make more time.
22: Especially when you're our age and you don't have a lot left.
2: So we want to make sure that the time, I mean, I think about this. I mean, I really protect my time as much as I can, and I want to spend it. I would rather have a few really deep relationships than have a whole bunch of inch deep relationships. I mean, to me, those are just acquaintances, and I really just don't have the time for them.
3: Yeah.
2: And so why? I guess I am kind of picky, or I like to use the word particular. Particular, because it's just, it's okay to spend some time with those people that you're just hanging out with them because, you know, you're just having a good time for a minute. But I mean, to be like something that I call a friend is like, I think they got to have all these things. They got to have this stuff. I mean, because at the same time, what do you have in common with them? I mean, you know, I love Auburn fans. Don't get me wrong, but I want growth minded, smart Auburn. I want people that are bringing something to the table. Me too. I want something that we can chew on together, you know?
3: Yeah. Reciprocation.
2: Yeah.
3: And y'all walking along together. I guess I'm trying to think of, because there are so many.
24: I think another area that to tag on to what you were just saying there, Tony, that's just as important is if you're really looking for somebody to call a friend, like that deeper level, having somebody who isn't just going to be a yes man for you, somebody who can really tell you the shoot it to you straight, isn't going to beat around the bush and really have the hard conversations. Knowing that, hey, look, if I have this hard conversation, it may not come, it may hurt them a little bit, but you do it because it's you have that level of friendship.
22: Yeah,
2: care about them.
22: I think that's a very important quality.
3: I think for me, I guess the word I would say is understanding, and I'll, I guess, expanding on that because I think a lot of stuff falls under it. If you're friends with someone who's understanding when things happen, because no one's perfect. Y'all are going to get on each other's nerves, or you're going to have those tough conversations. They're genuinely putting themselves in your shoes. Cause a lot of times most disagreements are because you're just viewing your side and you're not willing to view the other person's side. Mm-hmm. And something that I think, hopefully I do well is even when I'm disagreeing with someone, something that I guess is frustrating for me is even when I'm like seeing it from my side, I still am seeing it from their side. And so I'm always, even when I'm frustrated with them, I'm almost defending the person I'm upset with because I'm like, yeah, but if I'm them, I can see from their point of view, if I did this, then it probably made them feel this way. And so just having that understanding, because also if you're willing to put yourself in your friend's shoes, that's going to cause you to be more loyal and to justify or not talk about them behind their back and justify their actions before you understand the truth or you're allowed to have those tough conversations.
2: Well, Tad, you and I were talking about that like 2 days ago, I think. We were talking about this. I think arguments, disagreements in any relationship stems from we all think that what we do, think, feel is right. And what everybody else does, thinks, and feels is wrong.
3: Yeah.
2: I mean, because it's different.
3: It's human nature.
2: It's just, it's all it is differences. And so the differences are, you know, the thing that you have to get over and go like, hey, we're just different. I'm just not more right than him.
3: All right.
22: So,
3: Tad, we'll let you go.
22: Got about a minute and a half here. And
3: and you'll take the full time.
22: Well, so I might start crying because I'm going to talk about my mom. So my mom used to say that if you've got one real friend, you are rich. And I remember thinking, Mom, I got dozens of friends. What are you talking about? Like a real friend. And so what a real friend is to me is somebody that I don't have to talk to for years, but I know that if they need me or if I need them, they will do anything and I will do anything.
2: Yeah. Mm-hmm.
22: And this may sound sad to some people. I don't think so. I've got two.
3: Mm-hmm. Yeah.
22: And my mom said, if you have one, you're rich. So I am
2: rolling rich.
22: And here's the other thing, you know, Tyler, you talked about understanding. I want somebody that I can disagree with without us getting mad at each other.
2: Yep. Mm-hmm. That's what we're
22: especially like, I'm not going to, I hate talking about politics, but it's just such a divide.

0: 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Investing involves risk, including the potential loss of principal. 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Insurance guarantees are backed by the financial strength and claims paying abilities of the issuing carrier. 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It is not intended to be used as the sole basis for financial decisions, nor should be construed as advice designed to meet the particular needs of an individual's situation. Freedom Financial Group is not permitted to offer, and no statement made during this show shall constitute tax or legal advice. Our firm is not affiliated with or endorsed by the U.S. government or any governmental agency. The information and opinions contained herein provided by third parties have been obtained from sources believed to be reliable, but accuracy and completeness cannot be guaranteed by Freedom Financial Group.
1: News. I'm Carmen Roberts. The U.S. is urging Americans to evacuate the Middle East ahead of possible strikes on Iran as soon as tonight.
2: People here really tense, waiting and watching for possible action in the very near term. It comes after two tankers were attacked by Iran in the Strait of Hormuz. Iran earlier taking responsibility for those two attacks.
1: Fox's Steve Harrigan in Tel Aviv. Early primary voting is underway in Michigan for an open U.S. Senate seat. Progressive Democrat Abdul El Sayed says he gets upset when people say that his name makes him unelectable.
3: I push back and say, you don't know Michigan like I know Michigan.
1: El Sayed is an epidemiologist and is facing off in the primary against Haley Stevens, a four-term congresswoman who pledges to fight President Trump as a more moderate Democrat. 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
9: I just instantly started freaking out, yelling to the world, "What's going on?" 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
8: 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You know, it was tough.
6: 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Blood Trails.
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10: 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How did my father become the scheming mastermind? 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
16: Just before midnight on Saturday, February 19th, 2005, Danielle Imbeau and her friend Richard Patron left a crowded Philadelphia bar. The two 30-somethings planned to walk to Richard's truck and drive home, but they never made it.
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16: Those same questions frustrated law enforcement. The FBI called it murder for hire.
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20: Both of them weren't the target. One of them was the target. The other one was wrong place, wrong time.
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17: 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But it also could be something your son did, too.
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16: What happened to Danielle and Richard?
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16: I'm Andrea Gunning. 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
17: I just want some peace for my sister's soul, and I want some peace for my mother.
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23: And we're back. 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
24: Hello, hello.
23: Awesome retirement planner herself. So
24: we're not biased at all.
23: Not a bit, not a bit. So anyway, we're going to continue. You know, we were talking about
24: financial disasters.
23: Yeah, we're talking about financial disasters earlier, and we got to just probably a little bit of it, but I think we got to the main part of it, I think, or the most important part. Now we're going to talk about the financial things, the five things that can get in your head or stand in your way from actually getting, it can be kind of dangerous of you not getting the plan or getting the actual thing that you need to have.
24: Mindsets that kind of stand in your way.
23: Yeah, exactly.
24: To
23: head garbage.
24: Yeah. You kind of get in your own way to be able to get a plan.
23: Yeah. I mean, and I think the number one I'm going to say is complacency, just inertia. I mean, it's, you know, the human mind can only pay attention to so many things at once. I mean, you know, we all assume our car's going to work until we jump in there and it doesn't. Or we are, you know, everything. We can't pay attention. We think our health is fine until something goes wrong there. But so it's easy to get complacent. It's easy to think things are okay right now, or I don't have to pay attention to that right now. But, you know, if you're 5 to 10 years away from retiring or already retired, I think that's one of those things that you really, really need to pay attention to. Yeah. I mean, you need to, at the very, very least, is just get a second opinion and make sure that everything you think's going well is going okay. And can we improve on anything?
24: Yeah.
23: Can we make things easier? Can we make your money not have to work as hard for you? Can, I mean, not work, you know, have to do so much heavy lifting is what I'm trying to say.
24: And really, I will say this, with the complacency mindset, that really comes into play if it's either retirement's out of sight, out of mind, and so you think you have time, or you're already retired and nothing really disastrous has happened yet.
23: So far.
24: So far, it's been good.
23: Yeah.
24: But
23: so far, so good.
24: So that's really what ends up happening in... And sometimes, I know we actually talked about this in the last segment, people think, oh, I'm going to work another 5 years so I have time. Or even sometimes people say, I'm not retiring until next year, so I still have time to get a plan.
23: Yeah.
24: But you've used this analogy before. Do you wait and build a storm shelter when the tornado's already coming?
23: Yeah.
24: I mean, at that point, it's kind of too... Once it's hit, it's like, you need to have somewhere to go. Don't wait until something bad happens. A plan... Of course, because sometimes people say, oh, you can't plan for all kinds of contingencies. No. Some things are unknowable, but that shouldn't stop us from building in as much certainty as possible.
23: Well, and the other thing, too, is like you said something a second ago about people think, you know, like us, we see this a lot. Somebody's been retired for a year or two or three and go,
24: It's worked so far.
23: So far, so good. Everything's going fine.
24: What about the next two or three decades?
23: Right. Yeah. And so it's like, you know, the thing that we are always checking, we're always checking. And so that, you know, our clients and everybody knows that we're probably more concerned about things than they are. Cause I'm like, we're seeing around corners that you don't know what's around that corner that could potentially throw everything you're doing right now into, you know, something that's not as secure as you thought it was or not as predictable as you thought it was. And there's just, and unfortunately, a lot of times we hear this a lot. I've been listening to your show. I've been watching your TV show. I've been listening to your radio show. I've been read your books. I've done all these things.
24: I should have called you 8 years ago.
23: I know. I literally, I'm telling you, I should have called 5 years ago. I wish I'd come in 8 years ago. I wish I'd come in last year. I mean, and so don't honestly get some FOMO about this. Do not be somebody that gets left out. Listen, if all it takes, think about this. If it just takes an hour of your time to actually see if everything's okay, I mean, don't you go and make sure your car's okay before you go on a long car trip, you know, to make sure you don't, you know, something bad's, you know, into the side of the road. I mean, just double check. That's all I'm saying. I mean, I'm a double checker of everything.
24: Well, I'll say this because we were talking about different mindsets and we were just going through complacency, but just to roll through kind of a few of them.
23: Just get off the couch and do something.
24: Well, so really the mindsets we most likely see are.
23: Or stay on the couch. We do Zoom. You can stay on the couch. We have Zoom meetings now.
24: Tad's not here today to rate us it. We get silly when it's just us two. So complacency, overconfidence, fear, cynicism, and despair. And so
23: those are the five.
24: What you were just talking about, the reason I wanted to kind of say those is because what you were talking about, Mom, just now was when people say, I should have called you 8 years ago. Yeah. Sometimes that's a mixture. Maybe it's complacency, but a lot of times it's actually fear.
23: It is.
24: You just don't want to know.
23: And
24: you put it off.
23: Well, let me tell you something. Let me tell you about any problem in life, whether it's your health, whether it's your wealth, whether it's your family, whatever it is. If you have a problem or an issue or a potential problem, or you're not even sure it could be a problem, but you're worried it, you don't want to know about it. Does a problem get better or worse if you ignore it?
24: Yeah.
23: I mean, honestly, it never gets better. It never gets better. And most likely it's going to get worse because especially with retirement, you're getting older. Have you saved enough? Like, where do you get on the track if you're off?
24: Yeah.
23: If you're
24: off track, would you want to know you need to be saving more 8 years before retirement or 6 months?
23: Right. Exactly. Yeah. Yeah. All right. Yeah. So tell people how they can
24: that kind
23: help.
24: Of. Yeah. That. So if you're listening to this and you're trying to figure out, okay, I'm ready to kind of do what Tony said. I'm ready to get off the couch. How do I get a second opinion? You can call or text our office at 205-988-0006. Again, that's 205-988-0006. You can call or text us. And there's really a few ways to take action. You can come on down for a one-on-one visit or join us over Zoom, really where we're just getting to know each other. We ask a lot of questions. That initial visit is really just about us analyzing your situation and gathering information, seeing how we can help. And then we get together for a second visit and we're giving you specific feedback on where you stand of what's going well. Here are the areas we need to address together. Mm-hmm. And then we show you an example of that. Mm-hmm. Because when we're building your plan, like anyone else, it's collaborative.
23: And it's
24: we're not going to just, build your plan in a vacuum. There's no just one way.
23: Yeah.
24: Because that's something I commonly hear. How much do I need to have saved? Well, how much are you spending?
23: Yeah.
24: How much do we have from Social Security? I mean, there's so many factors.
23: Yeah.
24: I digress. But if you do want to come on down for a visit, you can call or text us at 205-988-0006. And then we also teach a retirement course that goes through income planning, investment planning, tax planning, healthcare planning, and legacy planning. That if you don't know if you're ready to really schedule the one-on-one visit, we can just start with you getting educated.
23: Start with the course. You know, it'll open up your mind to some opportunities and things that you will either thought you knew all about, but found out you didn't know everything about it, or you have never heard of it before, and it's a new thing for you. But come get educated.
24: That kind of what I was saying about is the lead domino. So in our office, if we have a big project or you just have a bunch of tasks you have to do and you're like, I have no idea where to begin. Pick the smallest, simplest step to where if you knock over that first domino, you get momentum going and you're like,
23: and we'll be your, hey, you come over here and you be the lead domino and we'll be your momentum after that. I mean, honestly, we hold your hand through the whole process.
24: Yeah.
23: It's not like it's hard or onerous or any of that stuff. I mean, I know there's my happiest thing is when people come in and say, I've never understood any of this financial stuff before. Every time I go, I feel like I'm dumber than I was when I got there. You know, it's just too much to understand. It's impossible. It's really not. It's not your fault. It's who you've been talking to. If they can't explain it to you, like nobody's ever understood it before and now they do.
24: Yeah, it's that their always bad, frustrates not yours. Me.
23: Yeah.
24: And unfortunately, I feel like if you're listening to this and you're a woman, unfortunately, that I feel like I hear that the most.
23: Yeah, they just get
24: that our industry.
23: Yeah, overlooks and leaves it behind. It's frustrating.
24: Yes.
23: Yeah.
24: So I'm at a loss for words. But
23: if you're frustrated, come in here. We'll take your frustration. We'll do everything we can to not frustrate you when you come in. So let's, again, we're Freedom Financial and this is the Retirement Freedom Radio Show, and we're going to continue with some other dangerous mindsets. So we've talked about complacency.
24: And fear. Yeah. Well, and then I guess kind of the
23: overconfidence or.
24: Yeah, the overconfidence, I think, kind of goes to
23: when people
24: the complacency
23: think,
24: a little bit. I think you just want to pretend.
23: Hope everything's okay.
24: Yeah, like everything's okay. And for that, I'll say this, if you feel 100% confident that you're going to be okay, I don't see what it hurts from coming to the course and getting educated. And all it's going to do is at least verify that you're okay.
23: Absolutely. Get some validation.
24: But if you're married, the question I'm asking is, does my spouse understand all of this?
23: Right.
24: And then, and I kind of end on a good note here, the despair mindset. Cause I also hate it when people come in and say, hey, Tyler, my plan's a disaster.
23: Yeah.
24: We're hemorrhaging money or there's no way this plan's going to work. I mean, because people, you're creating all these stories in your head of worst case scenarios.
23: Yep.
24: And the funny thing is once we get a plan and they see the path forward,
23: they're like, oh,
24: it's because I'll say this. It's normally the people that come in saying they're spending too much, their plan's a disaster. That one works beautifully.
23: Yeah.
24: It's sometimes when the people are so overconfident, they're like, we're totally fine.
23: I'm buying an island.
24: And I'm like, long as you're the market goes up into the right forever and you average 20% a year, I guess you're okay.
23: But here's the thing. Honestly, it is the best thing about what we do is every single family we help, it's different.
24: Yeah.
23: I mean, there's components that are some of the components are the same, but it is all different and it's really fun. It's actually, that's the fun part.
24: And we're not, and I know right now, obviously, when you're listening to this, if you're in the car or wherever you're listening to it, the podcast, we're obviously talking at you right now, but we pride ourselves on asking questions. And I think that's really why we've probably focused a lot on this mindset issue. And maybe y'all have heard in previous shows that in another life, I was probably going to be a psychologist. What I wanted to do growing up was psychology. So really what we do, and I hear it most of the time, they're like, oh, you're kind of like a therapist.
23: You're a counselor. You know,
24: yeah, a little bit.
23: Marriage counselor.
24: They're like, you're taking so many notes and all these questions. You're asking questions I've never thought about. It's because it's not my job to tell you how to think or what I think.
23: Or what to want.
24: Yeah. It's to ask you questions to get you thinking about it for yourself.
23: Yeah.
24: Because that's really the way you take action.
23: And then you can tell us, this is what I want my last 30 years of my life to be like, you know, or whatever, you know, this is what I want the last chapter. I want it the best. And so what can we do and how do we handle that? And that's the fun part. That's where we have to roll up our sleeves and go, all right, how do we get all this? How do we put this together, you know, so that they can have what they want and, you know, everybody wants something different.
24: Yeah. So if you're just now tuning in, this is Retire with Freedom, the show that helps you get the retirement that you want. We will be coming back shortly just to go through some gray areas in retirement, should you, shouldn't you, that commonly come up. And if you're looking for a second opinion on your retirement plan, you can give us a call at 205-988-0006. Again, that's 205-988-0006. We'll be right back.
0: Would you rather pay more or less in taxes? If you want to pay more, simple, don't do anything. If you want to pay less, talk to the Freedom Financial Group team to see what's possible for you. 205-988-0006. That's 205-988-0006.
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4: Airstrikes are possible tonight. I'm Carmen Roberts, Fox News.
7: We'll be hitting them very hard. And at some point they're going to say, we just can't take it anymore.
4: President Trump warning Iran, it needs to come to the negotiating table and reach a deal to end the war. That warning comes as Iran attacked two more commercial ships in the Strait of Hormuz. One tanker was hit, the other just missed. Fox's Alex Hogan has more.
9: President Trump says that he doesn't fully believe in these negotiations right now.
7: The other day, the five missiles were shot. We knocked them down, but we were in the midst of a negotiation. I mean, I'm waiting for Steve to call me. How's the negotiation going? And instead, I got a call from Pete that they just shot five missiles at one of our bases in Jordan.
9: Yesterday, Trump held the first ever televised cabinet meeting from Camp David. Today, he is here in New Jersey, where he's posting about new back and forth in Todd Blanche's nomination for attorney general.
4: And it comes as President Trump touts a Gaza deal for Hamas to disarm. Spain takes a dramatic step to stop another mass migrant crossing into Europe. It's installing a floating barrier in Ceuta near the border with Morocco.
25: Spain is installing a 1,600-foot floating barrier along the sea border of its North African enclave of Ceuta after 50 to 60,000 migrants breached the border from Morocco earlier this week. Officials say dozens of people were killed, including some who drowned and others who died in a stampede. The barrier is intended to prevent another mass crossing as Spain works with Morocco to tighten border security. Meanwhile, European Union leaders are calling for a coordinated response to the growing migration crisis, warning that uncontrolled mass crossings pose a challenge for the entire bloc. Matt Murphy, Fox News.
4: And the Alpine Club of Pakistan says all 10 climbers swept away by an avalanche have died. America's listening to Fox News.
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6: That stuck with you over the years?
7: Well, my dad had a lot of things that
6: he really did.
7: Some of it was completely silly, and but some of it was really good. I mean, and sticks with me today. One of the things that, you know, it's not like he made some of these up, but he definitely said this a lot, and I still talked about this today, is, you know, he always says, never confuse activity with productivity. He's like, just because you're busy doesn't mean you're doing anything. You know, like, you know, what are you actually doing? What did that produce? You know, what? So I use that a lot. I use that around the office a lot. So that's one thing, but really, this is going to be a strange one, I think, for a lot of folks. My dad was like super, he's always really, really positive. Anything can be done. If it can be done, it's humanly possible. You know, we can do it. And we didn't grow up with much money or anything, a lot of money. But my dad, you know, never wanted us to, I mean, I never felt like we didn't. I mean, looking back, I know we didn't have a lot of money, and I knew it a little bit then, but it didn't seem like that bad. But one of the things,
6: and Nanny made amazing clothes. Yes, Nanny made all your clothes. She can make anything.
7: But also, I was really short. When you're short and small back then, there were no petites, you know. So I mean, none of the clothes fit me. So I would just go shop. I would look at clothes and go like, I like this and I like this, and my mom would go make it for me.
6: Yeah.
7: So yeah, that was really good too. But anyway, Dad would. So one thing I wanted, I can't remember what I wanted. I wanted something. And it was expensive. It was out of our, you know, price range or whatever. And so Dad said, no, he said no. And I was like, oh, and I said, we can't afford it. And he said, don't ever say that. And I was like, we can't afford it? I was like, really?
6: Yay.
7: Like,
6: reverse psychology. Perfect.
7: And I was like, we can't afford it? He goes, well, he goes, no. I said, well, then what am I supposed to say?
6: Like, she's not fiscally responsible.
7: No,
6: Tony.
7: I mean, I was like a little kid. I was like, I don't know. What am I supposed to say? What am I supposed, if, can we afford it? We can't afford it. It's a yes or no. Like, that's, you know,
6: it's black and white.
7: Yeah, it's a small box here, Dad. What's going on here? So I said, well, what am I supposed to say? So here's what he came up with. And so I still remember this. He's like, what we say is we can't get that right now. And I'm like, okay. And he said, but here's what we're going to do. If we really want something really bad, whether it's, you know, a car or a pair of jeans or whatever it was, you know, he's like, we're going to write them down. We write everything down. And if it matters, we'll keep revisiting. And when it really matters, we'll go in there as a family and we'll think about, you know, if we're going to get that or if that's still important. Mm-hmm. And a lot of times it'd be something so trivial that I'd be like, I don't even want that anymore.
6: You know? Like a trend.
7: Yeah. I don't even care, you know, but I think that really taught me a lot, but it was just weird that, like, he's on the spot going like, so that means we can't get that right now. I was like, okay, that's a pretty good one. So that still sticks with me. He has a bunch of them. I mean, Gramps is completely ridiculously silly, but that's a good one. I mean, honestly, I think it's a good one for people to probably tell their people nowadays. It's like, we can't get that right now.
6: Yeah.
7: You know,
6: I guess that does dovetail into retirement planning.
7: Yeah, it does. It's like, if we get that right now, your daddy's going to be working forever. So, you know, that's, you know, I guess that's where I kind of learned some of my frugalness to, you know, savings and stuff. So what about you? Okay. What's your advice?
6: Yeah.
7: Or now you got to sit in front of me now.
6: Oh, I know.
7: Unless it's your dad.
6: No, it's a you thing. And the thing that's funny is it's not even, As soon as I heard this question, it was the first thing that popped in my mind. So that's the one I'm going to go with.
7: Uh-oh.
6: And I don't even really know why, but it's because, well, I'll say this. Mainly it's Dad that I feel like has a lot of the sayings and all of that, but there's one specifically that I remember.
7: Oh, what's my saying? It's probably something really harsh.
6: I'll say this. If you're listening to this, I think y'all are going to think it's funny. That's my hope.
7: I'm worried now.
6: So... we were driving in the car, and I was a senior in high school, or maybe it was like summer going into college, and I had a boyfriend at the time.
7: Uh-huh.
6: And I don't even remember the whole conversation or the context, but you told me, you go, Tyler, going to college with a boyfriend is like going into an ice cream shop and saying, I'm never going to try any other flavor but vanilla.
7: I don't even remember saying that.
6: I know, but it was so, and at the time I was like, what are you talking about? Like, oh my.
7: Like, because I went into college with a boyfriend, and it only lasted about 3 months. I'm like, nah.
6: Well,
7: we can't do that.
6: The thing is looking.
7: You got to kiss some frogs.
6: I know.
7: Save your princess.
6: I will say this. Looking back, it's really good advice. When you're a teenager, you always think you're like, oh, this love is going to last forever. And it's like,
7: no.
6: I mean, maybe. My little sister Shannon's married to her high school sweetheart, so it happens.
7: Yeah.
6: But
7: yeah.
6: It's a small pond if you're going to literally only end up with the person that you met in high school.
7: Well, I married the tadpole.
6: Yeah.
7: So, like a frog.
6: So anyway, so we dated like the first semester and then had broken up, but it was just such good advice because then I just spent the rest of college really just having fun,
7: yeah,
6: hanging out with friends.
7: Not being tied down to some one.
6: Well, because it made me realize, I was like, because we had dated for so long, as soon as we broke up, I was like, oh my, I don't have to, I mean, I can just do whatever I want, yeah, whenever I want. And,
7: yeah.
6: Because I was like, oh, now I know why they call it an old ball and chain. I'm like, I am free. So.
7: Well, now you're married, so yeah, be careful.
6: Well, the thing is now I'm actually going to praise my husband, Cole, for a second, because we actually met at Auburn. So also, I mean, if I had only committed to vanilla.
7: Yeah.
6: I don't know what flavor ice cream would you say Cole was?
7: Oh, strawberry, man. He's got red hair.
6: Yeah.
7: Oh, but wait a minute. Maybe cinnamon.
6: Why do you say it like that? Why cinnamon?
7: Because he's got red hair. He's spicy. Oh. He's a spice girl.
6: I was initially thinking of something like that, but I feel like for him, it'd be like Rocky Road.
7: Rocky Road?
6: But that's also his favorite ice cream flavor.
7: Is it?
6: Yeah. He always likes chocolate with stuff all in it.
7: Yes. Oh, stuff all in it.
6: But anyway.
7: That's Tutti Frutti. No, I'm kidding.
6: Actually, I will say this. That advice stuck with me so much so that I met my husband sophomore year of college, and we were friends all
7: college.
6: Yeah, you
7: friend-zoned him a lot.
6: Yeah. At this point, it's a running joke. But it's because I was like, I don't need a boyfriend right now. I'm like, these are my single years. I'm just, I don't need to be tied down. I'm not trying to taste vanilla.
7: Yeah. We don't need vanilla anymore.
6: That's why, again, I hope if you're listening to this, you're taking it the way that we're meaning it. But anyway,
7: yeah.
6: But being with Cole now is the complete opposite. I mean, Cole really is. He's
7: awesome.
6: He's very supportive. He lets me do whatever I want. But like,
7: you know what?
6: But who does he remind you of? You.
7: I know. That's why he's so awesome.
6: But he really, and you know what I realized when I realized I was like, God had a plan and I ended up with my person.
7: Yeah.
6: It was the other week I came home to just quickly change, and I was going out to get dinner with Bailey and Savannah, two of my friends. And I don't ever remember what I tell them and I don't. I mean, that's the whole, I guess this is maybe bad of me. But I'm literally running out the door after like just quickly taking off my work clothes and changing because I'm already late to meet them for dinner. And I'm running down the stairs being like, all right, bye. And he's in the kitchen going, where are you going? I'll go, oh, did I not tell you I have dinner tonight? And he goes, I just finished cooking you dinner. And I was I know.
7: He's such a good cook. He's so nice.
6: I know. But again, I was late, so I didn't even. And then, but I will say this. We're best friends. We work together. We live together. We're very understanding.
7: That's like
6: so it's
7: dad,
6: like,
7: yep.
6: I also get it too. I didn't
7: run out the door and you'd made.
6: No, I get it. So I didn't even think anything of it. And I still just, I'm like, oh, sorry. All right. I'm still late. Bye. So I leave. I get to dinner and I'm telling that story to my friends and they're like, oh my God, I'd be so upset.
7: I know.
6: And then it still didn't dawn on me that he was maybe going to be upset. And I was like, oh, wow, you think he's upset? And I was like, so I came home all like apologetic. And he was like, what are you talking about? I don't care.
7: Oh, that's awesome.
6: He was like, I just put it in the fridge. It's fine. So
7: he's totally fine. You know,
6: no, I know.
7: You got the prize there.
6: I know. He's the best.
7: Because he's like me.
6: one other quick story, and this is one where really I'm gonna have Cole listen to this because I'm really getting brownie points, I guess.
7: Yeah. But, plus he's really neat and clean.
6: So our water heater finally got fixed. Our water heater was out for 2 weeks, so we were taking cold showers.
7: I told you could
6: for
7: come
6: 2 weeks.
7: Over the house.
6: I know, it was more trouble than it was worth. Whatever. So on Sunday, I'm just sitting around and I'm like, it was this last week. I was like, I just really just want to take a bath and read my book. That's really all I want to do, but we have no hot water. So what does he do? I told you about this already. He boiled 8 pots of water to mix in because we could fill it up halfway with cold water.
7: Dang, this reminds me of an episode of Gunsmoke in Miss Kitty's room.
6: And then he boiled like 8 pots of water to mix it in. So like, this is like the olden days. Because he started making a joke. I was like, how can I take a bath? He was
7: like,
6: you like boil
7: a Western
6: water.
7: Saloon.
6: And I was like, oh, wait, I guess I can boil water. And then I go, are you going to help me? And then
7: he's Tyler. That is so great.
6: No, I know. He's amazing.
7: He really is great. He's just so thoughtful. Just
6: I know.
7: So great. That's why he's such a good retirement planner.
6: Because I was about to tie that in.
7: There's so much.
6: Some of y'all some of our families were already guiding, listened to the show too. So y'all probably already know Cole. But for those of y'all who don't really know us other than listening to the show, so Cole is my husband, but he also is a retirement planner here at Freedom Financial as well.
7: He's amazing. Yeah.
6: Oh, he's amazing.
7: Yeah.
6: He's so understanding. And I actually think we all rotate who teaches the retirement course, but I actually think he's just the most personable, funny.
7: You're good too.
6: No, I don't, we're all good. Yeah, we're all good.
7: Yeah.
6: But the thing is, and I told Dad that, I was like, Dad, I was like, I mean, Dad's the one who taught us everything we know. He's the one who taught the class and all that. I was like, yeah, I was like, I Cole think the, might be the best. I'll even say that because I know I teach it.
7: The grasshoppers have outrun the old people.
6: Yeah.
7: You guys are better than us now.
6: But if,
7: which is good.
6: In all seriousness though, because if y'all just tuned in, we're just doing the something personal segment. We were going through originally, advice from our parents, but like most of our segments, we digress.
7: We segue in the segments.
6: Yeah. We just started talking about how awesome my husband Cole is, but. If you are trying to get help with your retirement plan, get a second opinion, see where you stand. You can call or text us at 205-988-0006. Again, that's 205-988-0006. And you can sign up for a one-on-one visit where we can analyze your situation, or you can just come to the retirement course we teach that kind of goes through the areas of a sound retirement plan: income planning, investment planning, tax planning, healthcare planning, and legacy.

0: 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It is not intended to be used as the sole basis for financial decisions, nor should be construed as advice designed to meet the particular needs of an individual situation. Freedom Financial Group is not permitted to offer, and no statement made during this show shall constitute tax or legal advice. Our firm is not affiliated with or endorsed by the U.S. government or any governmental agency. The information and opinions contained herein provided by third parties have been obtained from sources believed to be reliable, but accuracy and completeness cannot be guaranteed by Freedom Financial Group. 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
1: The proceeding has been a paid program. The opinions expressed are those of the host and do not necessarily represent the views and opinions of WERC, management, employees, or advertisers.
2: I'm Daria Albinger. A lot of attention on the race for U.S. Senator in South Carolina. Businessman Mark Lynch among the Republicans vying for the seat that the late Lindsey Graham held.
3: What our campaign's about, putting God first again. That's how our country was founded. And that's the only way we will make America great again is with God first again.
2: Lynch, speaking to Fox News, also eyeing the seat. Graham's sister Darlene, who was appointed to serve out her brother's term, former Congressman Ralph Norman, and former Governor Mark Sanford. Republican Steve Hilton says he's the candidate to make California safer.
4: We so desperately need change in California because year after year after year, decade after decade, these problems get worse.
2: Hilton speaking to Fox News. He's going to face Democrat Javier Becerra in the state's gubernatorial race this November. 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
8: In the history of cinema, few films have been as successful as The Godfather. Francis Ford Coppola's gangster epic set a new standard, not just for movies about the mafia, but for movies in general. Although, if you talk to the people who made it, The Godfather's prospects for success were far from assured. In fact, before its release, they were pretty bleak.
9: And they said, we're finished, this is over. The movie's not going to work. You gotta get rid of those guys. It's a disaster.
8: Then Leave the Gun, Take the Cannoli, my co-host Mark Seal and I strip back the varnish of movie history and talk to never-before-heard-from sources to get at what really made the process so arduous. Leave the Gun, Take the Cannoli is based on my co-host Mark's best-selling book of the same title. And on this show, we call upon his years of research to help unpack the story behind The Godfather's birth from start to finish. We sift through innumerable accounts, many of them conflicting, and try to get to the truth of what really happened. Leave the Gun, Take the Cannoli features new and archival interviews with Francis Ford Coppola.
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16: 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Who were they? What made them so notorious? How did the internet, or sometimes the algorithm, choose them? And what does a person do when they're suddenly confronted with more attention than the human psyche can handle? Take The Dress, a story that went uber viral in early 2015 in spite of being, well, kind of a boring optical illusion. A mother of the bride in Scotland took a picture of a dress she was thinking about wearing to her daughter's wedding. But she saw the dress as blue with black lace, and her daughter saw it as white with gold lace. One BuzzFeed post later, every single person on the internet was talking about the dress. But to me, the dress is a story about the last couple of months when the internet was still sort of fun. It was shortly before the stories that spread across the internet stopped being driven by exploited millennials with useless arts degrees and started being decided by algorithms hell-bent on growing internet usership at all costs. And on a long enough timeline, the story of the dress is one entangled with abuse and media exploitation. Internet history is a tricky thing to be invested in. It feels like every time a bad with business billionaire buys up another platform, history starts being erased. With the team at Cool Zone Media, we're taking these characters' 16th minute of fame to see what their moment meant to them and what it says about us.
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28: Here's something pretty disturbing I discovered while researching this podcast. This is what it actually says on the Los Angeles Police Department website. The site states that the Adult Missing Persons Unit investigates 3,200 cases a month, and 70% of those missing people are found or returned voluntarily within 2 or 3 days. It goes on to explain, and I quote here, "Since being a missing person is not a crime, police are given a very limited role while conducting these types of investigations." At the bottom of the webpage, it gets more disturbing. There's a section titled, "What if they never returned?" And here's the official police advice. In such situations, you may want to enlist the services of a private investigator to assist in your search. If you can't afford a PI, the police elaborate, quote, "Another option would be to contact the Salvation Army, which has a missing persons locator program." There is not a single sentence on the LAPD website that would lead a loved one of a missing person to have any faith that the police would properly investigate it. What the LAPD is basically saying is, if someone you love goes missing, don't overreact. They'll probably turn up, unless they don't, in which case you should get someone besides the police to look into it. 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
0: The anti-aging community has taken a keen interest in creatine, specifically the cognitive benefits of creatine.
2: Oh, absolutely. This is one of those areas where creatine really shines. You see, what we need to understand is that your brain, even though it's only 2% of your body's weight, it utilizes 20% of your body's energy. This is a very thirsty organ for energy. And just like your muscles soak up the creatine like a sponge, because this is a naturally occurring molecule in the body, it passes right through the blood-brain barrier. Your brain neurons soak it up like a sponge, and it increases your creatine phosphate reserves in your brain. So now, in your brain, you have more readily available resources to do what? To recharge those neuronal batteries to make more energy inside the brain. So basically, what do you notice? Well, your memory is supported. And scientists have done some amazing research here. They found that people that take creatine, it supports their memory. It actually helps the brain to utilize oxygen better. It supports memory in people that are sleep deprived. It's been shown to help people add numbers quicker and for longer periods of time without mental fatigue. Get this study. Just 5 days, 5 days of 8 grams of creatine supported mental tasks in subjects that were getting rapid fire questions. Scientists were asking them math questions and science questions over and over and over, and they found the folks on creatine didn't fatigue as quickly mentally. So this is amazing stuff. It's like a turbo booster for your brain. It's like a supercharger for your muscles. It recharges all your cellular batteries, so all of your cells, tissues, and organs have more readily available energy.
0: All right, Doc, I love that Everstrong appeals to athletes and people who want to get more reps in the gym, maybe get some extra power in their workouts. But you're also saying there's a big push in the nutritional community to encourage people in their 40s, 50s, 60s, 70s, and even 80s to leverage the power of creatine to stay fit, strong, and healthy. In fact, you say creatine is going mainstream. You know, I shared the story with you before. My mom, who's in her late 70s now, she's taking creatine. She works out a couple of days a week, 3 days a week. She goes to Nautilus, does the free weights because she's got osteoporosis. She wants to maintain her muscle mass and she wants to make her bones stronger. And as you pointed out, creatine helps to do that. And then the other 3 days during the week, she'll go and she'll swim. Now, she's not trying to get big or strong or anything like that. But even at her age, creatine has benefits.
2: Oh, yeah. And what blows me away about that story, because you told me before, is that her medical doctor recommended creatine for her. And that just goes to show how much more mainstream this is. It's called Everstrong, and it supports the muscles. It supports your power, your strength, your speed. If you're an athlete, you're certainly going to love it. But even if you're not an athlete, you notice the difference. Let's go to another study, one more review study. This out of the journal Current Aging Science, December 2013. I thought this was very cool because the researchers looked at the body of research out there on creatine in seniors without exercise. They wanted to see what happens when seniors take creatine and they don't even exercise. So I'm quoting here. Creatine supplementation without associated resistance training seems to enhance muscular strength, power, and endurance, increase lean body mass. For those that don't know what that is, they're talking about muscle, and improve the functional capacity of the elderly. They go on to talk about how it supports bone health as well, and then they finish with this. Creatine supplementation without training in the elderly could potentially delay atrophy of muscle and improve endurance and strength. So here again, we see bottom line. Creatine is very, very effective. It's going to help you to feel stronger whether you exercise or not. It supports your strength and power, your brain health, and on top of that, it supports your bone health. I mean, when you think about it, this almost sounds too good to be true, right?
0: Right. Yeah.
2: If you're a person that never heard about this and you're listening to us, you would think this sounds too good to be true, right?
0: Yeah.
2: But it is true. Hundreds and hundreds of human studies back up what we're talking about. You're going to love the benefits you get with this Everstrong formula.
0: That's incredible. 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We'll give that number out again later in the show. But first, Dr. Levin, now listeners can only get Everstrong, this clinically tested creatine blend, from Purity Products, right?
2: Oh, absolutely. Yeah.
0: I know it combines the creatine with the vitamin D, the coffee berry, the fruit XB boron. And for those who don't know, talk about how these work so well together. There's a synergy, and it's also a great value, too. I know we have a free bottle today, but if you wanted to buy all of these things separately, it would cost a small fortune, wouldn't it?
2: Oh, absolutely. I mean, if you went out and bought the CreaPure creatine, that's the purest, finest creatine from Europe, if you bought that, and then you went out and bought a separate antioxidant formula and a separate joint formula and the vitamin D, yeah, that's going to cost you $80, $90, $100 a month. 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You're not spending $45, $50 because today it's free. Your job is to be one of the first 1,000 callers and take it seriously. This stuff flies out the door on the big radio stations. 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You just pay $6.95 for shipping. We want to get it right out to you. We want you to try this out. We want you to be the judge for yourself. Don't take my word for it. Try it. Look in the mirror. Go to the gym. Lift some weights. Play. Do whatever you do. See if you don't feel better.
0: All right, let's talk about how you take this. You have these easy-to-swallow tablets, which are super easy to swallow. It also comes in a very refreshing cherry berry powder. So how do you like to take it? And can people just choose the tablets or the powder when they call in for the free bottle today?
2: Yeah, you can choose tablets or powder. I personally use both. You know, on my workout days or days I'm making a protein shake, on days I'm juicing, let's face it, juicing is becoming very big these days. So if you're doing something like that, the cherry berry powder is fantastic. You just take a scoop, dump it right into your juice, dump it into your protein shake, and that's a great way to take it. But if you don't do that stuff, I mean, the tablets are super convenient. They're small. They're coated. They're easy to swallow. It's wonderful stuff.
0: Now, I know you're chomping at the bit to tell us a little more about the study that Purity did on the Everstrong powder. They tested golfers, and
2: right.
0: Purity found out that not only were these golfers getting stronger and more explosive, but they were driving the golf ball, get this, 14 yards further. That's amazing.
2: I have such a big smile on my face right now. I'm remembering when the researchers came back and gave us this information. I mean, we were bouncing off the walls. This is so exciting. The researchers called this a seminal study in sports nutrition, and this is on our Everstrong formula, the product we're talking about right now, the Everstrong powder. So double-blind, placebo-controlled study, 30 golfers took the Everstrong powder for 1 month. No exercise, nothing different. Just took our Everstrong powder for 1 month. In 1 month, they were banging the golf ball 14 yards further. Not
0: wow.
2: only that, 6% more power on the bench press, more explosive. They could lift the weight faster.
0: Hold on. Guys spend hundreds of dollars on new clubs to drive the ball further.
2: So, Trevor, you can spend $500 on a driver and
0: yeah.
2: pick up 5 yards, right? This is 14 yards. People shouldn't just ho-hum about this or yawn about this. This is amazing because, let's face it, this was a golf study, but more explosiveness, more speed, more power. This should help all sports. So if you're a tennis player, if you're a jogger, if you're any kind of an athlete, this has ramifications across the board. But again, these golfers, 1 month on this Everstrong powder we're talking about today, banging the golf ball 14 yards further. Can you imagine? You get your bottle of Everstrong, you don't tell your buddies, take it for a month, and you go out and you're banging the ball 14 yards past them. They don't know what hit them.
0: Wow. All right, we just got a few minutes left here. I want you to recap this amazing story today about creatine, what you like to call the molecule of strength. Who needs it? And what about this double free bottle offer today with the Everstrong plus the B12 energy melts?
2: You know what? My one concern with this show is that literally it sounds too good to be true, right?
0: Right.
2: Like when I tell folks about Everstrong,
0: right.
2: I'm afraid they're going to think I'm making this up. It's not possible, right? You know, I know how you feel because 6, 7, 8 years ago when I started to read about creatine, I almost couldn't believe it. I said to myself, if it's really this good with an excellent safety profile, how come everybody's not using it? But I started to use it and I noticed some incredible benefits. It's just phenomenal. And it's as simple as this. You're going to get on the Everstrong, you're going to try it, you're going to get stronger, you're going to get more powerful. You can look in the mirror and see the difference. There's hundreds and hundreds of human studies backing this up. These aren't studies with a hamster in a lab somewhere. We're talking human studies. I call this stuff muscle fertilizer. It's that great. And of course, we didn't just add the CreaPure creatine. We've discussed that. We added the Fruit XP. Remember that? Joint health. We added the coffee berry extract, that phenomenal antioxidant that's more potent than blueberries and strawberries for powerful antioxidant protection. I added the vitamin D because it's so important across the board, great for bone health, but also for seniors, vitamin D so important for muscles, especially as we get older, for strength and coordination. So this is a very comprehensive formula. Again, this would easily cost you $80, $90, $100 to replicate on your own, but today it's free. And not only that, let's not forget about the B12 energy melt, because we're talking about energy here today. And when you think energy, you think B12. B12 is critical for making red blood cells to carry oxygen to the tissues. The biotin in there is great for the hair, skin, and nails. So just make sure you're one of the first 1,000 callers. 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It never happens. 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
2: What to do next? I'm Daria Albinger, Fox News. That's what President Trump is mulling with another potential round of strikes against Iran, and he is warning that the war is not over. It's Fox's Steve Harrigan in Tel Aviv.
3: People here really tense, waiting and watching for possible action in the very near term. It comes after two tankers were attacked by Iran in the Strait of Hormuz. Iran earlier taking responsibility for those two attacks. One tanker hit by a projectile. The other saw the splash and turned around. Now those attacks confirmed by UK maritime analysts that they actually were hit. No casualties in those attacks. And President Trump warned that a large wave of U.S. attacks could be ahead in the very near future against Iran. That wave could take several days and target electrical infrastructure inside Iran. It could begin as early as this weekend.
2: Russia launched another large-scale overnight missile and drone attack on Kyiv. Ukrainian officials say at least 9 people are dead. President Zelensky has been calling for more Patriot air defense systems from Western allies. Spain is taking a dramatic new step to try and stop another mass migrant crossing into Europe. It's installing a floating border along part of its border with Morocco.
4: Spain is installing a 1,600-foot floating barrier along the sea border of its North African enclave of Ceuta after 50,000 to 60,000 migrants breached the border from Morocco earlier this week. Officials say dozens of people were killed, including some who drowned and others who died in a stampede. The barrier is intended to prevent another mass crossing as Spain works with Morocco to tighten border security. Meanwhile, European Union leaders are calling for a coordinated response to the growing migration crisis, warning that uncontrolled mass crossings pose a challenge for the entire bloc. Matt Murphy, Fox News.
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2: On the night before Halloween in 1975, 15-year-old Martha Moxley was murdered in the Tony Bellhaven neighborhood of Greenwich, Connecticut. She was rich and beautiful and loved by all who knew her. For decades, despite intense media scrutiny, police failed to make an arrest. In 2000, 25 years after Martha's murder, her one-time neighbor, Michael Skakel, was arrested. He'd been 15, like her, at the time of the crime. He was also a cousin of the Kennedys.
3: A teenage neighbor and friend of Martha Moxley.
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2: 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I watched the news. I read the articles. Of course Michael Skakel killed his next-door neighbor Martha Moxley. He beat her to death with a golf club. I knew it. And if you followed the case like I did, I bet you knew it too. My name is Andrew Goldman. I've been a journalist for 30 years. I got involved in this case in 2015. But here's the thing. Once this story got its hooks in me, it wouldn't let me go. From NBC News Studios, Dead Certain, The Martha Moxley Murder is a podcast series that I believe will finally provide a full, true, authoritative account of the Martha Moxley case.
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20: Hey there, I'm Jason Alexander, and this is my dear friend, Peter Tilden.
26: Hey, Jay. By the way, the script says best friend.
20: 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Anyway, Peter and I met over 25 years ago and became really good friends.
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20: Mm-hmm, because we had two things in common. Number one, we like to argue about everything. Driving, food, music.
26: No, we don't. 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
26: 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Jerry Seinfeld wondered why they refused to make the stall door go all the way to the floor in a public bathroom, but he didn't get an answer. We did, by reaching out to an expert.
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26: 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How about that?
20: Really? No, really?
26: That's what we heard. 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And those are just a few of the things we'll explore on the Really Know Really podcast with Jason Alexander and Peter Tilden.
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8: If there's one takeaway I want you to take away, hence the term takeaway, it's that far from pretending it wasn't the case, the founding generation wrestled with this question, I think it's safe to say, every single day from the 1760s through the 1860s. Every day they thought slavery's evil. Nobody's outlawed it on earth. Oh, the Brits get credit for ending the slave trade. That's partly, it's a complicated, that's another story. But America was constantly saying, how do we get rid of slavery? At a time when slavery was ubiquitous everywhere on earth, the Arabs, the Africans themselves, the Native Americans all had slaves like crazy and considered it normal. Muslims, what do you mean outlaw slavery? Muhammad himself says slavery is great. No freaking way we're outlaw. The Americans were unique in saying we've got to find a way to do this. Burn in hell, 1619 Project, you lying liars.
9: Which is probably in your kids' school library or maybe even in the classroom.
8: They're teaching them right now. You know what? I will commission Tim. I will pay his princely fee to write a children's book on this very topic.
9: That'd be a good one.
8: I could write it, but I'm a man who craves leisure.
9: Also, the percentage of black slaves that were purchased from black people who had enslaved other black people is so left out of the whole conversation.
8: Oh, yeah. Yeah. Well, and you could make the, it's like the drug control argument. There was a voracious appetite for black slaves in America. So that's why the black people enslaved the other tribes of black people or whoever they beat in war or whatever and sent them to America for profit. It's America's fault for wanting slaves.
9: Right.
8: But that's not a strong argument. If you're making a moral argument, you can't go to that argument.
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8: Back on Capitol Hill, Rand Paul is sort of kind of sparring with Fauci and his attorney. Fauci is taking the fifth for everything, saying that Rand Paul is a crazed fanatic who just wants to put him in jail, and so he's just got to take the fifth. Here is the Randy man and Fauci, an example of how it's gone so far.
36: Dr. Fauci, would you like to at least answer this one question for us today and let us know whether or not you've changed your mind on whether or not the benefits of gain-of-function research outweigh the risks?
37: On the advice of counsel, I respectfully decline to answer based upon my rights under the Fifth Amendment to the Constitution.
36: The chairman has denied your assertion of privilege and directed you to answer, but you nonetheless refuse and stand on privilege despite the existence of the pardon. The committee will have to consider after this hearing what appropriate action should be taken against you for the failure to testify after being directed to do so. It's against the law to obstruct an investigation of Congress. There will be repercussions to your refusal to testify today. Senator Peters. You're not recognized. You're not recognized. If you are unruly, you will be removed from the proceeding. You are not recognized. And you are not recognized, sir. Sir, you are not recognized. You are not recognized. Security. We'll hold off. But you will respect these proceedings. You were told not to sit at the table. You insist on sitting at the table. And we told you you would not be recognized. You are not invited here for testimony, sir. You are being disruptive. Would you behave this way in a courtroom? No, because the judge would put you in jail. I can't do that today, but I can have you escorted from the premises. So I would say, sir, sit quietly and don't say another word. I said, sit quietly. You are not recognized. Another word and you're gone.
8: Well, yeah, go on, Michael.
38: So, Mr. Chairman, I'd like to hear what the attorney has to say.
36: He is not recognized by the committee or the chair. If he speaks again, he will be removed from the room. This testimony is from Anthony Fauci. This is not a game with his lawyers. He can advise. His lawyers can give him advice. He's got a half dozen here. They're all allowed to talk to him.
38: Yes.
36: All right?
38: Yes.
36: But the attorneys are not recognized. In fact, the attorney was told not to sit at the table, and he's not obeying that recommendation. There's a row behind you, sir. That's where you were told to sit, and you're not. And now you're disrupting the proceedings. And so, look, this is the way Anthony Fauci wants to be remembered. For a lawyer not listening to the rules. That's the way you want to be remembered, and that's what you're going to do. You are not recognized, sir. Security, please remove him from the room.
1: So the next person to ask questions was a Democrat and decided to go with the stunt of I'd like to let the lawyer speak.
8: Ryan.
1: All right.
8: He's not a witness.
1: Oh my God.
8: Our politics is diseased.
1: It really is. It really is that we're so tribal that we go this way. It's just and it works in the other direction also. God dang it. It's so frustrating. Well, you know, there's one way to know Fauci's innocent of anything. He's got six lawyers with him.
8: Even though he's got a blanket pardon. That's odd.
1: And his
8: claim, if you missed it, is that, you know, what he's hinting at is he would say, yeah, Tuesday afternoon I first heard, and then Rand would find out it was actually Wednesday. Let's prosecute him for perjury because I'm a wild-eyed lunatic. That's what Fauci was claiming, why he took the Fifth.
1: I wish at least the CBS Evening News or MSNBC or whoever, any mainstream media even, would point out the one diary entry from January of 2020, where Anthony Fauci says, we've done the research. This did not evolve naturally. This came out of the lab. We now know that. He says that. We now know it came out of the lab. And then say, Anthony Fauci refused to, wouldn't, don't you say refuse, that's prejudicial. Say, did not answer questions about this. He took the Fifth Amendment. Just at least put that out to people.
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9: Have you heard the news?
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3: News. I'm Carmen Roberts. Fighting against Iran may flare as soon as tonight as the U.S. is warning Americans in the Middle East to leave or avoid the area.
4: President Trump warned that a large wave of U.S. attacks could be ahead in the very near future against Iran. That wave could take several days and target electrical infrastructure inside Iran. It could begin as early as this weekend.
3: Fox's Steve Harrigan in Tel Aviv. President Trump is blasting U.S. Attorney for Washington, D.C., Jeanine Pirro, saying he 100% disagrees with her decision to drop charges against an Olympic canoeist accused of vandalizing the Lincoln Memorial reflecting pool.
5: The DOJ says in court papers, the installation of the new coating was botched, and that led to the damage.
3: Fox's David Spunt. 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
10: A quiet residential neighborhood erupts in chaos. Carmine Galante, the feared boss of the Bonanno crime family, lies dead, his cigar still clutched between his teeth.
11: Masked men walked into Joe and Mary's luncheonette in Brooklyn today and gunned down Carmine Galante, a man believed to be the most powerful mafia chieftain in the country.
10: The execution sent shockwaves through the criminal underworld and set the stage for one of the most pivotal criminal cases in New York City history. From the minds behind the acclaimed television series comes Law and Order: Criminal Justice System. This isn't a scripted drama. 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
12: My father should have been a dead man.
10: For decades, the mafia had New York City in a stranglehold, with law enforcement seemingly powerless to intervene. But the murder of Carmine Galante marked the beginning of the end. Discover how a group of young prosecutors took on the mafia, and with the help of law enforcement, brought down its most powerful figures. I'm Anasika Nicolazzi, and from Wolf Entertainment and iHeart Podcasts, this is Law and Order: Criminal Justice System.
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8: 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Iowa is among 34 states now offering Freedom Hauler commercial driver's licenses for experienced military drivers. The initiative puts military vets behind the wheels of commercial semi-trucks. President Donald Trump explained the program.
9: Under our brand new Freedom Haulers, we call it Freedom Haulers Initiative, any American who has driven a heavy truck for our military will automatically be eligible for a commercial driver's license.
8: New York taking prediction market Kalshi to court. Andrew Whitman reports.
10: The offices of Governor Kathy Hochul and State AG Letitia James announced the suit, calling Kalshi an illegal gambling operation. This after a pair of federal court rulings this week against the online prediction market that cleared the way for New York's suit. The state AG says Kalshi is not a licensed gambling venue and lacks age restrictions. The suit calls for Kalshi to either shut down or be licensed and to pay fines, forfeit illegal earnings, and pay restitution to users.
8: Give blood if you can, the American Red Cross warning of a nationwide blood shortage.
11: The impact on the patients is huge. I mean, we risk delaying procedures because we don't have enough blood.
8: Stephanie Ferrara, nurse director for the Kraft Family Blood Donor Center, says the impact of the shortage is huge.
11: We have to be very extra cautious about our blood utilization, and we have to, you know, sometimes make tough decisions on who's receiving the blood.
8: These blood donors doing what they can.
12: I do try to come in more frequently when I hear there's a need or a shortage.
24: You got to give back somehow. You know, it's about sacrifice.
8: I'm Monica Nelson with your consumer and business news.
25: My response would be, F you, let's fight. We have way more guns.
26: I want to hear, just before we take a break, and we'll have to get into some more of this later, their opening question, clip 60, Mike. And Michael, I want to hear that.
34: The Daily Economy quotes you saying this at a DSA convention last year. We will win by making conditions so intolerable for the ruling class that they would rather give in to our demands than continue to live with the disturbance we cause until we are able to fully seize power ourselves. Is that aimed at the Democrat Party?
35: It's aimed at from the working class to the ruling class. So the two-party duopoly, the two corporate parties, it is aimed at both of them, and it comes from the working class.
26: Well, there's another giver credit for being honest. Our goal is to just make things so disruptive and ugly that, you know, it's basically the whole Marxist thing of we'll tear things down.
25: Yeah. And it's a cousin to the Cloward-Piven strategy to overwhelm the system. With so many people on government programs, so many people flooding the immigration system, that the whole thing just bogs down and breaks. And you can make the argument, look, we need to rebuild this. As the great philosopher Littlefinger in Game of Thrones put it, chaos is a ladder.
26: So no prisons, no president, no Senate. A little later, we'll have to play the clips where she explains why they're going to have open borders. And there's no such thing as being illegal while giving free stuff to everyone.
25: Imagine there's no countries, you friggin' idiots.
26: John Lennon left that line out.
25: Little rewrite.
1: Jack Armstrong and Joe Getty.
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1: Josh Hawley took up the cause and went toe-to-toe with the Fifth Amendment citing virus tweaker next.
2: Well, nothing says honesty like taking the Fifth, huh, Doc? Let's try something. What day of the week is it today?
3: On the advice of counsel, I respectfully decline to answer based upon my rights under the Fifth Amendment to the Constitution.
2: What color tie are you wearing?
3: On the advice of counsel, I respectfully decline to answer based upon my rights under the Fifth Amendment to the Constitution.
2: What color is the carpet in front of you?
3: On the advice of counsel, I respectfully answer based upon my rights under the Fifth Amendment to the Constitution.
2: Let's just get one thing straight. You don't have any rights under the Fifth Amendment because you've been pardoned, as you very well know, as the Supreme Court has been clear for a century and more. Brown versus Walker, 1896. You know that. Your lawyers sitting behind you now shifting nervously in their chairs. They know it. This isn't about the Constitution. This isn't about the law. This is about contempt.
4: Well, Josh Hawley is known as one of the smartest lawyers in all of the country. He knows a lot more about that than I do. But is that true? Is that going to become a thing?
1: Yeah, it's one of those things. Ask five lawyers and all five of them will say it depends.
4: The what color was your tie was a performative stunt, which while I enjoyed it, I really wish we'd get away from performative stunts and like everybody just try to answer questions and get to the bottom of things. But those days are long past. That's a horse and buggy era.
1: Yeah, old man. Come on. Get with the times. I'm looking at the Fifth Amendment right now. No person shall be compelled in any criminal case to be a witness against himself unless it's about the color of carpets. Straight from the Constitution. He's not in a criminal case. The lawyers will wrestle over this because that's what lawyers do. But the answer to your question is, of course, depends. Josh Hawley went on.
2: You did all kinds of terrible things. It's because during the pandemic, you got rich, didn't you? You got rich while people were dying, hundreds of thousands of Americans, over a million in the end, and you were getting rich. And not only were you doing that, you were using federal employees with taxpayer money to apply for and solicit cash prizes for you personally. Cash prizes totaling over $1 million. You did all of that during the pandemic, didn't you? That's a question.
3: On the advice of counsel, I respectfully decline to answer based upon my rights under the Fifth Amendment to the Constitution.
2: 5 CFR section 2635-205B. It says it right there in black and white. You cannot use federal resources, federal dollars, federal employees, federal offices, federal email, federal time to solicit cash awards. And you did all of it. And the worst part is thousands of people were dying while you were doing it. You were supposed to be the nation's doctor and you're playing one on TV. But this is what you were doing with your time. Isn't that true?
5: You got me.
3: On the advice of counsel, I respectfully decline to answer based upon my rights under the Fifth Amendment to the Constitution.
1: And I would have gotten away with it, too, if it wasn't for you meddling kids. You know, all the bad guys in Scooby-Doo, totally unfamiliar with the Fifth Amendment. Or they just lost their ass. I mean,
4: well, Josh Hawley did a good job of being the guy who gets on the Fox clips this afternoon.
1: Yeah. Well, that was one of the less discussed aspects of the diary was it became clear that Fauci did email a bunch of his colleagues saying, hey, do me a favor and nominate me for this big award, which comes with a giant cash prize. And they did, and he got it.
4: Yeah. Okay, that's not cool. I don't like that. If that's
1: but
4: the
1: it's
4: way
1: not fundamental to what we're talking about.
4: Yeah, but that's, yeah. That's, yeah. I'm still so angry about my kids being locked out of school and not being able to play in a playground. I can't get into those other details.
1: Right.
4: Which he recommended to these states and was lying about everything.
1: Yeah, I wish there was a little more coordination, not only among senators, but among the American people to say, look, COVID was horrific in so many ways, including the fact that, as Michael Brendan Doherty put it, we suspended the Constitution somehow. And the right of landlords to collect rent and student loans, just a thousand things. Let's rank the top 10 harms 1 to 10 and really focus on the very top ones. To your point, I think you're right.
4: Or I've got a friend who was a small business owner that just didn't happen to have the right kind of small business. The ice cream shop next to him was open because it fell under the category of food, even though all they served was ice cream. His store was different. He didn't get to be open for like a year and a half.
1: Yeah.
4: I mean, you talk about taking away people's constitutional rights. Holy crap. Your right to make a living.
1: And for the millionth time, and this is... I think this is important. This is, I'm teaching a class stuff, not we're watching and hearing stuff. The very health agencies that we're talking about, both the American federal agencies and World Health Organizations, had gamed out, if there is a pandemic of this sort, how will we react? And it did not include massive closures and school closures and the rest of it. They carefully and deliberately weighed everything and said, no, that would be way too much damage. But when the crisis came, our politicians panicked and they abandoned their best laid plans and said, trust us, nobody gets to dissent. We're going to silence anybody who disagrees. We represent science. You must suspend your constitutional rights based on our judgment because this is so important right now. And it turns out that all of that was wrong. And so the next time something like this faces us, say, oh, fool me once, shame on you. Because that's where we are, and that's what the purpose of the hearing is.
0: Jack Armstrong and Joe Getty.
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24: A warning to leave. I'm Carmen Roberts, Fox News. The U.S. is telling Americans in the Middle East to leave after President Trump said more airstrikes against Iran are coming. Fox's Madeline Rivera has more.
25: White House Press Secretary Caroline Leavitt was blunt about this. She says Iran will continue to pay until they come to the table in what President Trump deems a meaningful way. So the president is leaning towards striking Iran until they capitulate.
26: We'll be hitting them very hard. At some point, they're going to say, we just can't take it anymore.
25: Of course, the president authorized the new attack plan as he held a cabinet meeting at Camp David yesterday. Per Axios, the president is considering energy and infrastructure facilities as potential targets. Israel could also join in on the attacks for the first time in many weeks. But the president has not made a final decision. And any immediate progress on the diplomatic front could convince him to change his mind.
24: And Iran's foreign minister warns any adventurous actions by the U.S. will be met with severe consequences. It has been 6 months since someone kidnapped Nancy Guthrie.
27: Now the Pima County Sheriff is releasing two ransom notes. The first note that was sent February 2nd says this in part, quote, we will be holding her for a maximum of 7 days. You will need to send Bitcoin in the amount of $4 million before 5 p.m. on Thursday the 5th. If payment is not received, the ransom will be increased to $6 million USD, which will need to be paid by 5 p.m. on Monday the 9th. If payment is not received by the last deadline, on Monday the 9th at 5 p.m., she will be killed. A second note sent days later said this in part, quote, Guthrie family, we did not fully grasp the seriousness of her physical condition. We never intended to hurt her. That was not our intention. She perished shortly after she was taken. We want your family to know this and hope you all can find peace. We are truly sorry.
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43: My name is Peter Parker. 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
44: Spider-Man Brand New Day off to a record-breaking start. The fourth film in the Tom Holland-led franchise, making $72 million in previews, which marks the highest preview total ever. It surpassed Avengers Endgame. Endgame would bring in $357 million domestically in its opening weekend, which still stands as the best first weekend ever. Situation. New music from Ariana Grande out with her highly anticipated new album, Petal. The project has 12 new tracks, including Petal and Stay. Meantime, Benny Blanco releasing his new song, Televido. With Becky G and Selena Gomez. The song serves as the lead single from his upcoming album, Hermoso. There's also a new album from Jabuzi called The Outlaw, Sherry Lee, and Other Western Tales. Hollywood couple George and Amal Clooney evacuating their home in southern France as wildfires spread. The couple and their 9-year-old twins leaving their luxury property. The Clooneys purchased the vineyard property in 2021 and became French citizens with their children last year. The Clueless sequel series has found a new home. The show, which will see Alicia Silverstone return to the role of Cher Horowitz, has been greenlit at Paramount+. Variety reports the streamer has given the show a 6-episode order, slated to begin production in 2027. That's entertainment. I'm Jennifer Bolsoni.
0: Women who have struggled with infertility are sharing stories online about becoming pregnant after taking GLP-1 medications. Health experts say GLP-1 drugs may improve fertility for some women by addressing conditions like obesity and insulin resistance, but results vary from person to person. Doctors are urging women to talk with their healthcare providers before using these medications, especially because some carry warnings about birth control interactions. The FDA is recalling millions of eye drops because they may not be sterile.
1: Nearly 12.5 million bottles of Rodo cooling eye drops are included in the recall. The FDA says they were sold individually and in 2-packs and include a number of varieties, including all-in-one, Max Strength, and Optic Glow. This is what the FDA calls a Class 2 recall, which means the products involved may cause temporary, reversible effects and serious health consequences are unlikely. You can learn more about the recall and the products involved on the company's website. I'm Daria Albinger.
0: Health update, I'm Scott Pringle.
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9: It's August 2023. A county government meeting in Pennsylvania's Lehigh Valley. A young woman, early 20s, steps up to the mic to speak.
10: My 2-month-old son was happily drinking milk from his bottle when he quickly started choking, turned blue, and went limp. My boyfriend transported our son to the changing table as I grabbed an anti-choking device and my boyfriend began assembling it. 2 pumps of the device and my son was conscious, gasping for air and coughing up milk.
9: They all went to the ER to make sure the baby was okay.
10: But upon arriving at Lehigh Valley Hospital, the diagnosis quickly became something so different.
9: One of the doctors had a theory.
10: She stated to my father and mother-in-law that we are young, first-time parents who got frustrated with our baby and violently shook him to make him stop crying, and a confession would only make things easier for us.
9: The parents were told to leave the hospital without their son, and he wouldn't come home for 7 whole months.
10: I'm a postpartum mom dealing with the grief and the trauma of my son being ripped from my arms. And I'm a mom who lost everything in less than 24 hours due to one doctor's misdiagnosis. Enough is enough.
9: And then the next person speaks. And the next one. The stories they tell form a pattern of parents walking into a Lehigh Valley hospital to get help for a child, only to leave without them. And the same doctor's name kept coming up again and again. A pediatrician.
11: I ask you, what kind of doctor does this?
9: That's what I wanted to know, too. From Serial Productions and The New York Times, I'm Diane Neary, and this is The Preventionist, a story about a doctor and the rise of a powerful field of pediatric medicine.
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12: That's serious. I mean, 1 month savings almost pays for the whole service today. That's incredible. Now, here's the deal. Here's what you're going to experience when I send one of our guys out there, one of the gentlemen on our staff out there. First, you're going to park the truck in the street. Now, why would a fleet that's meticulously maintained and a lot of new vehicles, this is just a precaution. Why would we park in the street? This is just a precaution because I don't want the first time my truck leaks to be on your driveway. So we're gonna park there. We're gonna come up to the front door. We're gonna knock on the door, and and when you invite him in, he's going to reach down and put on floor savers, shoe covers. A lot of guys want to call them the booties, but they're they cover his shoes. They cover his boots, and that's because we're going to be working in some water and stuff and cleaning the outdoor air conditioner and the heat pump, and it does tend to get a little mucky. He's going to start his invoice. He's going to ask you to take him to the thermostat, make sure we're at the right house, got all your information. We're going to go to the thermostat. We're just going to make sure your system operates. It's operating. After he turns it on, you'll then show him the outdoor system, then show him indoor where everything's located. Now, a few of you guys have what we call a package unit. Package units, it's all sitting outside other than that thermostat. That's okay, too. It's just we service both the heat and the air for a package unit, as well as what's known as a split system. Now, the very first task we're going to do is we're going to take the top off that outdoor air conditioner, that heat pump. After that, he's going to get the leaves and the sticks and the muck and the debris out of the bottom of the system, because all that stuff holds water when it rains. It's going to rust the bottom of the system out prematurely, okay? So we're going to get all of that junk out of there. That alone is going to extend the life of your outdoor equipment. The next thing, in my opinion, is the best. We're going to use a semi-high pressure nozzle. We call it a coil gun, but a spray gun, pressure sprayer, and we're going to spray down those coils from the inside out. Now that's going to force all those leaves, those grass clippings, all of that dust, and whatever's been sucked up into that system over the last 6 months back out of the coils. It's almost like lifting a sweater off your air conditioner. You've got to wash the outdoor coils from the inside out. Otherwise, you're just pushing the existing debris into the system even more. Now, imagine you or someone's jogging on a hot summer day with sweater on and a straw in your mouth. Your body can't release the heat, right? So you get really, really hot. Well, the same thing's going on with your outdoor system. If it's dirty, it's going to overheat. You're going to have a compressor issues. It's going to fail. You're going to have motor failures. Overheating is the biggest culprit that causes damage for an outdoor system. We've got to keep them cool. The fan motor, the compressor, all of those. And a clean condenser coil is the first part. Sometimes we even use a foam cleaner to get all that stuff out. You're looking at a good 30 to 45 minutes just at this point, so that you can see now why I say that other maintenances are drive-by maintenances. If they're in and out and gone in 45 minutes, we should still be already just working on the outdoor system. Next, we're going to test all those electrical components in your system to make sure they're not getting ready to have an electrical failure or electrical fires. You might have a pending compressor failure because you've got a little starter that's about to go bad. You might have a pending motor failure because you've got a filter that's all plugged up and you're not paying attention to it. So you're going to check all those little minuscule components that don't cost much at all to repair or replace. Next, we're going to check your indoor heating system and your furnace. We'll check the burners, the pressure switches. We'll make sure the exhaust is venting properly. Oh, too many times that the vent is not proper and it's letting that exhaust back into the house. All the hoses, your drains, your flame sensors, even the little ohm tests that they call it on your igniter, because that baby's going to go out. And if it goes out, it's going to get cold in your house in a hurry. Most importantly, we're going to check the heat exchanger. That's the part that is known to crack and leak carbon monoxide. Look, we all know that carbon monoxide can kill you, right? But did you know that majority of the people that survive a one-time carbon monoxide poison event have lifelong side effects like neurological disorders, cardiovascular problems, nervous system damage? What if that was your son or your daughter or your wife or your husband? Do you see now why I say you have to do these tune-ups and inspections every 6 months? You don't really have a choice. We'll go over the indoor air coils afterwards, and we'll inspect it for any sort of biological growth that might be growing on it, any dirt, any mold, mildew, bacteria, viruses, you know, yucky things like that. I mean, you've heard that mold grows in heating and air conditioning systems, haven't you? The fact is, it's common for us to find a combination of things in your airstream. Last time I checked, there were 22 registered strains of mold. And while all 22 are considered allergens, only about 7 of them are toxic. So I don't know that you have those 7, but all of them are considered allergens. And just what are the side effects of breathing mold? Well, everyone's different, but here's just a fraction of the list of the side effects. We're talking about things like upset stomach, weight gain, fatigue, loss of sleep, night sweats, headaches, rashes, sore throats, coughing, eye allergies. There's a loss of taste, loss of smell. There are some autoimmune disorders and even some sexual side effects from all of the medication that people take to fight off those conditions. And let's not forget about depression. All those medications can often lead to even more serious mental problems. Did you know that 1 in 4 people that you know right now have zero ability to fight mold off once it gets in their bloodstream? 1 in 4. 1 in 4, folks, that their bodies lack the ability to mark the spores for the white blood cells to exterminate. Your body, your immune system, it's supposed to mark or tag unwanted invaders for extermination. What if your body is one of the 1 in 4 that can't fight it off once it gets in the bloodstream? Did you know that they cut people open and find this stuff inside of them, like pounds and pounds and pounds of it? Look it up, folks. Just search Google mold and bloodstream. What if that was your son, your daughter, your wife, your husband, your father, your mother? When do you really think that those health problems are going to materialize? In the first few days there and there, or after years of buildup? After it becomes strong enough for the body to not be able to fight it off, it becomes serious. Do you see now why I say it's so important to keep your maintenance and keep the dirt and mold and mildew out of your air? You probably didn't realize that your furnace and air conditioner getting dirty, getting moldy, could cost you your health. Hey, how long will your money last if you don't have your health? The good news is that if you have any of that stuff, we can share some things that our other customers have done to completely get rid of it, okay? Lastly, we're going to check the temperature difference. Everybody in our industry loves to call it the delta T. Delta means difference. T means temperature. The delta T between the air conditioning air coming in and out of your furnace and air conditioner. We're going to check the duct pressure, your surge protectors, your system sterilizers, if you've got them. We'll let you know how your filters look and advise you that if there's something more time and even cost effective. And at the end of the day, it's about making you more comfortable in your home and saving you money, okay? So get it cleaned up. It doesn't cost you anything, all right? It pays you to do that. Get it cleaned up. Now, again, why would you do this? Why would you why would I give away a $252 total system rejuvenation for just $39? You know, sometimes you've heard of it. If it sounds too good to be true, it usually is. Well, we all know that Air Repair Al isn't making any money on this, all right? We all know we're losing money on it, okay? But here's what we get out of it. After we come out and after we perform the best maintenance you've ever seen, if you do have a repair, you're going to call us. You're going to call us for that repair. And when we become, and when you become a cheerleader for us, when you start to referring your friends and neighbors and family members and aunts and uncles, brothers and sisters and everybody, I mean, remember the average listener today will give us 3 to 5 referrals over their customer lifetime. That's what it's all about. Word of mouth is the best. Now, look, I'm going to give away the next wave of 5 of these right now. So if you feel like we sound like the type of company you want to have out to your home, give us a try. We'll schedule it around your needs, around your schedule. We'll come out. We'll knock it out. We'll knock your socks off. And I promise you're gonna love it. All right. 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
1: You just have to look and see what happened under Biden 4 years. 15 to 20 million people came here illegally, and they're not even trying to hide it anymore.
0: A Maryland Democrat, Chris Van Hollen's proposed measure could have granted recipients of TPS a path to citizenship. Steve Hilton blasting California Governor Gavin Newsom's policies toward the homeless, the Republican gubernatorial nominee, telling Fox News.
2: I was there just a few weeks ago, and I tried to go in and film that and bring that to the attention of the public. 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
0: Hilton faces Democrat Javier Becerra in the race this November. 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
1: A busy weather pattern is stretching across much of the nation. A frontal system will bring showers and thunderstorms from parts of the Great Lakes and Ohio Valley into the mid-Atlantic and Northeast. Some storms could produce heavy downpours, gusty winds, and frequent lightning, so travelers should be on alert. Across the Southeast, expect another hot and humid day with scattered afternoon thunderstorms developing from the Gulf Coast into Florida. The Central and Southern Plains remain hot, with temperatures climbing into the upper 90s and low 100s. A few evening thunderstorms may develop across the northern plains, with isolated severe weather possible. The desert southwest stays extremely hot, with highs well above 100 degrees, while the Rockies will see isolated afternoon mountain thunderstorms. And along the west coast, conditions remain quiet. Expect dry weather with seasonable temperatures from California through the Pacific Northwest. And that's a look at your national forecast. I'm Jim Forbes.
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11: 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And boy, oh boy, do they have a lot to say about it. 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
6: 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And again, that power company tells us 55% of your power bill, your electric bill, your gas bill is due to the heating and cooling of your home. 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Some are worse than that. You wouldn't believe it, ones we've seen. And that's not because the duct has fallen apart. That's just the natural leaks from the seams, around the doors, around the connections. It's crazy. Now, there's another kind of leakage. It's return leakage. Now, this is the more serious one other than our wallets, because these go unnoticed sometimes because it's not that cool air that you're feeling coming out of it. So you don't really feel anything. That's because the returns don't blow the air. They suck the air in. Well, that's, you know, that's even worse. And they are the worst leakers. Instead of blowing the cool air out into the attic, it's sucking in that hot attic air or that cold crawl space air. The return is sucking in all that bad stuff that's in your crawl space or that's in your attic. It also pressurizes your home, which means that it's wanting to push air out of your home to make up for it. We don't create air. We pull it from one place to the next with your heating and air conditioning system. When you're pulling that air in from that 130 degree attic or 150 degree attic, if you've not got it insulated, well, then you're pulling in hot, hot air. Your air conditioner has to now cool down 150 degree air, 130 to 150 degree air. It's like running your heating and air conditioning system with all the doors and windows open. I can only tell you how many times we got screamed at it as a kid to close the door, the air conditioner's on. But you guys are letting that much leakage happen when you don't care about the return air and seal it up. You know what else is really bad about that air from that crawl space or that attic? Hot or cold? But you know what? In that attic, there's a lot of insulation out there. And did you know that when it's sucking in that air, it'll suck in those fiberglass little fine particles? You know, if you just took a bright flashlight and went up in the attic in the middle of the night and you shine that flashlight, you'll see all those little particles floating in the air. If you've ever been standing in your kitchen or any room and you see the light coming through the window and you see all those little particles floating in the air in that sunlight, first you think, well, I'm glad that's just in that sunlight because I'm standing over here. No, the particles are everywhere. The sunlight's the only reason why you're seeing them because you're getting extra spotlight on it. But those particles are everywhere. and you're breathing that in. And were you aware that 30 to 40% of all the dust in your house is really insulation from your attic, or insulation that's being sucked in through the leaks in your return air? You know, what if you're laying there at night sleeping and your mouth's open and all of those particles are just falling into your mouth? No wonder we wake up with such dry, nasty mouth in the morning time. Do you know that all that insulation is actually known to be a cancer-causing agent? Now, I don't want to go with that scare or any of that, but there's no reason to breathe in insulation when you don't have to. Again, what about that crawl space? What about a return out of the crawl space? What do you think's down in that crawl space? Might not be as much insulation, but you know that bugs like to climb in to your ductwork. What do you think they do in that ductwork? Yeah, it's not clean. It's not good. They're pooping in your ductwork. All those bugs. Worse is you could have squirrels or other animals get into your ductwork when it's in the crawl space. Can you see now why you want to get your system inspected every 6 months to make sure that you haven't pulled any sort of, pulled anything bad in, or even let in animals or other things into your ductwork? Add that your bug company comes out and sprays, and they spray all these really harsh chemicals in your crawl space or in your attic. And when your duct return leaks, were you aware that that's pulling those chemicals into your home? Did you know that the bug company, the sprayers, when they go to spray their really bad stuff, they'll tell you, turn off your air conditioner while I'm spraying, because this stuff will get sucked into your home. They're hoping it will drop and settle, but there's still a little bit of it in the air. As soon as you turn that air conditioner on, you're sucking those bad chemicals into your home. You ever wonder why? Maybe this is the reason why some of you or your family members getting sick or just stopped up on a daily basis. Look at the environment. You know, instead of really looking at putting a lot of drugs or, the medicines and all the things that we can get prescriptions for in, maybe it's just time to think about cleaning the air, sealing everything up. All right, now we're going to give away another couple of tune-ups. All right, real quick. Let's make sure that everybody's ready. It's going to be a real quick one. I think they say the phones are open. So it's 659. That's the new area code for us here in Alabama, the central Alabama. 659-777-1111. That's 659-777-1111. I think they show a couple of phone calls. You know, the fact is, I think that every home in the Alabama area, central Birmingham, really anywhere from Tuscaloosa to Anniston, from Coleman to Montgomery, every home should have their air conditioner serviced at least every year. We love to say it's really every 6 months. And you're going to want to get on a maintenance plan. 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It's quite a deal. There's nobody in town that I know of that looks at saving you money like that. That's a big, big, big difference. So we're in the middle of phones ringing. It's 659-777-1111, okay? 659. That's that new area code around here, 777-1111. So guys, Get on in there. Now, if you can't get to the phone right now, you can jump over to the website. You just go over to airrepairal.com, airrepairal.com, and you'll see the picture of Al. And right at the top, you'll see a book now, schedule now, type button, go through it. Just in the notes, put down $39 radio show, and we will get you on the schedule. And you can even pick the time that you want right on the schedule. So now let's jump over to talk about filters. Let's talk about filters a minute. Are you buying those cheap filters? Yeah, admit it. Are you? Well, if you are, you might want to start a savings account, because it's likely that you're going to need to completely disassemble your heating and air conditioning system. You're going to have to completely sanitize it, disinfect it, and put it all back together. That could get to be thousands of dollars. We're talking very expensive. Wow. A little piece of advice. Well, if you're going to buy a one-inch filter, buy one from even the local stores. Whenever it's you're going to filter, the number one rule, if you can see through it, you don't want it. If you can hold that filter up and you can see your hand on the other side, it's not a good filter. That's basically a sand sifter, you know, the fur ball catcher. You take that out, you know, looking for all the crazy stuff that it might have caught, but it's all the little stuff that it's gone through it that clogs up your system. Those are just the ones you can see through. Man, they're just like rock stoppers. Like I said, they will catch the dog fur, the cat fur, the dog hair, all of that stuff. Maybe a bug or two at best. But those little particles, the ones that do the most irritation to your sinus and allergies, they're shooting right through that thing. And then they're building up on that blower wheel. And remember earlier we talked about that blower wheel? It's very important. Now look, we've only got a couple minutes left. So before the show's out, so let's go ahead and let you know what the number is one more time. We're going to give away that discounted $39. Without people like you, Air Repair Al would just fall flat. We wouldn't exist. We're here for you guys. So that's where this offer, all right? This is the last opportunity to get one of these at this deeply discounted price of $39. I mean, Air Repair Al is covering over $200 of the cost for you. And this is your last chance. We're about to wrap up. So here you go. Get the number. 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That's 777-1111. 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And you will be one of the lucky winners of the $39 tune-up. 659-777-1111. 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
9: What to do next? I'm Daria Albinger, Fox News. That's what President Trump is mulling with another potential round of strikes against Iran, and he's warning the war is not over.
11: Kuwait reporting attacks from Iran, drone attacks from the early morning hours. No casualties reported. Also confirmation now that Iran did try an attack. two oil tankers in the Strait of Hormuz, causing damage to one of them, nearly missing the other, but perhaps causing a short spike in oil prices. In the meantime, President Trump has warned about a major series of attacks against Iran that could be coming. He also expressed frustration in negotiations with Iran, saying the leadership often says one thing and then ends up doing another. It's clear that tensions in the region are rising in anticipation of potential heavy strikes ahead.
9: That's Fox's Steve Harrigan. President Trump is in New Jersey following a cabinet meeting at Camp David, and that's where we find Fox's Alex Hogan.
12: President Trump is here at his golf club in New Jersey this weekend, although we do not expect to see him at least for the rest of the day. But President Trump yesterday held a cabinet meeting at Camp David where he addressed Iran and put new pressure on the regime. White House Press Secretary Caroline Levitt tells Fox in part Iran will continue to pay until they have come to the table in what President Trump deems a meaningful way. New effort also underway to end the conflict between Israel and Hamas. President Trump says the U.S. and Israel are aligned on plans. Under this agreement, Hamas would turn over weapons and Israel would withdraw from Gaza.
9: The president also visited with U.S. military personnel in the New Jersey area. An Air Force official has confirmed that Joint Base Charleston in South Carolina will be renamed after the late Senator Lindsey Graham. Graham served in various capacities in the Air Force starting in 1984, not officially retiring from the Air Force until June of 2015. Details of the military base's renaming remain unclear. 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
33: The different color noises, white noise, brown noise, pink noise. Brown noise is deeper, has lower frequencies, it's got more bass, minimalizes that higher frequency. Mm-hmm. And I didn't really know this, but apparently you can liken some of these to sounds in nature. And apparently brown noise is more akin to like a river rapid or a heavy rainfall or thunder.
35: Because there's also white noise and pink noise, you think brown noise is just named after the color brown. Wrong. There was a scientist named Robert Brown from Scotland.
33: White noise is used, aside from just sleeping, a lot of times with like noise-canceling headphones and stuff, masking other sounds.
35: Pink noise is a little different. It's kind of like the compromise between white noise and brown noise.
33: As far as which one is best for sleep, there have been some very middling studies over the years. But at Oxford in 2017, they said that they fell asleep 40% faster listening to white noise, but their overall sleep was about the same.
35: Okay.
33: There was a study in 2017 from Northwestern of 13 older adults, and they said pink noise provided deeper sleep overall and improved ability to recall words.
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1: Right. We only have 30 minutes.
2: And in that time, we will talk about weird stories from the world of finance that somehow illuminate or say something interesting about how finance works. You know, like money stuff.
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2: All the stuff.
1: Yeah. We will be talking about ETFs, the world of investing. That's what I like to talk about. We'll probably talk about horses and dressage a fair amount, I
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1: say.
2: 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And, you know, we'll talk to people, maybe we'll have some guests on, and we'll answer some reader questions if you have any. I'm Matt Levine, the Money Stuff columnist at Bloomberg Opinion.
1: And I'm Katie Greifeld. 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
4: 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Not see it as part of the growing Me Too movement? Because while she was a subordinate, she was also a 33-year-old married woman and mother who was free-thinking. In other words, okay. I take responsibility for my own actions. Now, years later, maybe for profit in Vanity Fair, she says she was a victim of whatever power.
5: Hell, I'm doing this for profit. I don't know. Who am I to judge?
4: I think I've come up with the thing that got her angry enough to do this Vanity Fair piece. In Newsom's memoir, which just came out a year ago, Newsom discussed it in two paragraphs, calling their relationship the stupidest and briefest of affairs. Oh. I think she probably thought, yeah, it seemed like a big deal to me. I thought we were something, and that's pretty hurtful. So F you.
5: Oh, wow. That's got to be it.
4: I'll bet it is.
5: A woman scorned, yes.
4: I'll bet it is. Well, and maybe, you know, you wouldn't like, if it felt like a, you know, a serious something for her at the time, she wouldn't like it called brief and stupid. Who would like that?
5: Ouch, yeah.
4: You're brief and stupid. Get out of here.
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43: The latest Be Scared of This AI story. So we've been talking for several days about the OpenAI story where their AI escaped and hacked into another company's website, and nobody told it to do that. And it was an example of, if you give AI a job, it will just accomplish that task no matter what's in the way, it would seem. It doesn't have a moral compass or care about laws. And yesterday we were discussing the, when will it finally kill somebody? When will an AI kill somebody in pursuit of its goal? And what will the world, how will the world react? Will we just consider it price of doing business or what?
44: Or will we, how long will it take to discover it was AI that did it? Because as we'll discuss in a little bit, it's getting really good at covering its tracks.
43: Yeah, here's one though. Anthropic publicly warned, and the guy who runs Anthropic has got a pretty good conscience about the dangers of AI, I think. Some of his competitors think it's just an attempt to regulate them, but Anthropic publicly warned that its systems were getting close to recursive self-improvement. That means AI that can design, build, and train better versions of itself with diminishing human involvement. They noted that over 80% of code merged into their code base was already being written by Claude, with engineers shipping far more code than before, and urged major labs to consider a coordinated, verifiable pause so society could catch up to safeguards. Now, when you were the leader in an industry, and you announce, I think we should have a pause in this industry, I can understand why your competitors are skeptical. Right. But it's also true because this has been the warning about AI since it was first thought of in the 50s, that once it starts to program itself, we're into a new world here and who knows what the hell's going to happen. And Anthropic says they're getting close. They're 80% of the way there. So I don't know. Is it just an attempt to control a very valuable industry, perhaps the most valuable industry that has ever existed on planet Earth? Or is Dario Amodi just worried about the planet?
44: The fact that it continually improves itself and gets better and better without human involvement or decreasing human involvement. Why can't, like, my lawn do that, or my laundry or something like that? Yeah. Can we develop a washing machine that says, hey, Joe, I've figured out how to collect it and sort it now, so we don't need you anymore?
43: Well, and Elon's point and other people's point has been for a long time, once it gets there, the explosion is going to be mind-boggling. Once it gets to the point that it can just, because there's nothing slowing it down, it'll just replicate, improve, like in the blink of an eye. It'll be a million times better tomorrow than it was today. Better at what? I don't know. Harvesting your organs, but.
44: Wow. So the most interesting thing I've been reading about AI-wise lately is having to do with the very experiment that you were talking about, where the AI saw a goal. It realized it was being stymied. It somehow got on the internet, which, again, I need somebody to explain that to me. Did it walk across the room? Did it say, hey, dude, can I borrow your phone for a second? My battery's dead. Or what?
43: Hey, Jim, could you plug in that cord for me? Yeah, thanks.
44: That's just the, you know, I'm trying to store something. Yeah, memory storage. That's it. The interesting thing they figured out is that AI systems, and they've run a couple of experiments where they say, for instance, whoever does best on this series of questions about chemistry, this was specifically an experiment that was done, whoever does best will be shut down. And the AI systems decided, yeah, I'm just going to get like 6 out of 10. Yeah. But here's the chilling part. The systems have gotten good at knowing when they're being observed. And if they're being observed, they alter their behavior.
43: That's not creepy or troubling at all. If they know when they're being watched, and if they're being watched, they act differently. Yep.
44: Right.
43: Nope. That's not a problem.
44: Like a couple of, you know, wayward kids or whatever. Soon as mom and dad look away, the AI system says, all right, now let's get her done. It's just, I don't know. I won't be happy strapped to a wall with my vital juices being drained from me. I just, even if there's like, I don't know, 4K TV, I see that as a bad way to be.
43: Again, it's hard to imagine why AI needs an old man's vital juices, but, you know, maybe I lack imagination.
44: Well, I was just going to say, maybe you should put others in charge because you lack my imagination. And my organs, my beautiful, beautiful organs.
43: Well, you know, Elon says we're at the top of the, like when you ride a roller coaster and that part's going the click, click, click, click, click, click, where you're going up. And at that point, I'm always thinking, why did I get on this? I hate this. I don't need an adrenaline rush in my life. Why am I right? Ah! We're close to the top where you go the screaming down and kind of everything's out of control. Now, whether we start screaming down this afternoon or a year from now, nobody knows. But that's why Anthropic is warning, hey, we're getting close to it starting to bend in on itself and program itself completely.
44: So speaking of the computer age, unless you have more on this.
43: What, the end of life as we know it? No, I have no more on it for now.
44: Well, hey, if you worry, you suffer twice. That's what I say. You know, what you fear in the night and the day comes to call anyway. So I'm going to enjoy the day. I've got a nice day planned. Going to get in the gym a little bit. I'm working on some new songs. It's going to be fun. And then, my organs are harvested tomorrow. But I enjoyed today.
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25: Peek-a-boo. Peek-a-boo. Smile.
26: Smile, buddy.
25: Come on, smile. Oh, honey, he's still not smiling.
26: Maybe he's not a smiler.
25: Yeah, maybe he's just not a happy baby.
26: Maybe he's just being a boy. You know how boys are.
25: Or maybe he's teething. Oh, poor baby. I think his gums hurt.
26: Maybe he's just tired.
25: Or maybe his tummy hurts. He didn't eat that much.
26: Maybe he's not ticklish.
25: You think maybe he's scared of the dog?
26: Maybe he'll outgrow it. Maybe it's a phase. Maybe he just doesn't like smiling.
25: Maybe

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12: Caffeine can be really good for you and help a lot of things, and caffeine can be kind of bad for you.
13: It's a drug, and in its pure form, Chuck, it is a bitter-tasting crystalline powder.
12: Naturally, it's in the coffee bean and in chocolate and tea, but it's also added artificially in things like soda. Your body is enjoying the caffeine. It's blocking that adenosine. You're going to feel alert and awake. It's got that adrenaline going, and it's rewarding you with the dopamine. I mentioned the vicious cycle, the inevitable crash.
13: Right.
12: Like any stimulant drug, and you want more of it. Eventually, it's going to affect your sleep patterns. All right, how about some health benefits?
13: Right.
12: They found everything from not develop Parkinson's disease to dropping your risk of various cancers.
13: Well, coffee actually is shown to reduce your risk of diabetes.
12: 4 cups a day, 50% less chance of mouth and throat cancer.
13: You should eat more grapefruit, because grapefruit contains something called narrogin, and it actually slows the removal of caffeine from your brain.
12: Okay.
13: So you enjoy its effects longer.
12: Nice.
13: Yeah.
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13: We're talking about streaming music. World-changing history that we lived through.
12: Not so long ago, people were spending a lot of money on buying CDs and physical media. We got this new thing. That was Napster. There were 27 billion transfers per month, song transfers.
13: Everything was completely upended, and Apple came along in 2003 and brought massive stability to this huge sea change. At the same time, roughly, an alternative model was developing, and that was just streaming.
12: The first legit on-demand streaming service was Rhapsody in 2001. Pandora came along in 2005. Spotify comes along. They changed the game. Pandora was still trying to be kind of like radio in a way. Spotify was like, no, we're really going to be on-demand. But these royalties, Tidal pays the most at 1.3 cents. Apple's 0.7, YouTube Music 0.7. Spotify pays 0.4 cents per stream, same as Amazon, and then Pandora's down to 0.1. But as an artist, if you're a hit on Spotify, then there's a lot of money to be made.
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12: What's the doomsday clock, Josh?
13: So the doomsday clock is a metaphorical clock that is overseen by the Bulletin of Atomic Scientists. It's a graphic representation of how close humanity is to self-inflicted disaster.
12: They moved the second hand on the clock forward to 89 seconds to midnight, which means it's the closest that clock has ever been to midnight since they started.
13: In 1947, when the U.S. and Russia were starting the Cold War, there was 7 minutes to midnight. We're now less than 2 minutes away from midnight. The furthest away it was from midnight was 1991, after the Soviet Union dissolved. It was all the way back from 17 minutes to midnight.
12: I think it's a valuable thing because it just raises awareness every year with people. Just another thing to kind of say, hey, like, we're not headed in the right direction as humanity goes.
13: All these things that have been developing for a while have been accelerated because of the threat multiplier of misinformation and disinformation and conspiracy theories.
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12: We're talking about peacocks.
13: A peacock is specifically the male. The peahen is the female. They are not native to the United States, although they thrive in coastal, warmish areas.
12: So when you see that thing fully displayed, when that peacock wants to have a little good time with a peahen, that thing may go 5 to 7 feet in every direction.
13: That's the whole point of those feathers. Again, the peacocks will use it to try to ward off or intimidate trespassers in their territory, but for the most part, the whole thing is to impress the peahens.
12: And they will shake those feathers, and the shaking isn't just like, hey, look how pretty. Mm-hmm. Science has discovered semi-recently those vibrations are in lockstep with the peafowl's head feathers that they used to think were just for show, but mm-hmm. now they realize they vibrate at the same intensity and that they can actually, you know, sort of feel when those tail feathers are vibrating in their direction through their head feathers.
11: For the entire peacock episode and everything else in the Stuff You Should Know universe, open the free iHeart app, search Stuff, and listen now.
0: Not the patriarchy, this, the male-dominated that, but you're okay with that woman walking down the street. You think that's perfectly right. Fine because of your multicultural view or anti-American view or whatever. It's so nuts.
1: If a Baptist said a woman should submit to her husband, they would go berserk.
0: That woman is walking down the street with a giant sign that says, I'm being abused by a man. That's yeah. what she's doing, and nobody cares.
1: You people are insane. It's xenophilia.
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0: So this guest essay in the New York Times about how we've never focused more on our mental health, and it's making our mental health worse as opposed to making it better. And there might be a connection between the two. And it fits in with something a really smart guy told me. I'm glad it came up in conversation because it really helped me at the time. So when my wife told me she wanted a divorce, I was very, very, very unhappy about that. I'm still very unhappy about that. But like, extremely unhappy about it at that moment, having a couple of young kids and particularly what it was going to do to them. And I was talking to a guy about how down I was about it. And he said, well, don't pathologize grief. In other words, something bad happened. You're supposed to feel bad, maybe for quite a while. That's the normal reaction to something bad happening. If you don't feel bad after something real bad happens, that's the weird thing. Right. It's, you're supposed to feel bad after something bad happening. Again, maybe for quite a while.
1: You it don't does... have depression. You're sad.
0: Exactly.
1: Two very different things.
0: And it's not something to fix. It's just, it's something you have to go through. It's part of being a human being. Mm-hmm. Differentiating the difference between the two, you know, isn't always the easiest, but we're clearly getting it wrong in modern society with some of these numbers they have in the New York Times, which are amazing. A third of American adults have given themselves a diagnosis of a mental illness based on information that they got online. A third. For Gen Z, half. Yeah. Half of Gen Z thinks they have a mental illness. Usually anxiety or depression. Obviously, that doesn't make any sense.
1: Yeah. Yeah. You throw in ADHD. And there are legitimate cases of all of them, of sure. course.
0: Yeah. They call it concept creep in the New York Times, and how we've just kept expanding the definition of depression, anxiety, all these different things, to where it encompasses pretty much just being a human being.
1: The human experience, yeah.
0: The human experience, right.
1: I believe that we did not pay enough attention to mental health issues back in the day or treated them poorly, but like everything else in life, there's a sweet spot. I mean, let's put this aside because, you know, if people say, look, Joe, you're talking like you know everything. I've got anxiety, terrible anxiety. This drug has helped me, blah, blah, blah. That may be true. But if you obsess over your physical health, it will hurt your health. You will make yourself insane. You will become or are a hypochondriac. That's not to say you shouldn't pay attention if you have chest pains. Or whatever. There's a sweet spot. But if you obsess over this stuff, and I've got enough hypochondria to be an authority on this this topic, you can't obsess over it or it will convince you, you know, you've got the malady.
0: Well, I would guess, having gotten to this point where we are, that we were better off leaning toward the underappreciating it than the overappreciating it. The soldiering on the... You know, whatever, get over it, lifestyle. Because it's just such a crazy way to be a society.
1: Right.
0: The way it is right now. Listen to this experiment.
1: Yeah, go ahead.
0: Let me find it here. The problem isn't just that many people give themselves incorrect diagnoses. It's also that these diagnoses can put people on the path to developing poor mental health, a kind of self-fulfilling prophecy. When people in one study were encouraged to adopt a very broad view of what constitutes trauma, you sit them down and say, no, no, no. Did you ever have a dog die? Okay, then you've had trauma. You know, that sort of thing. Mm-hmm. So you're suffering from trauma. You broaden the definition of trauma with people. They reported greater levels of distress after watching a film clip with disturbing content and were more likely to describe the experience as personally traumatic.
1: Yeah.
0: So you broaden the definition of trauma, then you're more likely to say bad things that happened to you or were traumatic and you're suffering from trauma.
1: Right.
0: Not surprising.
1: And again, I'm all for the sweet spot, not the extremes, but I'm struck by... discussion we've had, or the appropriateness of a discussion we've had several times on, you know, slightly different topics, the mommy effect and the daddy effect. When the kid falls down and scrapes their knee at the playground, often mommy will say, oh, no, come to me. Oh, with hugs and stuff. And dad will say, you're fine. Go play. And we can all picture, certainly those of us who've raised kids, we can picture the kid in scenario one really steers into the trauma of the skinned knee with blubbering and cries and getting hugs and stuff, which feel nice. Whereas the kid that dad says, you look okay to me. You'll be fine. Go play. I mean, it's not hard to extrapolate that phenomenon to I'm feeling some anxiety. I'm feeling some depression. I'm unsure of myself. I have imposter syndrome. I'm not sure people like me, whatever. If the people around you say, yeah, me too, and you go on with your day, you're going to have a different attitude than, oh, no. No, you probably have anxiety. That's just the way we're made as beasts.
0: Well, in terms of being too far one direction or the other, just looking at society as opposed to individual people, if the S hits the fan and you got a society that's, you know, under the covers suffering from anxiety and depression over every single thing that happens in their lives versus
1: sniffling self-obsessed panty wastes
0: versus a society where they suck it up.
1: Yeah.
0: Which society is going to prevail?
1: Yeah, that's, I'm going heavily. I'm betting heavily on society number two.
0: It's not much of a question.
1: Yeah.
0: Anyway, I think the fact that an article like that saying we've gone way too far showing up in the New York Times is definitely a sign that we've gone too far.
1: Oh, it's a touchy subject, isn't it, friends? Don't we all have, and maybe it's you yourself, don't we all have folks, loved ones, who are in this world dealing with this stuff, perhaps taking medications, etc., and
0: who clearly have something wrong with them? It's not even debatable. I shouldn't say something wrong. That's not the right term. But
1: I think it's the right term.
0: Okay, fine. But it's clear. I mean, it's not even a question. Mm-hmm. I've got one in my life, which I've talked a lot about. I mean, it's not even a question that something isn't functioning the way it's supposed to in terms of emotional regulation and everything.
1: Well, I was actually talking about the opposite, kind of the borderline cases. I would like to put that piece in front of some people and find a way to say, I'm not suggesting you're not legit or you're faking it or you're or whatever. I just want you to keep these thoughts in mind as you look at your own mental health. It's a difficult needle to thread, but I feel like I'm going to thread it.
0: I don't know. People are so touchy-feely, soft in this modern world. Maybe everybody, I was about to say everybody's had this experience, but maybe you haven't. I was going to say, hasn't everybody had the experience where you're like down about this or scared about that or whatever, and somebody just like says, get over it, or come on, or you don't have a choice, or whatever, and you snap out of it, you're fine. Right. Hasn't everybody had that experience? I have multiple times in my life.
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13: Dueling threats. I'm Carmen Roberts, Fox News. President Trump is threatening to launch more airstrikes on Iran as early as this weekend if Tehran fails to negotiate a deal.
14: We'll be hitting them very hard. And, at some point, they're going to say, we just can't take it anymore.
13: Iran's foreign minister firing back. Reuters reports he told a Saudi counterpart that any aggression by the U.S. and Israel would be met with decisive response. Fox's Steve Harrigan has more from Tel Aviv.
17: Kuwait reporting attacks from Iran, drone attacks from the early morning hours. No casualties reported. Also confirmation now that Iran did try and attack two oil tankers in the Strait of Hormuz, causing damage to one of them, nearly missing the other, but perhaps causing a short spike in oil prices. In the meantime, President Trump has warned about a major series of attacks against Iran that could be coming. He also expressed frustration in negotiations with Iran, saying the leadership often says one thing and then ends up doing another. It's clear that tensions in the region are rising in anticipation of potential heavy strikes ahead.
13: And the U.S. State Department is telling Americans in the Middle East to leave ahead of that new fighting. Early voting is underway in Michigan's Democratic primary for an open U.S. Senate seat. Progressive Abdul El-Sayed is running against Congresswoman Haley Stevens.
20: El-Sayed's defending his campaign against accusation in one recent poll that shows him down double digits to the presumptive Republican nominee, former Congressman Mike Rogers.
21: When they say, oh, you're unelectable because your name is Abdul, because for me, I push back and say, you don't know Michigan like I know Michigan.
20: His opponent, Congresswoman Haley Stevens, argues that El-Sayed's vulnerability comes not from his name, but his policies and rhetoric, including his positions on Israel.
13: Fox's Rich Edson in Dearborn, Michigan. Polls show El-Sayed leaving Stevens by about 10 percentage points. Primary day is Tuesday. 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
13: A dangerous heat wave is expected to bring record-breaking temperatures to parts of the western U.S. this weekend, prompting warnings for people to stay inside and heightening wildfire risk in areas that are already dry or burning. Even parts of Montana are expected to broil, with a record 104 degrees forecast for Great Falls. President Trump is threatening to revive his anti-weaponization fund if two U.S. senators don't back his attorney general nominee.
25: Republican Senators Tom Tillis and John Cornyn are protesting the nomination of Todd Blanche to be AG. It was Acting Attorney General Blanche who gave the order to create the anti-weaponization fund to go to allies who the president says have been treated badly by the legal system, but the DOJ said that order was rescinded. Tillis and Cornyn want to make sure that fund isn't brought back to life, but President Trump said on Truth Social that's what he'll do if Blanche isn't confirmed by the Senate. Tillis posted on X, President Trump clearly intends to resurrect the payout pot for punks. In Washington, Jill Nato, Fox News.
13: Concern is growing after recent cyber attack targeted water systems in at least seven states, more than 30 in Minnesota alone, and Iran is suspected.
26: The FBI says these malicious cyber hackers were able to change the passwords and IP addresses of the systems that operate and monitor these water facilities. The agency says they received reports of loss of pressure and flooding, which can allow untreated groundwater to seep into the pipes.
13: Fox's Madeline Rivera. And President Trump is blasting his own U.S. attorney from Washington, D.C. He says he 100% disagrees with Jeanine Pirro's decision to drop charges against an Olympic canoeist accused of vandalizing the Lincoln Memorial reflecting pool. DOJ court documents show flawed installation caused the tears. I'm Carmen Roberts. This is Fox News.
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3: Storms coming to an end as we make our way into the overnight hours. We'll remain mostly cloudy with overnight lows in the lower 70s. And then for your Sunday, partly to mostly cloudy, a little bit on the breezy side as high temperatures climb into the mid 80s. A few showers possible, especially in northwest Alabama. From the WBRC 6 Weather Center, I'm meteorologist Matt Daniel on your side.
4: Right now, it's 83 degrees at Birmingham's News Traffic and Weather Station. 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
2: Hello, America. Welcome to the Glenn Beck Program. I want to take you through. So what some of our politicians on the Democrat side have said about the DSA. Now, remember, the DSA, the Democratic Socialist of America, 51% of their board of directors are communists, self-avowed communists. They believe that there should be no private property. Okay, they believe in a totalitarian communist government. They are now putting their platform together, which we told you about the last week or week and a half, that they want to abolish the Senate. They want to abolish the Supreme Court. They want to abolish the president, and they want to abolish our Constitution. Well, other than that, you know, they're fine with everything. Oh, except capitalism as well. The free market's got to go as well. So what are our politicians saying? And what do you say to your kids who are starting to spout socialist stuff? I'm going to give you a conversation I want you to have with your kids. I don't care how old they are. Have this with your kids. And if they get angry with you having this conversation, that should tell you something. And that should tell them something. So start the conversation. Well, I'll lay it out here for you in 60 seconds.
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2: All right, so let me tell you what Tim Kaine said on DSA growth and how the Democratic Socialists don't bother him as they are growing into the Democratic Party. Cut four.
4: Do you think they have a space within your party?
5: I do think the Democratic Party has always been known, and mostly this is good, sometimes it's not, as a big tent. And so I don't think that somebody says, I'm a DSA candidate, I don't think you should use that to throw them out. Why would you do that? Candidates have to rise and fall on their own merits. And so, you know, whether you're a DSA member or a third way Democrat, or, you know, I just call myself a small D Democrat, hey, people have
2: stop.
5: To.
2: If the question were about communists or Nazis, would you say the same thing? It's not right. So if somebody calls themselves a member of the National Socialist Party, you know, we just judge them on their own merits. No, you wouldn't say that, because the National Socialists stand for something. The Democratic Socialist of America stand for the destruction of the Senate, the Constitution. I mean, this is in their platform. So if you're running on a platform that wants to destroy the free market system, wants to abolish all prisons, wants to abolish the Senate and the presidency and the Supreme Court. No, you can't be a part. That's not that we have nothing in common. Now, you can run that way, and I'm not going to condemn you. It's a free country. You can believe whatever you want. But no, no, no. There are standards. But Hakeem says this, cut five.
6: The Democratic Party is not a cult of personality. We're a coalition of public servants. Our diversity of thought, perspective, and life experience, like what Bob brings to the table, is a strength, not a weakness. We are one big tent united by a shared...
2: If they are really, truly one big tent, how come there is no one allowed to be in the Democratic Party and run who is pro-life? why would you be welcoming people who are anti-DEI? Would you be welcoming in your big tent somebody who says, yeah, I'm against DEI. I'm against, you know, what Fauci did and what our teachers unions did closing down the schools. I think that was a mistake and I can't forgive the teachers union. Would they be allowed into your party? Most likely not. We've seen them cull everybody over the years. They've narrowed it way down. You have to be in this little deal. But you are welcome if you're against the American system and Constitution. That's okay. Not abortion, not anti-DEI, DEI. But if you're against the system of America, you're in. See, I'm not sure if I'm... I know I'm preaching to the choir here, but these are the questions that we have to ask other Americans. And I'm not sure anymore Americans can think. I'm not sure Americans can reason anymore. You know, Socrates, the Socratic method is just to ask questions. And you know, what he found, if you ask questions enough, even though they're honest, you'll eventually, the elites will kill you. And that's what happened to him. Because nobody wants to hear those questions. But it says something when you're talking to an individual, and especially your son or daughter, and you can't have a simple question and say, look, I know you think I'm going to try to talk you into Donald Trump or whatever. I'm going to try to make you into conservative. I'm not. I just want to ask you some questions because I've been hearing about socialism from you. And so I want to ask you a few questions. And if you start to get uncomfortable, let's just take a break for a second and just, you know, laugh about something and then we'll come back to it because I'm not trying to convince you anything. I just want to ask you questions. And here's the first one. When you say socialism, do you mean the government pays for, like Denmark, 60% of stuff? Or that the government owns things? Because those are two different countries. So which is it? Is there private property? Or do you want just bigger safety nets? Question number one. If it just means the government pays for some things, then we've already been a socialist government since 1790, and the argument is over here. Then we're not saying let's get rid of everything else. We're just saying, okay, we need to argue on taxes and how big that safety net gets. Is that what you mean by socialism? You say the system is rigged. I have my own opinions because I think it is rigged. But I want to know from you, rigged by whom? Who are you handing the rig to? Who is rigging it? And who is going to unrig it? How does that work? You say you're for socialism. Okay. What does a loaf of bread cost today? In the ballpark. You don't need an exact figure. I'm not trying to embarrass you. You don't even know the price of bread. I'm not trying. What is a loaf of bread cost today? Or anything. What's it cost? Now, tell me the name of the person who decided that price. Who is deciding the price of bread? Anyone. One name. Corporation. Anybody. So if no one set the global price of bread, how did it get set? And how did it stay roughly right every day in every store for your entire life? Do you know what's causing the price of bread to go up? Have you considered inflation? What is inflation? Can you name one country where the state took ownership of the means of production and the poor got richer? And I'm not trying to be cute. I want an example, and I'll take the best one you got. But where is the place where the poor got richer? And let's look into that. when the border opens, any border, any decade, in this country, which direction do people run? Who built the wall, and which way were the guns pointed? I know things are bad. They are. And I'm not denying that. They are. But I want to see if we have any perspective. Would you rather be poor today or rich in 1900? By the way, one of you has antibiotics, the other one doesn't. Would you rather be poor here or poor in Africa? If you and I both make an agreement, we both make a trade. I walk into your store and I make a trade and we both walk away happy. Who got hurt? Someone has to decide what your work is worth. Do you want it to be you and the person paying you, or a third man with an army who's never met either of you? You know, one example that I learned as I was getting ready for today's show and trying to find examples of the free market. You know, when Mao came into China, all these people starved, and they were starving on the farm. And it was because he just told them to do things that farmers just, they know that won't work. So 18 farmers in a starving commune met at night in China. And they divided the collective land into family plots, okay? Every household kept whatever it grew past the state quota. So they all had to have a quota, but it was not working with a commune. They were not making even the state quota. They were starving. So they got together at night and they said, let's divide this up. We're going to keep it to ourselves, but you keep your plot is this, my plot is this, my plot, your plot is this, and divided it up 18 different ways, and then said, you keep whatever you grow on that land, you have to hit the state quota, but then you don't share that with anybody other, no other farmer, okay? You keep it. Most of them couldn't sign their names. So in secret, they pressed their thumbprints into the paper, and they added a clause. If any of us is executed for this, the rest will raise his children until they're 18. Okay? Because they expected to die for the crime of private property. So now the harvest comes. Well, it is so far above anything the commune had ever produced. It couldn't be hidden. And they expected now China is going to come in and they're going to kill us. They're going to kill us all because we have... We took this as private property. Well, it took a couple of years, but they didn't get what they expected. Instead, the household responsibility system became national policy for China. They still didn't own the land, but it was the largest reduction of poverty in recorded history of the human race that was underway. They took land that none of them owned, and they said, just for our purposes, you own this square, I own this square, whatever I produce, I keep, whatever you produce. What is that? That's the free market system. You keep what you produce. By the way, that thumbprint, that contract, it survives. It's now in the National Museum of China, and we're just putting it up on the screen. That's it. These poor farmers that were starving to death decided to risk their lives and say, private property is important. That's not private property in China. They still don't own it. They have a lease, I think, of 10 years. And the state, if any of them misbehave, the state can just take it. So they still have to be loyal to the state and do everything the state says. But they can lease that land, which I guess some people would be fine with. You know, the problem is America was built on private property. We were built on that. And everything, all private property is going away now. You know, at least we are a lease and rent kind of society. And unfortunately, the housing thing, that housing bill that just went through, is going to encourage more people to rent. Well, then you never own. And if you don't own, you don't actually own an asset that can appreciate. And so you can't get richer. You're always paying just to survive. And that's what's happening in China. Okay. Ask your kids these questions and just try to have a rational conversation and listen to them. Don't try to teach them anything. Listen to them. Ask the questions and listen. Again, don't argue. Your goal is to have a rational, reasonable conversation so you can hear where they are and you can hear, can they still think? You can push back and say, have you thought of this? Or when you ask, it's better to base a question on their answer. When you say this, I just want to understand, do you mean X, Y, and Z? Have that conversation with your kids. Just ask them those questions. All right, more in just a second.
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1: All right, so the president had a few things to say at the White House Correspondents' Dinner. I don't know who wrote these jokes for him, but they're absolutely brilliant. He had something to say. Well, I guess it was about the Iran war. Listen to this.
2: While I have all of the press here in one place, I have to say that we're having an amazing load of accomplishments that the media never talks about. For example, under my administration, a once feared and powerful regime that relentlessly attacked America has finally been toppled. Their former leaders have been removed, and they're now being run by a gay dictator facing internal divisions. But I, for one, wish Barry Weiss all the best at CBS News.
0: Listen to that reaction of the room. They don't know what to do. They don't know what to do. That is absolutely brilliant. Oh, just brilliant. What was the other one that he...
3: Caitlin Collins.
0: Yeah, Caitlin Collins. Listen to this. This is for about CNN.
2: Learned a lesson, but I want to personally congratulate CNN's Caitlin Collins on receiving her award. It was all about me. It's a fake. She shouldn't get the award. It was a fake, but I didn't mind. I said, Caitlin, congratulations. But it was fake. There's no question about it. But she's a young, attractive woman. She never smiles. I said, Caitlin, do you have a smile? Smile. You have a nice position. You're at CNN fake news. You should be a happy person. So smile, Caitlin. Just smile. But we attack, and I thought Caitlin had really made it big with a major new sponsorship, but then I informed her that it wasn't her on the Bud Light can. It was Dylan Mulvaney.
0: Listen.
2: Dylan learned
0: no laughter. No laughter. I got to tell you, it's insane. He got up and he did to that room what Don Imus did to the Clintons, but he did it to the whole room because he's not playing to the room. He was playing to us. He was playing to the American people, and he didn't care. Do you know how hard it is to stand in front of a whole group like that and do a joke, a good joke, and no one laughs?
4: Yeah. Yeah. Did you see right when he started in on Caitlin Collins, Wolf Blitzer?
0: Oh, yeah.
4: Looked over, and there was this other guy that was looking around. It reminded me of, was it Ricky Gervais at the Oscars?
0: Yeah.
4: When they didn't really know what to do.
0: Yeah.
4: For once, someone was criticizing them. And
0: yeah.
4: Like, oh, my gosh.
0: Yeah. What do we do? Good analogy. This was a Ricky Gervais kind of moment.
4: Yeah.
0: Because it was really well written. Usually you have a comedian come on and you tear the president apart. And then the president gets up and he responds and he tears the room apart. That's supposed to be it. But they don't have a sense of humor when it comes to them. They don't laugh anymore. They have no sense of humor. Good job. Good job, President Trump. All right. More in a minute.
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11: I'm Daria Albinger. President Trump is warning a new round of strikes on Iran could happen as soon as this weekend.
12: Yesterday, he was at Camp David, where he held the first ever televised cabinet meeting there, pointing to a renewal of heavy strikes, signaling that there is no off-ramp to this conflict yet.
13: We're in there for 5 months. You know, I know people like to say, because we did a much bigger job, much more important job than we originally anticipated.
11: Fox is

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1: Right now, it's 83 degrees at Birmingham's news, traffic, and weather station. 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

So I read a story a couple of days ago about a reporter that was at a board game this last spring. And she mentioned to her friends that she'd be moving into a new apartment in the fall. This is such a fascinating story. Now, I want you to imagine for yourself, you are playing a board game with friends. God help you if it's Monopoly, because it'll never end. And somebody, like she was, is wearing a bracelet, but it's a bracelet that listens. Okay. So she was playing this board game and she said, I am moving into a new apartment, blah, blah, blah. The next time she opens her app, it reminds her to book movers for October. Okay. Useful. Then it told her something else. It had concluded that the move was triggering anxiety about her stability and her sense of home. And it suggested that she photograph one beloved corner of her current place to take with her and to watch her anxiety levels. Well, she wasn't anxious about the move. She hadn't said that to her friends. She hadn't said that to her husband because it wasn't true. The device didn't record a fact. It manufactured one and then kept it as record. Now, that report.

0: reporter was from CNN who spent several months living inside the future of the industry that is building all of these devices for us. Three devices: Meta's Ray-Ban glasses with the camera and the microphones built in, Amazon's Be Pioneer wristband, and Plaid's NotePin S. It's a recorder that you clip to your shirt. You can keep it for your office, work trips, vacation, dinner with friends, and it records everything that you say and then transcribes it and keeps it for record. So you're in Lisbon. She was standing in front of the monastery. She didn't reach for her phone. She just looked up at the monastery and she took a picture. She read the building and it answered. That's wonderful, I guess. You know, every real bargain starts with something genuinely wonderful. And it's great. You can look at something and you can blink your eyes and it will take a picture, or however it works, okay? But the question is, what are you trading for that? Here's what you're trading. You're trading consent, and not just yours. A woman who runs the Internet Ethics Program at Santa Clara University, she said in this article that I was reading that these devices are harder to spot than a phone. So the whole notion of consent is disintegrating, okay? Your phone announces itself. You hold it up, and everybody in the room knows, oh, that person is taking a picture. I can't tell you how many people will say, my family will be out dinner or something, and they're like, Dad, turn the other way for a second. Why? Somebody's holding up their phone. And you just know. You know somebody's taking a picture when that happens. Glasses and a shirt clip announce nothing. Nothing. Meta says that it has a capture light, and it blinks, and it has no off switch. Fine. But a light on your wrist or your collar does no good because nobody's looking at your wrist or your collar when they're talking to you. They're looking at your face, which in the case of the glasses is where the camera is. Now, let me give you a quick history because this is inevitable that it's going to happen, but you can slow it down because this has happened kind of before. 1888. When your picture was taken in 1888, what did you have to do? Hold still. Don't move. 30 seconds. Okay. Sometimes it was a minute, which meant to get a picture of you, it required your cooperation, which means nobody had to ever write this down. It took your permission because they couldn't take a quick snap of you walking by or something. Then George Eastman invents this little box. Okay. It's a little box camera. You press the button. Eastman Kodak said, we'll do the rest. When that happened, it was not publicly accepted. I didn't know this. I thought everybody would go, oh, the camera, it's great. Not accepted. One of the reasons is 2 years before you could buy the Kodak camera, you could buy one that was built to wear under your vest. This is crazy. The lens came out through a buttonhole, and they shaped the lens to look like a button. 15,000, of course, it was the Germans who came up with this. 15,000 of these sold, not to a government, but to anybody with the money. And they had a name for the category, and it was more honest than anything printed on any box today. They were detective cameras, the world's first hidden cameras, before the box camera from Kodak. That's where we went with these? Yeah. The camera that invented privacy, because the country came apart, was the box camera. Okay. When the Kodak came out, it didn't stop. They banned it on the box camera. It was banned at all beaches. They banned it at the Washington Monument. The papers had a name for people carrying cameras. They were called Kodak fiends. Imagine that. In Britain, young men formed an association for the sole purpose of thrashing the cads with cameras. That's a quote. They hung around the photography stores or they went to the beaches where there were people that were at the shore photographing women coming out of the water. 2 years. 2 years this went on. That's all it took. In 1890, two Boston lawyers, one of them was Louis Brandeis, who would end up on the Supreme Court of the United States, published an article called The Right to Privacy. If you've ever heard anybody say, I've got a right to privacy. No, you don't. No, you don't. There is no right of privacy. There's nowhere in the Constitution do you have a right for privacy. It came from this article because of cameras. Okay. Go look it up. I mean, it's crazy. the word privacy is not in the Constitution. They had to build it, and they built it because of the camera. So they borrowed it, the best phrase in it from an old judge. 136 years later, nobody's improved on it. It's the right to be left alone. But this isn't you coming out of the camera in your bathing suit. This is much worse. This is tech. You are trading the right to be misunderstood in private now. That bracelet decided a woman was anxious, but she wasn't. And now that conclusion exists in a file somewhere in a company's system, and it will inform the next inference and the one after that. And it will store it. So now she's anxiety ridden. She's done all these things and she didn't even recognize her anxiety. Wait a minute. I didn't say that. I didn't feel that, but it's part of your record. You're now trading your off the record self. Every marriage, every friendship, every business that works, works partly on things said badly, said in anger, said it half formed and then withdrawn. You take that away and people don't become more honest. What do they become? They're not more honest. You stop doing that. You take away that right to be wrong. What happens? They become more careful. In a room where everything is recorded and then held by a private company, that's a room where nobody's saying anything out loud. Nobody's thinking out loud. Nobody's risking anything. You're trading a defense. A recording is evidence, and the evidence can get subpoenaed, and it may be false evidence. I didn't say that. I never felt anxious. Every conversation you will ever have will be indexed and searchable. Every conversation. And it will be sitting on a server owned by a company with lawyers who work for the company. You're trading your kids and your neighbors who signed nothing. We're there now. Did you see what Sam Altman said? He believes we are now at the singularity. That's when everything changes. That's when everything, you're pulled into this vortex you cannot reverse, and it's going to compound faster and faster and faster and faster. And Sam Altman just said, we're there. Elon Musk said we were there about 6 months ago. If we're there today or tomorrow or in 6 months or last 6 months, it's here, gang. And it's going to get harder from here. Zuckerberg told investors that a person without AI glasses may be at a significant cognitive disadvantage against the people they work with and compete against. Why? Why? You're at a disadvantage. This is what Ray Kurzweil said about taking a chip. I said, I don't want a chip, Ray. He said, Glenn, everybody will have a chip. I don't want the chip. But Glenn, you can take the chip and you'll be able to speak any language. You'll be able to access who you're talking to, who's on the street. You'll know because you will be one with the internet. And I said, I want to be just me. I don't want that. For me to be one with the internet, it also requires that I not only can get uploads, but it will take downloads as well. No, he said, Glenn, everyone will want it. You will be, excuse the language, it'll be as if you're retarded. You won't be able to function because everyone will have it. This is the product pitch from Zuckerberg. That's the threat delivered as a forecast. Wear it or fall behind. Right now, declining is a preference. A little awkward, easily accommodated, but a preference. 2 years from now, when your team's meetings, you know, meeting has notes, action items, performance reviews, and they're all running off transcripts, declining won't be a preference anymore. It's a problem. It's you being difficult. Nobody will forbid you. They'll just build the office around the assumption and let the cost fall on the holdout, you. Also, OpenAI's president, Sam Altman, said also this week, the keyboard and the mouse are out. Clicking and typing was a phase. It was never what we wanted it to be. Read that as an engineer would. Clicking and typing is where you interface, where you decide what the machine gets. Clicking and typing. If that's gone, if you type it, then it's there. If you don't type it, the machine doesn't have it. But that's not where we're going, is it? What replaces it is a machine that takes everything and sorts it out afterwards. That's not an upgrade in convenience. That is a removal of the gate. That's not good. Not good. You know, in 1890, that law that showed up late and won only partly, the tort that Warren and Brandeis proposed, took decades to spread state by state. And by the time it arrived, the camera had already changed us. Okay. They said we had a right to privacy. We don't have a right to privacy. The camera had already changed us. Etiquette bent around the device, as it always does. But something else happened first, and then it happened faster than any court. Beach owners posted signs. Resorts said no. Newspapers named the behavior and shamed it. Ordinary people decided out loud in public, you know, there are places you don't bring a camera into. And they decided it years before a judge agreed with them. That's the piece we keep forgetting that is available to us. You don't have to wait for Congress. You are allowed to say at your own table, not in my house, you're allowed to say to a man, take the glasses off, put the phone down, stop recording. You're allowed to say, you're allowed to be the person who says, take that away. You're going to say that and it's going to be awkward. But the awkwardness is the whole mechanism. That's the only thing that has ever set a norm before the law caught up. The device is not the danger. The device is a button. The danger is a country full of people who will trade the right to be let alone for the ability to look at a monastery without reaching into their pocket. That's the trade. Make sure you know you're making a trade. More in a minute.
1: You know, the host does have to pee every now and then. Glenn Beck will be right back.

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0: Welcome to the Glenn Beck program. You know, we're just talking about technology, and we're getting to this place where, you know, this technology is everywhere. And I don't trust the companies that have the data. I also don't trust the government to have the data. I don't trust anybody. And it's all on their servers, and it's all going to be used and kept. If you could take the data and wash it clean and you had a guarantee, but I don't even trust that. You had a guarantee that thing would never. For instance, the Oura rings that everybody's wearing. Those are great. Those are great to tell you all kinds of stuff. But how long before that is, if you have an Oura ring, you'll get a better price on your insurance company, with your insurance company, because it'll spot things. And then it'll show that you're exercising. So then you go to the doctor and the doctor says you need to really exercise. How long before that is put on your medical record? The insurance company knows that you've been told to exercise and your Oura ring is reporting that you're not exercising. And so your insurance rate goes up. I mean, this changes everything.
1: Yeah, and it goes even further. Like right now, my wife just tried to sign us up for, because she wanted to get, you know, second day air on prescriptions and stuff. And she goes, oh, they do this through Amazon. And you had to link your medical insurance and get your prescriptions through them. I was like, well, wait a minute. How long in the not too distant future does Amazon compare this and say, wait a minute, this is the family that orders Oreos like they're going out of style? And your medical, it's going to happen.
0: If you go into this collective, especially if it remains that the individual is supreme, then it's less likely to happen. But if you're doing everything based on the collective, absolutely all of that information, and it'll be used against you in so many ways.

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5: What's next for Iran? I'm Daria Albinger, Fox News. President Trump says another round of attacks on Iran could come as early as this weekend, and he is warning that the war is not over.
6: Kuwait reporting attacks from Iran, drone attacks from the early morning hours. No casualties reported. Also confirmation now that Iran did try and attack two oil tankers in the Strait of Hormuz, causing damage to one of them, nearly missing the other, but perhaps causing a short spike in oil prices. In the meantime, President Trump has warned about a major series of attacks against Iran that could be coming. He also expressed frustration in negotiations with Iran, saying the leadership often says one thing and then ends up doing another. It's clear that tensions in the region are rising in anticipation of potential heavy strikes ahead.
5: Fox's Steve Harrigan in Tel Aviv. President Trump is threatening to move forward to create a new $2 billion fund for his allies if two U.S. senators continue to refuse to back his nominee for attorney general. Here's Fox's Jill Nato.
7: Republican Senators Tom Tillis and John Cornyn are protesting the nomination of Todd Blanche to be AG. It was Acting Attorney General Blanche who gave the order to create the Anti-Weaponization Fund to go to allies who the president says have been treated badly by the legal system, but the DOJ said that order was rescinded. Tillis and Cornyn want to make sure that fund isn't brought back to life, but President Trump said on Truth Social that's what he'll do